0: interest rates is the best way to go.
1: Federal Reserve Governor Christopher Waller made comments shortly before that ceremony saying it would be, quote, crazy for the Fed to contemplate cuts in the near future. Central bankers say some policy firming might be appropriate if inflation persistently stays above that 2% target rate. Warsh begins his first term as the conflict in Iran puts upward pressure on prices.
0: Secretary of State Marco Rubio meets with foreign ministers from all 30 NATO countries. Here's Fox's Julian Turner in Sweden.
2: This comes at an incredibly sensitive moment. The alliance, we all know, facing intense strain over the war in Iran. One thing, though, everybody here seemed to really agree on is the need to get the Strait of Hormuz back open again. As Rubio met with NATO, Pakistani leadership arrived in Tehran. Rubio crediting the Pakistanis with being the go-between in U.S.-Iran talks since they started. Another big topic on the agenda, President Trump's decision to forward deploy 5,000 U.S. troops to Poland. This after pulling that same number back from Germany just a short time ago.
0: A human smuggling case against illegal immigrant Kilmar Abrego-Garcia tossed by a judge today. Abrego-Garcia's lawyers claim that both the timing of the criminal charges and inflammatory statements about him by top Trump officials demonstrated the prosecution was vindictive. The judge wrote the administration would not have brought the case if Abrego-Garcia had not been returned following his mistaken deportation to El Salvador. He became a lightning rod in the debate over mass deportation. SpaceX launching its biggest, most powerful Starship yet on a test flight today, an upgraded version that NASA is counting on to land astronauts on the moon. I'm Tom Rigotti. This is...
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0: What's up with that? We only have 1 hour together. How about that? This is Chris Crockett for Jesse Kelly. Jesse's back Monday for his Memorial Day show. Now, look at this. Journalist Mario Nuffall's putting this out moments ago. President Trump just rushed back to D.C. after canceling his weekend plans in New Jersey. Intelligence officials have also canceled their Memorial Day plans that are on standby. When the president and the entire intel community suddenly drop their holiday plans to bunker down in D.C., you know something serious is brewing. Now, here's the thing. You know, I talked about this a little bit in the first hour, but listen closely here. Here's the thing. We had damn well better not be doing a stupid agreement with Iran. I'm sick of pussyfooting around. Finish the job. Rip the Band-Aid off and take them out. They cannot have that nuclear material there. They cannot have any enrichment ever again. Because if you're going to enrich for nuclear power, all you need is 3.6% enriched uranium, 3.67%. There's only about 13 countries in the world, I believe, that even enrich their own uranium. Most countries buy it from others. You do not need to enrich it. They want to enrich so they can make bombs. So they can make bombs to either bring in the usher and the 12th imam and the end of the world, or so they can do what they've been doing for 47 years, terrorizing the entire Middle East and beyond, but now do it with a nuclear weapon. You know, it's interesting because I was talking to somebody and they're like, well, Kim Jong-un has a weapon. Kim Jong-un is not an Islamist. I mean, how many North Koreans, how many communist North Koreans do you see putting bombs on themselves and going and committing acts of terrorism outside of their country? I could eat my own words. I've never heard of a North Korean terrorist blowing up putting a strapping on a bomb and going and blowing up other people's. Have you, Producer Chris? I have not either. I'm not saying it's good for North Korea to have a nuclear bomb, but I'm saying they're not Islamists. The Islamist signature is to blow themselves up with you. I don't have a mouse in my pocket. I always like to say, you know, they blow up so young. As it were. So I hope it means he's going to finish the job and get this done. And, I mean, you know, it's true. A columnist wrote in the Journal the other day that we have wasted a month. We could have been pounding them for a solid month to finish the job. Instead, we played pussyfoot with them, which is all they do is they draw stuff out. They never give you what you want. They're very, very smart. They write books. One of the guys doing the negotiation has written a book on negotiations. So these aren't dirt herding, goat herding jihadis. So that's where we're at on that. And if it's to say we got some deal, there's no regime change. It's the same regime, even if it's Mustafa Khomeini, the gay Ayatollah, as it were, missing a couple limbs or more. It's the same regime. Ilhan Omar and fraud in Minneapolis, Minnesota fraud. Have you seen the story? And I'm sure Jesse talked about it and played it for you. Fox 9 in Minneapolis, St. Paul. I am proud to say I was on talk radio there for a couple of years, and I'm proud to say we're on KTLK FM talk in the Twin Cities on the Jesse Kelly Show. But Fox 9 there in Minneapolis, St. Paul has been the best on the ground journalism, going after the Islamists and stealing money and such. The Somali folk there, the Somali folks in the community ripping us off and ripping off the people of the state of Minnesota and Tim Walz, Governor Jazz Hands, the low T Tim Walz, going around and not wanting to expose it because he's afraid to be called a racist and he's afraid to lose a massive block of voters in the Minneapolis-St. Paul area, the Somali community. And so Fox 9 did a great story talking about how many millions and millions and millions of dollars have been declared, cash declared. I think if you travel over, what is it, 10 grand or whatever, that's a banking thing. But at some point, if you travel over the certain amount of cash, you have to declare it. And they declare it, and they're bringing over millions and millions of dollars, flying it in directly from Minneapolis-St. Paul into, I don't know if it's the UAE or what, to get to, whether it's Somalia or wherever they're going, to get that money laundered and put it inside of some other country. And then it's gone. You'll never see it again. They did a whole story on literally, and there was a retired, I think it was a Minneapolis police detective, talking about how he saw it, he knew it, and they wouldn't do a darn thing about it. Well, now we have this from Fox 9. As we all know, the Feeding Our Future Defendant with Nick Shirley has been taken down. But look at this. I love what Nick Shirley put up there. CBS News said there was no evidence of fraud. The New York Times said the Somali community was being targeted. CNN said there was little evidence. Remember when the CNN reporter went there and sat in her hotel room and made phone calls and just asked, hello, are you open? Are you doing daycare? Yes, I do daycare. Okay, thank you. We found little evidence. And remember what she did do, that nasty CNN reporter got in Nick Shirley's face and was being nasty to him. Well, guess who's been vindicated? Not CNN, fake news. Tim Walz said it was white supremacy to expose fraud. 90 million busted, 15 charged in the Feeding Our Future. Fahima Egeid Mohammed charged Wednesday with wire fraud and conspiracy. Her daycare facility was near George Floyd Square. St. George Floyd Square. Blessed be his name. Where he died in the custody of Minneapolis police from a drug overdose. So the Feeding Our Future and falsely claimed that's to serve thousands of meals. And then my favorite thing, too, to come out was the Minnesota fraud suspect who jumped from the building, Muhammad Omar, jumped four stories, I believe it was, from a building and ran. I wonder why he ran. Is it because he's afraid, because these are racists coming after him and he's done nothing wrong? He jumped out of four stories and limped away, scurried away, crab walked away. But he's been caught. He's charged with healthcare fraud. Muhammad Abulkadar Omar, 32, of Roseville, Minnesota, where we used to live. We owned a house on County Road C in Roseville, Minnesota. And Ibrahim Bashir Abdi, 25, of Minneapolis, charged by indictment of conspiracy to commit healthcare fraud, four counts of healthcare fraud in connection with the scheme to submit $3.3 million in fraudulent claims for Minnesota Medicaid. Think of the hundreds of millions, the tens of millions, if not billions of dollars that these SOBs were stealing from us because Tim Walz and the Minnesota Democrat Party was too afraid to stand up to the Somali community. They'd rather let them steal and steal and steal from us. And where is the denaturalization process to take place for anybody who can be denaturalized? Where is the deportation process to take place for anybody who can be deported? And now we have Ohio. Shocking new fraud reports from Ohio may to amount to $1 billion from redstate.com. Ohio spent $1 billion on home health, $1 billion on home health care in 2024. Since the services are performed, the Daily Wire's Luke Rosiak reports, since the services are performed inside of private residences, there's no way to know whether the workers went at all. What they're actually doing in exchange for taxpayer funds, an infinite number of small black boxes inside of a black box. Multiple signs said the service provided and billed to the government was sometimes just companionship and conversation. Isn't that what Joe Biden needed, visiting angels? Visiting angels. It was sometimes just companionship and conversation.
1: Hello, I companion you. I'm your companion. Hello, I'm made from Somalia, hello, companion.
0: As people realize the U.S. government will pay them to hang out with their own families, to hang out with your own family, what a great scam. Northeast Columbus has seen its economy replaced by businesses that bill Medicaid. Columbus City with the second largest Somali I am shocked we could have $1 billion of fraud from the Somali, and Columbus is the highest Somali population in the country. Second largest outside of Minneapolis, St. Paul. Remember what Tim Walz said? Never forget this. I played it ad infinitum when he said it because he didn't fully realize what he was saying. He said that they could not help it. They did not know any better, that Somalis didn't know any better. Basically, it's not their fault because they don't know any better because this is how the country's run in Somalia. So then why are we allowing them to come into this country? If all they know is to steal from the government and this is normal, why would we bring them into this country? Obviously, every person from Somalia isn't stealing from us. But that's what Tim Walz said, not me. So, The second largest Somali population of the country in Columbus has become, on the surface, the most unhealthy city on the planet, reports Daily Wire. Well, if the government is going to pay you to do it, one home health care operator told him, people see it as lucrative, so they just jump on it. Get you some free money by hanging out with your relative. We're going to have some fun next when we talk about John Cornyn. You know what John Cornyn is right now? John Cornyn's a plane crash. There is no way he's going to make it. Mark my words, I say that from Texas, where I've lived for 16 years and done a talk show for 16 years and watched this guy and always wanted him to be replaced. And now the moment is happening. And that's why Trump... Well, I'll pause right where I'm at. I'll get into that coming up next. We've got Preschool for All program. Preschool for All. And what some of these parents are saying about that. All that's coming up next. This is the Jesse Kelly Show. Chris Crockin for Jesse Kelly.
2: 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We can make jokes. It's fine.
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0: Chris Crockett for Jesse Kelly, Jesse Kelly's show. I'm not going to vote for this one. I'm not going to vote for this one. This would be a low-T Tellerico one. What are you doing, producer Chris? It's not bad. I remember it. I liked it back in the day, but it's just not the one to do. But that's okay. Breaking news. There's so much fun stuff we have. We'll get to Ilhan Omar, a few sound bites we have from her in a second. Breaking news. Debbie Wasserman Schultz, Democrat from Florida, will run in a majority black district after the GOP eliminated her seat under a newly drawn congressional map, stoking tensions with black Democrats, which basically she's just saying, hey, look, here's the deal. I'm going to be in power no matter what. Even if I'm in a majority black district, I've got that seat. That is my seat. Why? Hi, my name is Debbie Wasserman Schultz, and here we go. I'm going to pull out my white privilege card. Look at this card. I have a big, fat, massive card from somebody that has like a I don't even know what the size of stock of paper this is. This is like a size 10 stock or something. It's like a piece of aluminum almost. This is my white privilege card. I'm Debbie Wasserman Schultz. That's my seat right there. Get out of here. How about that? There we go. I put it back in the desk. All right. Let's get to Ilhan Omar. By the way, it's Chris Crockett for Jesse Kelly. Jesse Kelly's show. Jesse's back Monday for Memorial Day show. You can follow me on social media, Twitter, Facebook, Instagram, at Chris Crock Show, at Chris Crock Show, C-H-R-I-S-K-R-O-K, on podcast on YouTube and Rumble at Crock Talk, K-R-O-K-T-A-L-K. Okay, Ilhan Omar. On the fraud, the Minnesota fraud we've been talking about.
1: It gives more to the idea that this is just a made-up lie, because you do not investigate someone for 10 years and not come up with anything.
2: So then why do you...
0: Oh, I like... But don't you like how she talks like this? It goes to the made-up lie? You investigate somebody for 10 years and then you don't find something. Oh, look at this. I found $5 million of fraud. In other words, wait a minute. She's giving backing to the idea that Tim Walz said that Somali people don't know any better. All they know is to steal from the government, and that's why they're doing this. They can't help themselves. She's saying if you investigate anybody long enough, you're gonna find, you know, millions of dollars of fraud. So she, too, apparently thinks that it's normal to just steal from the government.
1: It gives...
0: But how's that winery doing? How's her winery doing? Has anybody tried some of her wine? Grapes of Jihad is my favorite one. The Grapes of Jihad.
1: It gives more to the idea that this is just a made-up lie.
0: Lie?
1: Because you do not investigate someone for 10 years and not come up with anything.
2: So then why do you think it's still being talked about?
1: Because these people are disgusting. They believe in weird, creepy things. Mm-hmm. And that's why they...
0: Believe in things? Believe in things? Huh? These people are disgusting. Who, the people that are stealing $5, $10 million, $30 million? No, the people investigate. Oh, so they should keep the money.
1: Mm-hmm. And that's why they want to believe in this weird...
2: And
1: that's all I will say.
2: No, definitely. Why do you think, I guess, that you're being targeted then?
1: It's because like, they're racist. Okay, they're xenophobic. I just happen to be Muslim.
2: Mm-hmm.
1: You're allowed to continue from there.
2: But, okay. Oh, okay. Understood.
1: Yeah, I mean, they're just disgusting, bigoted people.
0: Is she talking about, producer Christian, is she talking about, was he asking her also about, that's a Fox News guy, I can tell from his voice. Is he asking her about the marriage thing to her brother? Yeah. Maybe why don't you just rip off the bandaid and tell that if you saw my brother, you would marry him too, because he is so hot. Just come out with it, babe. Just come out with it. And then we have this one where this is my favorite. This is Ilhan Omar about Trump and his Don Jr.'s wedding. This is Ilhan Omar giving Trump, President Trump, marital advice. Remember, the woman who all reports seem to indicate that she married her brother, the woman that reportedly married her brother is now giving marital advice to President Trump.
3: I mean, I would think any parent would want to be there for their child's important day, and getting married is a pretty important day.
2: Okay. Even if there's a lot of other stuff going on, like a war and things like that.
3: Well, he finds time to golf when there are important things that are happening, or walk around talking about the ballroom. So he certainly, if he really cared about his son and cared about being a family man, he would try to make time to go to his son's wedding.
2: Okay, thank you.
0: I mean, if he was golfing, now here's where she would have a point. If Trump is golfing during Don Jr.'s wedding, she would have a point. When's the wedding, producer Chris? Is it tomorrow? You weren't invited? Why weren't you invited? I was invited. Anyway, let's just say the wedding is tomorrow. I'll assume. All right, the wedding is tomorrow, and Trump's playing golf tomorrow. That's not a good look. Otherwise, we're fine. This is the Jesse Kelly Show.
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0: this is a good song. You're right. You know what else? Producer Chris says it's a good song. It's too long. But you know what else? Golden Earring, Radar Love is just an incredible song. Absolutely. So is, is it called Frankenstein? Edgar Winter Group. It's Frankenstein, right? Frankenstein. The drum solo. Rob Zombie, I'm talking about the Rob Zombie remade it, you're saying? It's Edgar Winter Group, and the drum goes. It's a great, great, great, great, great drum solo and a great song. All right, you know what else is a long song? Inagata De Vida, but we'll move on. Chris Crockett for Jesse Kelly on The Jesse Kelly Show. Jesse's back Monday for his Memorial Day show you don't want to miss. John Cornyn rejecting Texas GOP call to pull negative ads. This from Ken Paxton, because he knows it's over. At least Ken Paxton knows it's over, and so does Trump. That's why he endorsed Paxton for Senate. John Cornyn refusing calls from Texas GOP chairman Abraham George to end negative advertising in the Republican Senate runoff. As chairman of GOP, I'm calling on both Senate candidates to stop negative advertising. I mean, the election is, right now it's early voting, and the election's coming up in a handful of days. So, I don't know. But Cornyn says we're going to continue to tell the truth about Paxton. He's escaped accountability for too long. I love this. This milquetoast turd, John Cornyn. He says, Ken Paxton's escaped accountability for too long. Judgment Day is coming. Ooh, John Cornyn, you scare me. Ooh, I'm shaking. Meantime, Paxton makes his final pitch in Texas. Cornyn's campaign and groups supporting him were outspending. Listen to this from the Associated Press, of all places. Cornyn's campaign and groups were supporting him, however, were outspending the pro Paxton groups 3-1. 3-1. If Paxton's the nominee, which he will be, that will be litigated in a general election against Tellerico, low-T Tellerico, as he's known, where voters will be less willing to overlook and dealing with scandals, says Cornyn. But through this week, Cornyn's campaign and group supporting it have spent roughly nearly $90 million in advertising. Cornyn's campaign, 90, and group supporting him, $90 million. Paxton's, 10.5. Literally 9 times the ad spending, and he still can't beat. He's not going to beat Paxton. He literally only beat Paxton by like a point and a half, and he was outspent again like 6-1, 10-1, something, some obscene amount of number. So the people of the state of Texas know what they want, and it's not John Cornyn. Period. It just is what it is. Look at this: Multnomah County, which is Portland, Oregon, preschool for all programs sees record demand. Preschool for All, funded by an income tax on people making over $125,000. Can you imagine paying an income tax for somebody to have to watch somebody else's kid? Could you imagine? And $125,000, you're not rolling in dough for a single person. I mean, it's nice, but you're not rolling in dough. $125,000, and now you're getting taxed to pay for somebody's free child care. If you're a couple, a married couple of two, whatever, making over $200,000, you're paying for somebody else's child care. Why? Because you make $200,000 as a couple or more. But the biggest thing about this is this statement from this one woman here who's using it. Her family was spending more than $3,000 a month for child care, something that, quote, wasn't sustainable. Well, it's sustainable now if you tax us and make us pay for it, isn't it? She says, it was such a blessing to hear that we were going to get this because we don't have any family here. It's literally just me and my husband. Well, ma'am, I was talking to producer Chris. I mean, he's got a little girl. He and his wife, they got a nice, a little beautiful little girl there, 2-3 years old. I remember those days. And we have 2 children. And being a radio guy, my wife being a radio wife, to get to where I'm at in this point in my career, we lived in Jefferson City, Missouri, Madison, Wisconsin, Minneapolis, St. Paul, Atlanta, Georgia. We lived in Iowa at a job out of college, and Middle Georgia, and then Dallas, Fort Worth. So we know what it's like to never have family around you to help raise the children and to be with, and it hurts. But nobody ever paid for my child care, because you know who raised the kid? This is going to shock you. Who raised my two children, as it were? We did. We did. Oh, my gosh. We had a kid. We had two kids. And we chose to raise them ourselves. How did you do it? Well, I mean, I remember when we had the boy child, the first one. She worked in the evening. She did, like, waitressing and such. And I did a radio shift in Madison, Wisconsin, and so we worked different shifts. But you know who raised the kid, who watched the kid, who took care of the kid? We did. We did. What a foreign concept. If 36 grand is too much for you to pay a year, how about one of you guys choose to stay at home, or how about you guys get jobs that can work around your schedules? How about you put your kid first? Why am I going to pay for your kid's child care? Why don't you raise your child? How about that? How about when the school districts are like, we have a problem. What? Pre-K. We need universal pre-K. We need children to be able to read. They don't know their spelling or their letters. Wait, hold on. No, $36,000 a year, three grand a month. Yeah, 33 grand a month, Producer Chris. Yeah, three grand. Well, go ahead. What, Producer Chris? What are you going to say? He says, Yeah, that's exactly my point. You're making so much money that you're paying $3,000 a month for child care, and you're unwilling to lower your spending to live below your means, not at your means, or go even lower than that, so that you can raise your own freaking child. And yes, if you can afford to pay $3,000 a month, now you're having us pay for it with a tax? Shame on you. Shame on you for not raising your own child, especially as a married couple. Shame on you for not figuring out a way to raise your own child. And shame on you for having the sick audacity to say we should be paying for your freaking child care. So you two, watch this. How much you want to bet those two do well? How much, if you're paying $3,000 a month for child care and they say it wasn't sustainable, what does that mean? This is not sustainable. Why? I'm losing too much money. Well, then why don't you raise your own freaking kid? I can't do that. There's always a way. So that's just reprehensible to me. Particularly, can you imagine you're making $126,000 a year and you're paying, you're a single person, and you're paying for somebody's child care? Holy gosh. They're trying to pull this crap in Dallas County where I'm at. They want a child care tax. Same crap. And they got these leftist, or as Jesse would say, you know, communist, so-called churches are advocating for this crap. You know, the same woke churches that come out and advocate for, quote, equity and racial justice, all the communist, Marxist, leftist stuff. And they're out, we need child care. Get out of here. I'll tell you what, if you need help with child care, why don't you join a church, a synagogue, or some place of worship, and why don't you see who's in that community to help you? Why am I paying for your crap? All right, coming up next, hair-pulling brawl erupts at kindergarten graduation ceremony. Target surprising results after making people smile on the job. Oh, what else do I have? Oh, this is a great one. Bribery or campaigning? Pastries, felony charge over pastries, Royals, Fort Worth suburb, and then UFOs in the Pentagon. All that next. This is Chris Kroc on the Jesse Kelly Show.
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0: Yes. 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This is wrong on so many levels. Hair-pulling brawl erupts at kindergarten graduation. Hair-pulling brawl erupts at kindergarten graduation ceremony after mom, 28, was accused of hogging seats. I mean, this... Who has a kindergarten graduation? What in God's name is wrong with these people? What are you doing? Why would you have a you graduated kindergarten. Dude, in kindergarten I was, I think kindergarten for me was like 1978, 1979. Maybe it was 80, I don't know. There was no graduation. I just finished up the semester, the year, and went back to school the next year. What is this crap? Well, Chris, you know, it's troubling times, and things are different this time, and people can barely graduate kindergarten. Dude, when I was in kindergarten, I was eating paste. I remember what it tasted like. That's what I did in kindergarten. And you're giving somebody a graduation ceremony that eats paste. Or was it just me that ate the paste, producer Chris? Probably just me. That's why I'm a talk show host. I eat paste. Hi, my name's Chris Crock. I eat paste. You know, I still buy the paste and eat it. I'm just kidding.

0: or your colleagues that makes you want to smile. It's okay to crack appropriate jokes. It's okay to have fun. You need to have fun, and these be reflected when you're at your job so that people see you having fun and want to stay at the store. Smile. I think there's nothing wrong with that. Producer Chris, are you going to tell me there's something wrong with that, saying they should smile? Not yet. By the way, where's the webcam I demanded? Whenever I'm filling in for Jesse, I make you have a webcam pointed at your face so I can see your face and see you smiling. Where's that webcam? I don't see you right now. There would be no smiles. I saw you with a middle finger sticking up. Was you sending a message, or was that your low IQ or your low sperm count? I don't know. Hello! Fed up parents. Fed up parents in affluent town take matters into their own hands as they hit out at school's LGBTQ plan. These losers on a school board in K through 8 had a gender and inclusivity identity policy. The restrooms, locker rooms, and all this stuff with this crazy leftist stuff. The parents are rising up and throwing them out. That's okay. I wanted to get to this one here. Hold on. This is a suburb of Fort Worth, Texas. Dallas-Fort Worth, where I'm at. Bribery or campaigning. Federal felony charge over Pastry Royals, Fort Worth suburb. Westworth Village City Council member is charged with felony bribery for handing out pastries to potential voters on Election Day. According to the arrest affidavit, yes, she was buying boxes of donuts and leaving them. But she wasn't handing them saying, vote for me and I'll give you donuts. The mayor says she received information from a citizen that this woman left a box of pastries from the Black Rooster Bakery by former city council member blankety blank with campaign materials on the doorstep. So you get a box of donuts on your doorstep and it's got a campaign letter. What am I going to do? I'm going to throw away the campaigns. I'm not going to vote for you unless everybody's going to vote for you. And I'm going to eat the donuts or maybe I won't because I'm like, what is this? I'm not going to die eating somebody's donuts they put in there. There's a razor blade in there. By the way, the razor blade candy thing never happened in Halloween. It's a whole falsity. A poli-sci prophet, SMU, says the quid pro quo is broken because she had no way of knowing if the people that got the donuts voted. So does another lawyer. But it's a felony prosecution. It's hard for me to want to support prosecuting somebody. You shouldn't do it. Some of the experts in here are saying that it's the local stuff are the most corrupt because it's more gray area and it's easier to get away with. You shouldn't do it, but I don't think you should be prosecuting somebody for it. What about you, producer Chris? Do you agree with me on that? Yeah, I mean it's I wouldn't do it. I think it's dumb, but no, put you in jail. Yeah, scummy but not illegal. Put you in jail for buying somebody a box of donuts and leaving some campaign literature. Yes, yeah, scummy is exactly right. Pentagon releases more UFO files. Speechless after these observations, says CBS News. Can I tell you something? I don't believe any of this. There's nothing to talk about from my perspective. There's nothing. I don't believe any of it. And if there is, it doesn't change my Christian faith anyways, so I really don't care. Now, if it's really, really happening, of course I'd care, but I don't believe any of this is happening. Stephen Colbert, once again, is gone. I saw a picture of him with his wife in some regular photo, and he looks nasty. He looks really old. They do something to him to make him look better on there, but he's done. He has fried himself, refusing to submit to and lower his staff and do all these things. Well, there you go, like a good leftist, you're gone. Bye-bye. Bye-bye. Trump's got a lot of funny memes about it online. This is Chris Crockett for Jesse Kelly. Jesse's back Monday for his Memorial Day show. Hasta la pasta, y'all.
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1: Hakeem Jeffries has an uncle who is an absolute, or did, extremist bigot. And he has a brother that isn't much different. Over at Campus Reform, a project of the Great Leadership Institute, and our friend Moore Blackwell, Hakeem Jeffries' brother invokes John Brown's violence while discussing white supremacy in the White House. Hassan Kwame Jeffries. That's Hakeem Jeffries' brother. Hassan Kwame Jeffries is his name. Promotes John Brown's philosophy of violence against white supremacy. Social media posts suggest Jeffries associates the White House with white supremacy. Let me read you this piece. This is today. Hassan Kwame Jeffries, an Ohio State University professor and the brother of Hakeem Jeffries, made social media posts referencing the elimination of white supremacists, quote, by any means necessary. Now, understand, we don't like white supremacists, you and I. But that's not what they're talking about. Their definition of white supremacist is very broad. Very broad. People who oppose DEI, people who support a colorblind society. You get my drift? In a trending social media post, libs of TikToks highlighted an ex post from Jeffries' brother. In the post, he writes, John Brown understood that the only way to free Americans from the scourge of white supremacy was to get rid of white supremacists by any means necessary. He was right then, and he's right now. So his brother is proposing murder. I don't know how else to put it. Well, what else would he be proposing? We all know who John Brown was. Jeffries cited John Brown, an American abolitionist known for advocating violence to end slavery. One quote from Brown that describes his philosophy states, quote, I'm quite certain that the crimes of this guilty land will never be purged away but with blood. I had, as I now think vainly, flattered myself that without very much bloodshed, it might be done. And so he's being cited by Hakeem Jeffries' brother, who is a professor at Ohio State University. One person commented on the post, jokingly asking, are these so-called white supremacists in the room with you? Jeffries responded, nah, they're in the White House. The post further suggests that Jeffries was referring to President Trump and his administration in the original post. You see, if your mind is made of a sponge and you're soaking all this stuff in, and you're getting more and more radicalized, and you hear that Trump's a dictator, he's Hitler, he's going to do this, he's going to do that, and you hear this Hakeem Jeffries' brother, and he's talking about John Brown, and you're picking up all this stuff, and you're listening to Tlaib and Omar, and you're listening to Ro Khanna and about the Jews and Israel. They're stoking the flames. They know they're stoking the flames. And then when something happens, they take no responsibility, and they keep stoking the flames. And the media doesn't call them out. The media are with them. Hassan Kwame Jeffries, the brother, is an associate professor of history at Ohio State University whose expertise is African-American history. According to his university biography, he hosts the podcast Teaching Hard History, a production from the Southern Poverty Law Center's Education Division. How do you like that? Of course. Additionally, quote, Hassan consults regularly with school districts on developing anti-racism programming. Does he sound like an anti-racist? Jeffries is also the brother of Democrat U.S. House Minority Leader Hakeem Jeffries. At the time of writing, Ohio State University has not announced any disciplinary action involving Hassan Kwame Jeffries related to the social media post. So there's the guy promoting violence through Brown. And nothing. Nothing. This is not the first time a university employee has been accused of normalizing political violence. Campus Reform previously reported on faculty members celebrating Charlie Kirk's death, including individuals at Clemson University and University of Tennessee. A respiratory therapist at Ohio State University also said Kirk, quote, deserves an unnamed ditch in the middle of nowhere. Maybe the waste of oxygen will be worth something to the vultures. How do you like these sick people, America? Sick, sick, and sick again. As my buddy Bob Grant used to say, sick and getting sicker. Hassan Kwame Jeffries and Ohio State University President Ravi Balamankanda have been contacted for comment. This article will be updated accordingly. So the article came out a few hours ago today. And nothing from the university. I'm sure nothing will happen either. This is what takes place. Now, this is what you heard or you read. This times 1,000, 10,000 are going on in our universities and colleges, you see. 1,000, 10,000. It's very bad out there. Very bad. Now we have this. Bear with me. From Tusi TV. That's related to covering Iran. The Islamic Republic has decided it will not negotiate over its nuclear program with the United States. Iran's foreign ministry spokesman, Baghi, says it's not the right time to discuss the nuclear issue with the enemy. Now, if that's accurate, I have no reason to debate it. And if it's also accurate, and I have no reason to debate it, that the president's staying back at the Oval Office, it's not hard to read the tea leaves, is it? Now, this is a terrorist, fundamentalist, Islamist, so-called government that's taken over a country. And no matter what deal, quote-unquote, we would have entered into, as I posted today, it wouldn't matter. They're not going to adhere to it. And I put out the challenge. What makes anybody think they're going to adhere to anything? I would like to know, is there something I'm missing? Their ideology does not permit it. They're not permitted to make peace with us. According to them, Allah wants them to eliminate us. So the 12th Imam can appear among us. He's hiding right now, waiting for the coast to be clear to bring peace and prosperity to all who follow him. So they are fundamentally unable to make an agreement that they're going to agree to. And yet, look at this grievous conduct here. They won't even go so far as to make an agreement that they won't follow. They're basically sticking their finger in our eye. They think that this two-week ceasefire that went on for 6 weeks and the effort to have, you know, Witkoff and Kushner and the Pakistanis, for God's sakes, are you kidding me? And the Qataris, apparently, to negotiate with them shows weakness on the part of the United States. And some days I did wonder, who wants the deal more, us or them, Mr. Producer? And you heard that from the calls we took this week. People getting frustrated. And, of course, the Democrats, whatever happens, are going to use it politically. We need to be prepared for that. As well as the Islamists' favorite podcasters. These are people who are very evil. I'm talking about these Democrats and these podcasters. They're very evil people. Incredibly evil. What they're doing to this country. And they have not divided the MAGA base. But they will dispirit enough people that it could harm us. We need every vote we can get in this midterm election. But they want to take us down so they can say, see, it was Trump's fault. See, it's the Jews. See, it's Levin. See, it's Shapiro. See, it's Hammer. See, it's this. See, it's that. No, it's them. It's them. That's why I call them out. When I started calling them out, people, what are you doing? I said, what do you mean, what am I doing? This has to be addressed. Even now I get some of that. What are you doing? I said, what do you mean, what am I doing? You want to play Patsy? You want to play fiddlesticks while these guys are putting on the brass knuckles and selling us down the river and undermining our country and usurping our system while they're making a ton of money? I think that's still a huge scandal waiting to be broken. A huge scandal waiting to be broken. Remember, the first big amount of money that came in to fund the Tucker Carlson podcast came from a Muslim man, I believe, some $15 million. Can you imagine anything that I do, Mr. Producer, if I got $15 million from some Jewish billionaire? Oh, my God, look at him. He's a sellout. And here's the thing. Israel's an ally. It's an ally. It's not Iran. What about text messages he's got with Iran? How come nobody's bringing that up? Let's see the text messages. And he acts like it never happened. He didn't even want to talk about it, doesn't want to show it. It's like Bannon with the video with Epstein. Disappears. Has anybody even heard of this guy anymore? Is he even around? He's in the witness protection program. Where is he? I think he's hiding out at Dunkin' Donuts when you take a look at that guy. I'll be right back.
0: Mark Levin.
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In a world drowning in compromise and confusion, one ministry, one of the great ministries of all time in this country, is still preaching the uncompromised word of God and without apology. And that's Hagee Ministries. And the pastor there is John Hagee and his son Matt. I mean, I've never heard a sermon like I heard when my wife and I visited Cornerstone Church in San Antonio, Texas. There had to be 5,000 people there or more. And John Hagee was speaking and speaking beautifully. Just speaking beautifully. The man has memorized the Bible and beyond. And we spent several days there. Got to know him and his wife and the rest of his family, Sandy and so forth. And that's several years ago. And we hit it off. We've been really all best buddies since. Couple times every year we get together. We'll get together again probably in June. And I think we are quintessential Americans, an example of the love and the embrace of Judaism and Christianity. 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And I post some of John Hagee's things from time to time. He's truly one of the greatest spokesmen for Christianity and one of the greatest spokesmen for Israel. Every day, Hagee Ministries

0: 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I'm telling you, I've been online. It's very sick what's going on there, very sick. Hagee Ministries is doing the Lord's work. Let's make sure they can keep doing it. And I'm telling you from firsthand experience, these people are fantastic. And it's not often that a national radio host can spend time talking about some of his best friends and some of the fantastic things that they're doing. It's a real honor, quite frankly. And we need this. We need our Christian friends, our Jewish friends, people of other faith, people of no faith, to really hear what we're saying, open their eyes, or we're going to lose this country. The enemy knows it. The enemy knows it. How much time do we have, Rich? Let's go back and play. Cut four goes longer than 2 minutes there, doesn't it? All right, we're going to play that again next hour, just so you can hear. They can barely contain their excitement on how much progress they've been making in the United States, the Islamists. They can barely contain their joy. And they say, it's not enough. We know we have a lot more to do. And we have people who are helping them. These woke right neo-fascist podcasters, the Marxists, the Islamists, politicians like Mandami and Talib and Omar and Bernie Sanders and Roy Khanna. Kahana, Khanna, whatever. He's a con man. You get it. And they're not alone. They're not alone. If people don't rise up in Michigan, you're going to have an Islamist senator, for crying out loud. If people don't rise up in Maine, you're going to have a communist who was a Nazi. And they're all one and the same in the sense that they hate us, we the American people. Mike Rogers has to win in Michigan. I've endorsed him strongly. And Susan Collins, that's right, I said it. She has to win in Maine. She has to win in Maine against this commie, who's also a pervert, who was also a Nazi. And he branded himself, he was so proud of it, right on his damn chest. We've got to do what we've got to do. We've got to be smart and push back, and we have to defeat the enemy. I'll be right back.
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1: No brag, just fact, and it's thanks to you, America. Thanks to you. The gold story, well, is about who's buying and how fast they're draining the market of gold, right? In 2025, global gold demand, well, the price has hit dozens of new all-time highs, with central banks and institutions and serious investors moving out of paper and into physical metal. Central banks have been buying at record levels. Wall Street's pouring billions of dollars back into these gold investments. And in the United States, demand for coins and bars and physically backed gold has surged because people are diversifying, because they see what's happening to the United States budget. It's out of the control of one president at this point, isn't it? And the interest rate is beyond the cost of the defense budget. It's $1 trillion a year or more. And that doesn't even count the unfunded liabilities that are $300 trillion. So people see this. Now, we vote, we pressure, we speak out, but you have to protect yourself. 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I mean, the mining supply of gold, that grew just 1%. 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And for retirees especially, this matters because stocks and bonds don't provide by themselves the kind of protection they used to, and that's why people, again, keep talking about diversification. 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Let's see here, America. I've been meaning to do this. Hold on 1 second. Need to look it up. John Menadeo is the leader of what he calls, ready, the neo-Nazi Goyim Defense League. He's a Nazi. And he was in Tennessee not so far ago, not so long ago. And there appears to be a couple of Jewish people. They look middle-aged. They don't look like they can actually physically defend themselves, if you know what I mean, right, Mr. Producer? And do we have the bleeps in here and everything? This guy's big, tough guy. You know who could defeat him? You know who could beat his butt? Goldberg. The former professional wrestler, Goldberg. There's a lot of big Jewish guys who could kick this guy's butt, but he doesn't go up to them. He goes up to these more scrawny people. Hat tip Cam Higby on X. Cut 6. Go.
2: Hey, this guy's Jewish. What's up, man? What's your thoughts about Jews?
3: Hey, how about... Oh, yeah, Jew? Excuse me?
4: I said, oh, yeah, you cross-eyed Jew?
3: Whether I'm a Jew or not.
4: You are Jewish.
5: You are Jewish.
4: You are Jewish.
5: Disgustingly Jewish.
4: Jewish. You're so Jewish and disgusting looking.
3: You're so Jewish. You're hideous.
4: Jewish? What's your thoughts about your Jew-sucking baby penis?
6: So I actually...
7: As a religious practice,
4: oh, yeah?
6: And take care of people.
4: Okay.
6: What are you doing?
4: I'm standing up for white people. The same people. Your people are turning around from the place. You're not white.
8: You're not white.
4: You're
8: white.
4: Jewish. You're Jewish, scum. You got Israel. Go to Israel.
3: You're making
4: cross-eyed Jew. Look at this dysgenic Jew. Look at how dysgenic he is. Look at his cross eyes.
3: Actually,
4: look at his ears.
3: You should
4: disgusting pedophile protecting Jew scum.
3: What's your plan?
4: Shut up, Jew. We're going to expel all you Jews back to Israel. Go home.
9: Look on that.
4: 110th time. Here's your Jew buddy.
3: No. What's
4: Hey, is this your boyfriend from Grindr?
3: What's your plan?
4: Two gay Jews here have arrived. Why don't you leave our country, Jew?
3: Your country?
4: Yeah.
9: That's right.
4: We built this country. Europeans, not you filthy Jews. Why didn't Henry Ford write a book called... You know who Henry Ford is, right?
10: Then we realized...
4: Henry Ford. Model T? Familiar?
3: Nazi.
4: Oh, Nazi. The Ford, the inventor of the Ford, is a Nazi. Okay.
3: Yeah.
4: Why did he write a book called The International Jew, warning us about your scummy people?
3: I don't know why he did what he did.
4: You're Jewish scum. I don't debate with scummy Jews.
3: Funny.
4: Look at you, creepy Jew, getting all sweaty. Filthy, sweaty Jew. Smell like penis blood. That's what you smell like.
3: I'm so sick of seeing this.
4: Say it again. Shut up, Jesus, scumbag. Your Holocaust is fake. Your Holocaust is fake, scumbag Jew.
3: My Holocaust?
4: Yeah, your fake Holocaust.
3: Your fake Holocaust.
4: Why is it illegal to question in 18 countries? Why is it illegal to question 18 countries, filthy Jew? Answer the question, you filthy Jew. You started the engagement, you retard.
1: Right, that's enough. That's enough. These people are walking on the sidewalk, minding their own business, and this guy comes up to them with a microphone and a camera. Obviously, a couple other thugs with him. And they start in. And I want to hand it to these two guys. Like I say, they're not big guys at all. They didn't run or anything like that. They tried to engage, but you saw how well that went. You know, I listen to this as a red-blooded American. It just turns my stomach. You couldn't do this to another minority in this country. You would be condemned. And yet we have a Democrat Party that's embracing these movements. They'll take the most extremists among them and denounce them. But some of the most extremists among them are in the House of Representatives and in the Senate. Podcaster. Like this guy, Puker. I know, it's Piker. Or they'll put him on TV like this guy Piers Morgan has them on. That guy Sank and all the rest of them. It's just incredible to me. But he sang what a lot of these people are thinking. And you know what's interesting? I can't even go to the comments anymore when I post things, because this is what I get, isn't it, Rich? We get all of this. All of this. And it is constant. It is constant. And I just wanted you to be aware of this. So between the Nazis and the Islamists, this is what's going on in our country right now. And I think it's important that you do know about this, regardless of your faith. Because this is a big problem. This guy, Graham Planter, treated like a legitimate candidate. You'll notice the Democrats haven't demanded that he step down. Despite the Nazism and the communism and the sickening perversion and the fact that he attacked two great heroes, military heroes. Now the gentleman who took out Osama bin Laden has now lashed out against this Graham Platner. Was lashed out against him. But why isn't Schumer? Why isn't Bernie Sanders? Bernie Sanders was asked about him and he started running away and attacking Rupert Murdoch at Fox. Because that's what Bernie Sanders does. Bernie Sanders is responsible for a lot of this. AOC is responsible for a lot of this. Now this guy, Graham Platner, he's at some event this week and He acts like he's defending the country against fascism, you see. And the only way to deal with this is to get rid of Trump. Listen to this. Cut 11. Go.
5: Those who are benefiting off of the system we have now, they know what the light at the end of their tunnel looks like. It looks like none of us owning anything. It looks like everything becoming a subscription service. Having no right to fix anything
1: that's yours. What is he talking about? You know, I hear people attacking, putting him aside for a while, AI. I'm of two minds on this. I don't really think we should do it because all the jobs that will be lost. And what about that? What are we going to do? Ladies and gentlemen, AI is on the move, whether we do it in this country or the Chinese do it or somebody else does. And then we're told, that's not a good argument. Yeah, we always hear that sort of thing. No, it's a very good argument, actually. And I can only imagine the number of jobs that will be created as this evolves, as AI evolves over time. The enormous job creation, the enormous development that will come from it, the enormous progress that will come from it. Of course, anything that is not, to some extent, monitored, I didn't say regulated, monitored could get out of hand. But this mindset, I don't think we would have had the automobile. I don't think we would have had electricity. I don't think we would have had anything with this kind of thinking, to be perfectly honest with you. But here's the deal. Listen carefully to me if you would here. AI is what's between your ears. Now, what do I mean by that? AI didn't just spontaneously, you know, present itself. It's the creation of the human brain. To say I want to control it or destroy it is to say I want to control or destroy the thought process. The brain is about thinking. Good things, bad things, stupid things, brilliant things, whatever it is. That's the brain is functioning. It's on the move. And you're going to say, AI, we shouldn't develop it, we shouldn't follow it? That's like these regimes, fascist or communist, whatever, saying, you're going to know what we tell you to know and no more. So how do you control AI in a free society or even a relatively free society? How do you control it? What are you supposed to do? Tell people to stop thinking? To stop developing? To stop pursuing? To stop being motivated? I don't even understand the argument. Now let me go on. My parents had a small store, and they relied on people walking into that store to buy things that weren't even necessities. And when there was a recession, it hit the family very hard. I can remember a recession in the 1970s during the Nixon presidency. And I also remember my father and mother saying, it's not Nixon's fault. It's nobody's fault. And we had to peel back significantly. But they never made us feel the pain, ever. They never acted like it was a problem, ever. They never discussed it in front of us. But I could see it, even as a young guy. And we'd go in the store and we'd help them from time to time. On the weekends. We enjoyed being there and walking up and down the street and so forth and so on. In a town called Jenkintown, Pennsylvania, in Abington Township, not too far from where we lived, in Elkins Park, that was in Cheltenham Township, outside of Philadelphia. So I understand small business. We grew up that way. And that was the second business they had, because I've told you about the fact that they started a nursery school and summer day camp. And then they opened the store after they sold that business. They weren't wealthy. They worked very, very hard. They didn't want anything from the government. They didn't ask for anything. and we miss them dearly. But you see, ladies and gentlemen, when we talk about how many small businesses Amazon has destroyed, we can also talk about how many businesses Amazon has created. Many small businesses. Thousands, maybe tens of thousands of small businesses. Well, what are we supposed to do? Put Amazon out of business? 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
1: In 2025, global gold demand blew past 5,000 tons and hit a record $555 billion in value. Many central banks are quietly diversifying away from the dollar, adding hundreds of tons to their reserves. Large institutions poured in the second biggest inflow on record, and barring coin demand, hit a 12-year high. Meanwhile, mine supply grew just 1%, new gold can't be printed, and a recent report said it plainly. Gold demand just broke a record, supply can't keep up. For retirees, that means your traditional stock and bond mix has fewer safe places to hide. That's why I recommend Monetary Gold. 26 years in business, A+ Better Business Bureau rating, zero unresolved complaints, and every fee disclosed before you spend a cent. Call Monetary Gold, folks, 877-

0: I couldn't remember it. Now I found it. This guy running in New Jersey for Congress. I don't know what the hell's happened in New Jersey. I really don't. From the Philadelphia Inquirer, a New Jersey congressional candidate's ties to a convicted terrorist mastermind deserve a careful look. Adam Hamaway, H-A-M-A-W-Y, a candidate in the 12th Congressional District in New Jersey. Listen to me. Provided translation for Omar Abdul Rahman, known as the Blind Sheikh in the 1990s. His critics, he says, are guilty of anti-Muslim bias. Look, we're not buying that crap anymore. You're not going to be able to intimidate us. You're not going to do it. We're not buying that crap anymore. 2 months after six people died in the bombing of the World Trade Center in 1993, Rahman, the infamous Blind Sheikh, held a news conference at his Jersey City, New Jersey home to deny his guilt. Standing with him that day, right with him, was a young medical student from New Jersey who had followed the Sheikh's teachings, traveled with him, and had graciously agreed to translate the Sheikh's press release from Arabic to English. The young man was Adam Hamaway, H-A-M-A-W-Y, now considered a front runner. What the hell's going on in New Jersey? In the crowded Democratic primary race to replace Representative Bonnie Watson Coleman in New Jersey's 12th District. I would disagree that after he was a suspect, I did anything for him, he said. Just the translation. Yeah, I only did the translation for Hitler. For Mao, for Stalin. Yeah. And that, he says, was perfectly innocent. A blind man has a piece of paper and says, what does it say on there? Oh, right. He was just a blind man the guy was helping. What a piece of you-know-what. This is troubling stuff, to put it mildly, the opinion piece in the Philadelphia Inquirer says. Hamaway is an admirable man in many ways. He served with distinction as a U.S. Army combat surgeon in Iraq for 2 years. He was at ground zero on 9/11, doing what he could for the cops and firefighters. He's volunteered in crisis zones all over the world, in Haiti, Syria, and so forth. Who can match that? But his association with the Blind Sheikh. You imagine how this guy will vote in Congress, by the way? He'll be right there with Talib and all the rest. His association with the Blind Sheikh deserves a careful look, according to testimony in the 1995 trial. The Sheikh was openly advocating terrorism during the period Hamaway was following him, preaching that Muslims have a duty to attack Americans, along with Jews of any nationality. This was a generally bad guy, on par with leaders of the Ku Klux Klan. Hamaway concedes he personally heard the Sheikh advocate violence. He said he did speak about violent things, and I think most people disagree with, and most people condemn, including myself, but it wasn't the only thing he spoke about. Oh, wow, okay. What else? Did he do poetry? I don't know. Now, we're getting a lot of this crap, quite frankly, running for office as Democrats, some getting elected. But what drew him to the Sheikh in the first place? And why did he stick with him even after the bombing? I sat with Hamaway for an hour, he says, at his West Windsor, New Jersey office, where he now practices plastic surgery. Why didn't he object when the Sheikh advocated violence? I was a young man. I wasn't like a large person in the community to go up and talk to them, you know. How many of you, as a young man or a young woman, would have been doing interpretation for a guy preaching terrorism? Right, Rich? I mean, what kind of BS is this? Why did he stand with the Sheikh at that April news conference, he was asked? He was a well-known figure in the community at the time. There were many people there. Why did he join him at the conference on Islamic economics in Detroit, sitting with him in a van for 13 hours? Well, from what I remember, it was a last-minute carpool. Yeah, okay. This guy's a fraud and a phony and a fake. My God, is New Jersey going to elect another guy like this? It's unbelievable. I'll be right back. When we talk about Israel, we're not just talking about a place. We're talking about a people connected to a promise made by God, one he has never broken, and one that continues even today. Because God's character doesn't change. What he begins, he sustains. What he promises, he fulfills. Right now in Israel, families run to shelters as sirens sound. This isn't just a crisis, it's a call to respond. For Christians, caring for the Jewish people isn't rooted in politics. It's rooted in trust in God who keeps his word. 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

0: friends. The week is officially over. The weekend begins now. Memorial Day. Please don't forget. We're mourning and honoring all these great men and women who died for this country, and we cannot let them down by the enemy that is now within. We cannot let them down with Iran either. We salute our armed forces, police officers, firefighters, emergency personnel, ICE, our truckers, the men and women in Ukraine, the men and women in Israel, the men and women in Iran, and you, the American people. Good night, Spritey and Griffey and Pepsi and Zelda. Good night, Smokey and Gigi and Indy and Patton. Good night, Rory and Marty and Barney. Good night, Dad. Good night, Mom. We're holding down the fort as best we can. Good night, Leo and Joe and Bernard. Good night, Teddy and Lou. Good night, all the great patriots out there who've come before us and have given us this fantastic country. We must defend it inside and out. Have a fantastic weekend. I'll see you on Life, Liberty, and Levin tomorrow night. Set your DVR, 8 p.m. Eastern. Same with Sunday night. And be safe and God bless you. Good night.
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8: President Trump campaigns. I'm Deborah Valentine, Fox News. President Trump rallies in New York State for Republican candidates. Here's Fox's Nate Foy.
9: After an introduction from New York Giants quarterback Jackson Dart, President Donald Trump sold his economic policies in Rockland County, New York. But the Iran war is still top of mind.
10: I said, sorry to do this to you, but we're going to have to journey down to the Middle East. They said, why? I said, because Iran is going to have a nuclear weapon if we don't stop them.
9: As Trump weighs resuming military action, he once again said the war will be over soon and promised better prices are coming. Trump and New York Congressman Mike Lawler praised the state

0: local tax deductions.
1: I want to thank President Trump for delivering on his promise to lift the cap on salt and deliver the largest tax cut in American history.
0: Lawler's running for re-election in an extremely competitive district.
2: That's Fox's Nate Foy with that report. Director of National Intelligence Tulsi Gabbard is stepping down next month.
3: The Director of National Intelligence Tulsi Gabbard is resigning, she says, to be with her husband, who was diagnosed with an extremely rare form of bone cancer. Gabbard says her last day is expected to be June 30th. Her tenure as DNI has been marked by declassifying millions of pages of government files on the assassinations of President Kennedy and his brother, former Attorney General Robert Kennedy. She also released files she says shows Obama administration officials politicized intelligence about Russian election interference. A former member of Congress, Gabbard ran for president as a Democrat in 2020. At the White House, Jared Halpern, Fox News.
2: A fire and explosion at a shipyard on New York City's Staten Island has killed at least one person and left more than 30 injured, mostly first responders. 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
2: Kevin Warsh has been sworn in as the 17th chair of the Federal Reserve. Fox Business's Connor Hansen has the latest.
6: And it was a who's who in that ceremony. Warsh sworn in by Justice Clarence Thomas, Scott Bessent, and Kevin Hassett were both in the room. Hassett, of course, was a front runner for the job at one point. Another finalist for the spot, Federal Reserve Governor Christopher Waller, made comments shortly before that ceremony saying it would be, quote, crazy for the Fed to contemplate cuts in the near future. Central bankers say some policy firming might be appropriate if inflation persistently stays above that 2% target rate. Warsh begins his first term as the conflict in Iran puts upward pressure on prices. In the past, Warsh has argued for reshaping the Fed and shrinking its footprint.
2: This was the first time a Fed chair has been sworn in at the White House since 1987. Secretary of State Marco Rubio meets with foreign ministers from all 30 NATO countries. Fox's Jillian Turner reports from Malmo, Sweden, with details.
7: This comes at an incredibly sensitive moment. The alliance, we all know, facing intense strain over the war in Iran. One thing, though, everybody here seemed to really agree on is the need to get the Strait of Hormuz back open again. As Rubio met with NATO, Pakistani leadership arrived in Tehran, Rubio crediting the Pakistanis with being the go-between in U.S.-Iran talks since they started. Another big topic on the agenda, President Trump's decision to forward deploy 5,000 U.S. troops to Poland, this after pulling that same number back from Germany just a short time ago.
2: Iran's foreign minister says there are still major differences between the two sides. SpaceX launching its biggest, most powerful Starship yet from Southern Texas on a test flight Friday, an upgraded version that NASA is counting on to land astronauts on the moon. I'm Deborah Valentine. This is Fox News.
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1: We're with Stephen Bassett, who has spent the most of his career trying to fight for ending the truth embargo, and he's doing it finally, a great job doing it. We're going to come back and take calls with him in a moment on Coast to Coast AM.
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0: And welcome back, George Norrie, along with Stephen Bassett and your calls this hour with him. Stephen, were you ecstatic when they released the first batch?
1: Again, George, I was, I guess you could say, very pleased that the president had made that decision because I knew how important that was. I had no expectations on the batch. I was ecstatic when the Age of Disclosure dropped, a major documentary championed by and funded by a gentleman who's been working on A-list projects in Hollywood. This was a powerful documentary. I was ecstatic about that, for sure. And again, we've had one thing after another happening in the last two or three months. And the next 30 days is going to be something else. Okay, here's what's going to happen the next 30 days. Starting on the 28th to the June 1, you got contact in the desert. 65-plus speakers. We're going to have...
0: I'll be there. You'll be there.
1: Yeah, but we're going to have Dr. Davis. We're going to have Abby Lode. We're going to have Whitley Strieber. We're going to have Jacques Vallée. It's just an extraordinary conference. Amazing group of speakers. Powerful stuff. That's happening. I think, if I'm not mistaken, Ron James is going to be doing an advanced showing of his new documentary, Accidental Truth Next.
0: Mm-hmm.
1: And it's going to go on multiple platforms. And that ends on the 1st. On the 12th, a major movie drops, and of course, we're talking about Disclosure Day. Thank you very much, Steven, for that title. And Disclosure, and Steven Spielberg has been doing a lot of interviews, topping up here and there, and being very, very, you know, interesting and clever, and making very interesting statements. And my assessment is that this movie is going to be bigger than we think. I mean, it's going to do $2 billion, but I think Steven Spielberg has been hinting, in several interviews, carefully, that he knows there's an ET presence. I've always said he knows. There's just no way you can be that huge, that big, and not know. And this movie is not just going to be just another movie. I think he's trying to make history here. That's going to drop on the 12th.
0: His timing is perfect, isn't it?
1: Oh, it's absolutely perfect. And then possibly before even, well, certainly before the movie drops, Disclosure Day, we're going to have that second tranche of files. They're going to drop on war.gov UFO, pick up another billion views. I mean, this is all going to happen between now and the 12th. That's how, and I don't know what's going on in the Gulf, but, or in the, you know, in the Iran situation, it's bad. Things go well, but to be honest with you, it's not going to detract from this. This is that big, and it should be that big. So, yeah, I'm excited about this. I'm excited about this accumulation of events and so forth. That is exactly what we need to finally end this embargo, right? And so I'm inviting people to go to these conferences, watch the films, support this work right now, to support the organizations that are leading, like New Paradigm Institute, which has got a huge movement of Citizens for Disclosure that's going to soon have chapters in every single state. You've got new organizations, SCU, Disclosure Fund, I think Disclosure Foundation, and Soul Foundation. All these are almost, most of them are nonprofits formed not too long ago to help drive this process forward. But almost every one of them, including Paradigm Research Group, is now already positioning for the post-disclosure world. And that's when the real work begins. That's when the fun really begins. And we're going to be in the post-disclosure world forever. Right? The pre-disclosure world should end soon. 80 years. The post-disclosure world lasts until the end of time. And these organizations are already setting themselves up, so they're going to be able to influence the post-disclosure world. In other words, to what extent is the general population, citizens of nations, going to play a role in how we reshape the world post-disclosure, as opposed to simply letting the ruling class and those in power shape it to their liking, right? And make it what they want, not what we want. We must take advantage of this paradigm shift. We may never get another one like it. And so that's what gets me excited, George.
0: How much time went by from when the president announced he was going to release the files to when they were released?
1: I think it was about 2 weeks.
0: That's not bad.
1: And Burchett and Luna were on it right away. Where is it? We want this. More importantly, they were saying, look, I've seen stuff that's really fantastic, and I want that out. And they're actually doing that. They're lobbying to get certain things released that they have already seen, that they know would really get our attention. And that's fine, right? They can bring out something that's really profound. That's still not disclosure, but it doesn't hurt. We used to be in an era for most of the last 80 years where there are two kinds of evidence. It was a film or a video that was just a little shaky, a little fuzzy. It looked interesting, but it wasn't conclusive. And people say, look, you can't make anything out of that. Or something that was really sharp and clear, in which case the response is, well, that's fake. Right? If it's fuzzy,
0: right. Yeah,
1: we don't know. And if it's clear, it's fake. We're past that now. And so if they come out with something super sharp, that's going to be profound. Now, it's up to... Well, it's back up to Hegseth, but it's also up to President Trump. If he were to send the word back through Hegseth, okay, that Hegseth, that was actually interesting, but you can do better than that, guys. So I want to see something's going to get people's attention. Whatever. There's multiple dynamics in play here from multiple directions. It's exactly what you need to end something as entrenched and powerful as the truth embargo, which is why I'm extremely optimistic that we could get this in any time. And that's pretty much where it's at. I'm going to do what I can. What I'm going to do is do as many interviews as possible so that I keep getting a message out, try to get the message to the White House that way. That, to get back to what I said earlier, it's as simple as this. The president, he's going to be first or he's going to be second, and he's running out of time.
0: Well, he's only got a couple more years in office. Is somebody going to pick up the slack when he's gone?
1: If we haven't had disclosure by 2028, George, I will be very unhappy and disappointed.
0: Yes, you will.
1: Yeah, because, again, I can't think that way. It's not a matter of picking up the slack. It's about, and I invite all the major companies and industries and the major nonprofits and those who aspire to political, positions and so forth, to already start thinking about how would I conduct my affairs in a post-disclosure world. That's what people should be doing. What would I do differently? And so far, how can I take advantage of it? How can I make money? Nothing wrong with that, right? Or if you're an activist, how can I use this incredible shift to maybe get things in places that they currently can't seem to go? You don't get a paradigm shift like this very often. And like, never. This will be the biggest of all time. Now, we just happen to be here for it. So it's easy to not grasp that, meaning, something's going to happen. What's a big deal about it? Well, it is a big deal. And we're alive. Four generations are alive right now that are going to experience this out of the 10,000 generations that have existed since Homo sapiens finally, climbed out of the woods. And so here we are. It's an incredible piece of luck as far as I'm concerned, right? There's a lot of bad things going on right now, too, but we're here for the biggest show ever. And then, okay, what do we do with it? And so that's why I encourage people to think now, what do I do post-disclosure? And stop worrying so much about, is it going to happen or not happen? It will happen, right? And then we have to decide what to do with it.
0: Let's go to the phones. Jimmy in Raleigh, North Carolina gets us started. Jimmy, welcome to the program.
2: George. Thank you, George. Thank you, Stephen. Thanks to everyone's efforts for the disclosure, I guess. Now everyone can openly talk about this subject without being fear of being ridiculed or losing their jobs. I have two questions. First one is multiple people have said 2026 is the year of UFO disclosure, preparing us for alien contact in 2027. What do you think about 2027 open contact?
1: I think these kinds of statements are appropriate. I mean, it's not, they're just pulling them out of thin air. Based on what's going on, disclosure in 2026 is, I think, very appropriate. And as I've said countless times, based upon my understanding of that extraterrestrial activities and agenda, open contact follows, and it could easily be in 2027 or 2028. It's just we just need enough time post disclosure to adjust. right? For it to kind of sink in and governments kind of decide what they're going to do. At that point, open contact is hardly going to be shocking. And I think this is where this has always been heading. And so I consider that a logical extension of what we know, and not so much like a prediction that, you know, you saw in a, you know, tea leaves or something. So I feel good about that. And there are other dates being predicted and so forth. That's fine. But 2026, 2028, I think these are this 2 year period is when the most intense, part of what we're expecting is going to happen.
0: What's your second question, Jimmy?
2: Okay, second question is that before that, I think most important is to have U.S. government tell everyone, including the military and the black ops, to chill out and not freak out and start shooting at the ETs or UAP, UAVs when they show up. And if that happens, I think open contacts is going to be the source of information we want to deal with. So don't sweat the small potatoes about what they have in the UFO files to be released. Those are just the old information anyway. And what do you think, looking forward, we should do after open contact? And as I say, don't worry about the pushing for the top secret military files.
1: Yeah, look, disclosure is going to happen in a responsible way, particularly if the rest of the legislation is passed. The people running the program have ample time to decide how they're going to conduct their affairs. As I've said, I think it's not going to be as bad as some of them think. And there's a responsible way to go about this. As far as shooting an ET, so I would strongly advise them not to do that. And I think they know that, right? So again, you want to be optimistic. Could something really go wrong? Yeah. Right. There's no guarantees. I'm sure something really is going to go wrong if we don't get disclosure, for sure. So I'm willing to take that chance. Let's get that out of the way, see what happens.
0: But Stephen, before these files were released, we had several congressional hearings. What was the impetus for that? Who started those?
1: Those hearings were the outcome of 70 years of effort to constantly put this issue before the people, pressure the government, the media, do citizen science. It took 70 years to finally break through. But as I've said countless times, at some point, something was going to break, right? Like the dam is going to crack somewhere. And the first real crack that really set things in motion was the articles in the New York Times just following the emergence of the To the Stars Academy and the 10 members who were all former military intel people that had worked in high level positions. So that all happened between October of 2017 and December 2017. I'm sorry. Yeah, 17. Yeah, and that started the whole thing. Once those articles hit the New York Times and those stories came out and the individuals, particularly Elizondo, Mellon, Gary Nolan, and so forth. Once that started, we were in the home stretch. And by and large, everything that happened after that was moving forward. Some of it was behind the scenes. Eventually it led to things happening out in the open. And that is what ultimately led to members of Congress finally stepping into this. And the reason they did is because they had meetings with people that were brought to them and all the normal things you would expect if you're trying to have a major policy change. Like it was just a normal thing, except to happen involves this issue. And so everything you've seen is normal. It's the stuff you expect to happen with a major issue. The only thing that makes it odd is it happens to do with UAPs. So what's going on right now is the government, the media, even the White House are treating the reality of UAPs and extraterrestrials, as I prefer to call them, as just another issue that needs to be addressed by the state. And by the representatives of the people, which is what we've always wanted. And if they continue in that path, then we're going to resolve at least, you know, a major aspect of this very soon.
0: Whatever happened to Tom DeLonge from Blink 182?
1: Tom was critical in launching the To the Stars Academy. They gave it a good run. It didn't quite go, I think, where they would have liked, but you know, they were in unknown territory. It still exists as To the Stars. It's still an entertainment thing. He stepped back into his music and is not out in front of this much. Others are, of course. We know who they are. His place in history is assured. And there were things that happened leading up to the election year 2016, including the introduction of McCaslin to Podesta, that we only found out about because of the WikiLeaks. And you can actually go see those emails, the WikiLeaks emails. You go to the Podesta WikiLeaks, you go to that page, just search for it, and you can put those search terms in, UFO, UAP, McCaslin, and you can see this. He was part of that. His place in history on this issue is assured. But I think he also likes making music, occasionally turns up. But I fully understand what he did. And the fact that he was a rock star with a high school education is secondary to the fact that he's a very clever, bright guy who really committed himself to this issue, going all the way back to the early 90s, ended up being a major factor almost 17 years later with the To the Stars Academy.
0: Let's go to Mary in Denver. Take it away. Hi, Mary.
3: Hi, George. Hi, Stephen.
1: Hello.
3: Hi. I'm calling to say that I did see a flying saucer a few years ago on a sunny afternoon in Littleton on Coal Mine Road. And I was heading east, and I saw the flying saucer, maybe 300 feet above the tree line, and it was going north towards Columbine High School. I seemed to be communicating with them, and I was trying to see if they had a windshield to see where they were going, and they didn't seem to be, and it was bronze and small, and they seemed to be saying, there's two of us, and we're just on a joyride, and we, that's basically it.
0: That's a great story.
1: That's congratulations.
3: And thank you. Thank you for all
1: you and millions of others have had sightings like that. The windshield is interesting. I've heard things like that reported. You wonder if there are any stickers on it, but you've had a sighting, and that's great. So welcome to the party, and get ready, because you're going to probably see some more things pretty soon.
0: What's the greatest story you ever heard, Stephen?
1: Oh, boy. It's interesting.
0: I like the Lonnie Zamora one, the police officer from Socorro, New Mexico.
1: That's a great story. I didn't see it, but from an activist point of view, Roswell is the preeminent story. It was the beginning, and Don Schmidt, Carey, and Friedman and others just spent a huge amount of effort and time chronicling it. Hundreds of witnesses interviewed. And so it is the story. And Jesse Marcel's son, Jesse Marcel's grandson, is still here. Jesse Marcel, the son, testified at my citizen hearing on disclosure, which is so proud of that. But for me, that's the beginning. It's been written up in books. It's been in movies, because it's really, really important. History will be very attentive to that event.
0: We're going to come back and take final calls with Stephen Bassett in just a moment on Coast to Coast AM.
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0: And welcome back. Our final segment with Stephen Bassett as we talk about UFO disclosure. And let's go to the phones. Let's go to Cornelius in Louisiana to get us started. Hello there, Corny.
1: Hey there, George and Stephen. I was just telling our lovely call screener, Gina, boy, she is something else, George. And I got to tell you something. Barry loved Go Beckley Tefley, and Martha's listening. And he loved UFOs and stuff, too. I wish he would be around to hear this. I wish Stanton Freeman had made it. And, of course, Nick Pope. Look, I don't know, Stephen. You got a biblical name, and I do, too. And I look at the Bible, and I see the angels as aliens, or the UFOs that they saw. Ezekiel saw a wheel within a wheel. The Israelites, when they escaped from the Egyptians, they saw a cloud by day and a fire by night, which I think was a mothership type. And then Jacob saw angels going up and down a ladder. And George, I love you for this, and I'm going to ask my question after I tell you this, George. You always say to serve man from the twilight zone. So, Stephen, you say that you think, I think from what I'm hearing, that you think these things are good because they shut off our nukes and stuff. But I think they're demonic, like Dr. David Jacobs. So do you see them as being evil ETs or anything? God bless you, George, and God bless America.
0: All right, Corny, go ahead, Stephen.
2: Now, let's have disclosure. Let's get everything out as much as we can and find out. All right? That's how you advance forward. That's how science works. Let's have disclosure and let's find out. And it is what it is. I'm optimistic about that. But I would prefer to know and move forward rather than speculate for the rest of my life because the government doesn't think I can handle the truth. So we shall see.
0: Well, what got you interested in this subject years ago, Stephen?
2: I'd always been interested, George, but I didn't really do anything about it. I was thinking about maybe having a science career and so forth, but I got sidetracked in the 60s. It was crazy times. And many years later, I made a decision that I needed to do something. And ultimately, I think I was tired of striving, right, for that life, you know, the American life, and wanting all the time, and decided I wanted to serve. And so I ended up basically, that's what I do, is I serve as a nonprofit. I always was operating as a nonprofit, but now I am a nonprofit. And just serve, trying to help get the truth and what have you. And it's made life a lot easier for me. I couldn't have gotten through the last 30 years if I was still trying to, right, get it together, right, get that, you know, that house here, have the car, all that stuff. Just wasn't for me. I needed to serve. And since I didn't really have attachments, family, things like that, I was in a position to do that. So once I jumped in 96, I was locked in, still here, quite happy about that. And let's face it, I mean, how many times would someone have an opportunity to be involved in something of this magnitude? You can't have everything in life. But certainly being able to be involved in something like this, and I sort of sensed that was going to happen. And so, yeah, I had to do it. But I was always anti-war. I mean, I was affected deeply by the Vietnam War.
0: Yeah.
2: Deeply. It's a DC for most of that and the whole nuclear thing. And overall, I felt I had an opportunity to maybe impact that. Cause we're not really making much progress. And so what can you do? Well, it turns out that the ET issue may be so profound that it could, in fact, impact that. And an opportunity to participate was welcome, and I'm very, very grateful for that.
0: Let's go to Tim in Alberta, Canada. Welcome to the program, Tim.
3: Hey, George, Stephen. Yeah, I agree with you, Stephen, 100%. I heard you when you first came on with Art Bell. 25 years ago, pretty close to that. But I think there's a wild card here that's going to might be played. But I agree with the Roswell thing. I said before about Roswell is they should just open all the files in Roswell because it tells the whole story from the farmer, the crash, the bodies, the cover-up because it was a nuke base at Roswell. You know, Mac Brazel saying the radio operator, well, I know one thing for sure, they're not green, right? But the wild card. I think President Putin, and you know they had these fake bases where they shot down some of these UAPs, UFOs, years ago. It wasn't Putin. It was before him. It was probably one of the presidents before.
0: Gorbachev.
3: Gorbachev. I think, History Channel, that's right, George. History Channel they've got a little documentary on that, what Russia was pulling off. But I think Putin will probably use this to his advantage. I mean, it'd be crazy if he didn't. We know he listens to this program because of time change, and the demographics guy pointed out how Russia was losing its population due to the age difference in the war and all this mixed together. And Putin, within 48 hours, came on and said about the demographics of Russia, and we need to make more babies. But, he could take away Trump's thunder. And I hope Barron's listened to this, because, like you say, you're absolutely correct. The clock is ticking on this, and this is going to happen real soon. And like Spielberg knows, he's talking a lot now, too. So your comments.
2: Well, if I'm the president, it's Putin and Xi that I would be most concerned about, and the most logical ones to cut in line. Their reasons are very different than our allies. Our allies have their reasons for deferring to us, that they have different reasons. And, again, I wouldn't want to be the president that had to follow this paradigm shift triggered by the announcement from Putin or Xi and have to come forward and say, well, you know, that's true. I just checked and, we got the bodies. I didn't know, whatever. You don't want that. But if it happens, it happens. Long term, it doesn't matter. We have to get to the post-disclosure world. We can't get there soon enough. And ultimately, it doesn't matter who goes first. Short term, it does. Right? But it's also the case that the United States has been a major factor in this. And we have a chance to lead on this. I am an American citizen. I tend to lean toward that. So I'm happy to see our president be first in this. And I don't feel awkward about that, but be clear, in terms of the long-term future of civilization, it doesn't matter. Now, if a particular head of state does this and then tries to use it for God knows what bizarre purposes, well, that would be unfortunate. Let's hope that doesn't happen. I'd like to think that our president would be less likely to try to play some sinister game with this extraordinary paradigm shift. But again, just as you say, there's lots of wild cards. All you can do is decide what's the best path and take that path and hope for the best. And we shall see. And I think we shall see pretty soon.
0: East of the Rockies, Michael's with us in Boston. Hi, Michael.
4: George, love you like a brother.
0: Thank you, sir.
4: Yes, and Steve, just a question now. When I was a kid, my parents, they had a cottage up on by Hampton, Northampton Beach, and right on the ocean. And not far away was that Peace Air Force Base. And my father would take us down the beach at night, would watch the fighters would go off with the flames coming out, and it'd make the sonic boom, and there was B-52s and everything else. And there was always reports, of course, this was years ago, about UFOs around the Pease Air Force Base. Now, do you have any knowledge of, like, these reports being around Air Force bases?
2: It's come up many times. It's in the research, sure. Remember, and this is one of the most important things to keep in mind, the modern era of the UFO presence or ET presence. I think there was ancient presence, but that faded off for a long time. And then suddenly they reappeared en masse, was triggered by the bombs. Clearly the bombs dropped in Japan. And so there is that connection alone, plus the shutting down of the nukes. To me, that is the most important political circumstantial issue. And it's tied to that. And so the fact that they have focused on military places and nuclear sites and so forth, both here in the Soviet Union and God knows where else, doesn't surprise me either. So there is a picture here that's not that hard to figure out. But do I know all about the details and the research? No, I'm an activist, not a researcher. There'll be research books by the dozens. Probably Richard Dolan will write most of them. He, by the way, he's about to come out with a seminal work on USOs. I mean,
0: he's on our show next week.
2: Yeah, and USOs is a whole other matter. And Gallaudet is all over this, and he's going to be speaking at the citizen hearing on disclosure. No, I'm sorry, not that. He's going to be speaking at the Contact in the Desert. Sorry. Again, it's all happening. I mean, this is really happening right now. It's huge. I'm not having to work hard at all in order to make things happen. The president is going to do it for me. I'm just happy to be around still for it to take place. So it's time to start getting hard truths and information and then deciding what to do about that, then speculating endlessly about maybe this and maybe that. We have been speculating for 80 years. That's enough. And it should never have been that long. But these were unusual. There's an unusual 80 years. Let's face it. It's been something else. So I'm optimistic, and we'll see what we're facing. But we will all face it together. Because as John Podesta said once a long time ago, we have the right to know, and we have the need to know, and it's the law. And he was right then, and it's true now.
0: Let's go to first-time caller Mark in Fort Worth, Texas. Mark, go ahead.
5: Hello, George. Hello, Stephen.
0: Thank you, Mark. For taking the call.
5: I have a comment and a question for Mr. Bassett.
0: Okay.
5: And first of all, I'd like to congratulate both of you because, Mr. Bassett, it's ironic you mentioned about a crack in the dam, because I was going to say that both of y'all have broadened that crack to where the water's coming through, and we know what happens after that. But my comment, if President Trump would come out with full disclosure, all presidents want to be remembered in history for doing something outstanding. If he would come out with full disclosure, he would be remembered more than any other president, not only in the past, but in the future as well.
2: All right, I pretty much agree. It would be one of the greatest legacies any leader of any nation or empire ever. Let's face it, he has this opportunity because it looks as if he's going to be the last president standing when the music stops to get the last cheer. And so this is somewhat a matter of luck. So fine. We need to do this. And he is able to do this. This is a nonpartisan issue, as nonpartisan as it gets. And so I hope that he does this.
0: And let's get Mark's question.
2: And if it brings him a great legacy, fine. He will have earned it.
0: Go ahead, Mark, with your question.
5: Yes, sir. When the astronauts first landed on the moon, and when they returned their first television interview, it's something they should have been really elated about. And all three of them had the most disgusted look and most sad faces. What do you think happened that they would not let them tell?
2: Don't know. Another speculation. I think post-disclosure we'll find out. But I remember talking to Edgar Mitchell about that. And he told me something that was pretty obvious, that the astronauts who served NASA owed an incredible debt to NASA. NASA gave them the chance.

0: space. It sees a lot of things, takes a zillion photos, but there was no way that it was going to engage this issue. It wasn't going to be allowed to by the Department of Defense. By law, it couldn't do it. And so they've been contained. Explore space, do incredible things, but don't mention anything that is ET related. If we can get disclosure, NASA will be able to be unleashed. And it well, might
1: you really keep doing what you're doing, Stephen. Keep doing what you're doing. And I'll see you at Contact in the Desert next weekend. For Dan Galante, Gina Salvati, Tom Danheiser, Sue Trikas, Lex Lonehood, Sean Adesor, Alec Fernandez, Stephanie Smith, Tim Banal, George Knapp, Richard Serrett, and Rich Vera, I'm George Norrie, somewhere out there on Coast to Coast AM. We'll see you on our next edition. Until then, be safe, everyone.

0: down as Director of National Intelligence.
1: Gabbard posted on social media the copy of a letter she wrote to President Trump. She wrote, "I must submit my resignation. Unfortunately, effective June 30th, my husband Abraham has recently been diagnosed with an extremely rare form of bone cancer. He faces major challenges in the coming weeks and months. At this time, I must step away from public service."
0: That's Fox's David Spunt reporting from Washington. Stocks ending higher on Friday. The Dow hit an all-time high again, closing up 294 points. The Nasdaq gained 51, while the S&P climbed nearly 28 points with its eighth winning week. 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
4: That heat's going to be out there for one more day.
3: Temperatures being 30 degrees above average.
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0: The new leader of the Federal Reserve is sworn in at the White House.
5: Kevin Warsh was sworn in as the 17th chairman of the Federal Reserve, vowing to fill the role with energy and purpose.
6: "I will lead a reform-oriented Federal Reserve, learning from past successes and mistakes both."
5: President Trump has criticized Federal Reserve leadership for not more significantly lowering interest rates, but told Warsh,
7: "I want Kevin to be totally independent. I want him to be independent and just do a great job. Don't look at me. Don't look at anybody."
5: A handful of Republican senators withheld initial support for Warsh until a Justice Department investigation into former Fed Chair Jerome Powell was dropped. At the White House, Jared Halpern, Fox News.
0: President Trump is still pushing for a peace deal with Iran.
8: "Then an advisor for the president here in the UAE says at the moment, in his opinion, he thinks there's a 50-50 chance that the U.S. and Iran agree on a future peace deal. He says his concern is that in the past, Iran has sort of overplayed or overestimated the cards they carry, and he's hoping that's not the case this time. Meanwhile, President Trump says that he's allowing those negotiations to continue as Iran is said to be currently reviewing the latest proposal. We also know Pakistan is intensifying its efforts to mediate the process, with several reports indicating its army chief is on the way to Tehran. On top of that, Reuters says Qatar has sent a negotiating team to Iran to help secure a deal to end the war."
0: That's Fox's Jeff Paul in Dubai. NASCAR driver Kyle Busch experienced shortness of breath and was coughing up blood the day before he died.
9: "He is awake. He's awake. He's on the bathroom floor right now."
0: That's the 911 call released as paramedics were called to the 41-year-old's home. One person is dead after a blast at a New York City shipyard. There are several injuries. The cause is still under investigation. I'm Chris DeMeo. This is Fox News.
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0: Gen Z versus Boomers. The battle continues. And everything else under the sun with Barstool's Casey Smith. It is Will Kane Country, normally streaming live every Monday through Thursday at 12 o'clock Eastern Time at the Will Kane Country YouTube channel, the Will Kane Facebook page, but always here by following at Spotify or on Apple. 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Starting with the battle of generations, Gen Z versus Boomers. Casey, what is your biggest pop culture blind spot? What is the thing that everybody says they've seen, they've heard, they've watched, and you have to pretend or check out of the conversation?
1: Usually anything with TikTok stars. Does that count as an answer?
0: I guess it does in 2026, but the entire industry would be a cultural blind spot for me. But you have more. Come on, Casey. Did you see The Sopranos?
1: I did. I actually watched it all straight through for the first time like 2 years ago because I had time on my hands. The Wire. I've never seen The Wire. That's a big one. I mean, right now, which I don't care, but right now, the big one. I've never seen The Devil Wears Prada, the first movie, and all of my friends are obsessed with going to see the second one, and I just never cared to see the first one. I've never seen the Harry Potter movies.
0: Oh.
1: Yeah, but I've read the books.
0: That feels big.
1: Trying to think of...
0: Okay.
1: I guess maybe this is more social media, too. Like, I don't watch any... Like, of the Housewives, Summer House. Like, I don't watch any of that stuff. So when that comes up, I just check out. I don't know. What's yours?
0: It's once again an illustration of the... Man, I'm not saying I'm, like, the most masculine dude in the world, okay? I don't grow a healthy beard. I weigh 180. I feel like if you were saying, what is the ideal masculine man, okay? He'd probably be... And you can help us out here, Casey. He'd probably be... Okay, I'm in the height range of the ideal masculine man. I probably need another 10 pounds of muscle.
1: Okay.
0: A stronger jawline, a deeper voice, and a thicker beard. So I'm not saying I'm the most masculine man. Go ahead, Patrick. Go ahead. What do you have to say?
2: It's a Graham Putner.
0: Little bird. Chirp.
2: You hear me?
0: You think Graham Putner... You think the Graham Platner looks like the ideal masculine man?
2: No, I'm just joking.
0: He does. You know what, though, man? Like, on paper, know nothing about the dude. Graham Platner walks in. Yeah, you're right. He's got the thing, whatever that is. It's like, at least as far as dudes see it. Casey, do girls see it the same way? Like, Casey, do you know who Graham Platner is?
1: I don't know who that is.
2: Jack Mack said, nobody would know in the office yesterday.
1: Who is that? First of all, Jack Mack throwing me under the bus feels...
2: No. He's throwing everyone under the bus.
0: He didn't name you.
2: No.
0: Yeah. And it wasn't even throwing... Listen, this is where I'm going, okay? I'm really good at this. I tie things together. This is what I do, okay? This is my... The weave. Okay, we live in bubbles and worlds, okay? And that's just such a fascinating thing. That's what Jack Mack was talking about yesterday. If he walked through the Barstool offices, he thought he would hit maybe, what did he say, Patrick? Five people that knew who Graham Platner was?
2: Two.
0: And that's not an indictment in my mind of Barstool. Maybe a little.
1: Yeah, it is.
0: But also, like, you don't want to be the overly political person who knows every single thing about politics. That's not... Right. That's not healthy. That's not normal. So, Graham Platner, let me see. Tell me, I want you to ring the bell, Casey, when you feel like you've heard this.
1: Well, I Googled him, Nazi so tattooed. I'm cheating. Oh, yeah, yeah. Oh. I've heard you talk about this guy. I just didn't know the name. Yeah. He had a Nazi tattoo, and now people are saying that you can forgive it because, like, he doesn't mean it anymore.
0: Okay, yeah. And he's on the left, so.
1: But that's the same guy, right?
0: But.
2: Yeah.
0: That's the guy. Now, you got a picture of him?
1: Yes.
0: Right? Does that look? Men would say, okay, Patrick, you think I'm nailing it? Graham Platner is built, but dad bod. He's not like ripped. He's just built, but dad bought. Yeah. Yeah. Nice thick beard.
2: I mean, think about him.
0: I'm not saying he's a good looking guy. I'm not saying he's a good looking guy. I'm just saying he's masculine. Is that fair?
1: That's Casey? Fair. I do think that, and maybe this is in my older age, I feel like masculine also, like, it's not just the look, it's how they carry themselves too, right? So it's like,
0: absolutely.
1: That's a, like,
0: absolutely.
1: I have to be around somebody to know if they're actually masculine or not. But like this guy, like, sure, I guess, like, I think you're just going off of the beard. And first of all, I've seen videos of you. You can grow a fine beard. What are you talking about?
2: He has to keep it like a two.
0: What you Googling, Casey?
2: Three.
0: No, my beard's
1: like, what are you talking about? You don't grow a beard.
0: Yeah. Well, I've got the reverse Hitler. I talk about that. I've got the reverse Hitler, which is I don't grow hair where Hitler had his mustache. Like, if I grow a mustache, I've got this gap in the middle right here. Like, I could... See, left, you want to call me a Nazi? I can't even grow a Hitler mustache if I wanted to. See there? Can't even do it. So, case closed.
1: Can't do it. I guess this would be...
0: I can grow a mustache, Ed. I can't grow it in the middle. I've got a gap. I can't grow a Hitler mustache. So if I grew my mustache out, right there, down the bridge of your nose, whatever you call this thing, what do you call that thing in the middle of your nose, in the middle between the two nostrils? If you draw a straight line down from that, no hair.
1: See, now you've got me Googling. Now you've got me Googling your beard, which is kind of a weird Google search while I'm live on your podcast. But
0: I agree.
1: I don't see. I don't see
0: search algorithm up. Will Kane beard.
1: Will Kane beard.
2: I follow Will Kane's hair on X, but not his beard. So.
1: Okay. Yeah, I see. Like that. That would you would never fix that. Anyway,
0: I'm into this. What you said, masculinity. You're 100% right. There's masculinity in a still picture. Mm-hmm. There's masculinity. Then you can add in the voice because a deep voice clearly boosts the concept of masculinity. But ultimately, I do think I can attribute this to masculinity as well. There is something else that is intangible. Like you said, you used the word how you carry yourself. So now I'm going to ask you a different question.
1: Okay.
0: What is the most masculine trait?
1: Being protective and having an alpha presence without being a douchebag. Like if somebody commands a room and like, it doesn't matter if it's men, women, whoever, like that's very masculine to me, but not coming in and being like, look how amazing I am. But like that just natural ability to command a room is very masculine.
2: Guilty as charged.
0: So confidence, presence.
1: Yeah, presence and just like the like you're so like you're not trying hard because I do feel like and maybe this is where being 37 being a millennial like I feel like a lot of these guys that are in Gen Z that think it's very masculine like you're trying to be masculine so you're no longer masculine to me. Does that make sense?
0: Yeah,
1: it's like
0: 100%
1: trying too hard.
0: Yes.
2: So
1: and masculine
0: and it comes off as an act.
1: Easily.
0: It's not real.
1: Right. So it's
0: we could translate this into the kids' terms. What you're describing is aura. That's what they call aura right? Like it is a combination of confidence and presence and charisma and these things. And that guy can be short. That guy can be tall. That guy can be fat. That guy can be skinny. That guy can be a lot of things. And what's weird about it is, you could have all of the objective things on paper and still not have that.
1: Yes.
0: Right? Like you could have everything that should add up to it and not have the equal sign make the math work.
1: I feel like in even some TV shows and movies where they try to cast like the masculine actor, right? And it's usually a guy with dark hair, dark beard, jacked, maybe not overly jacked, but you can tell he lifts weights. You don't really know how tall he is because you're watching it on TV. But then as soon as like he actually starts acting, you're like, yeah, this was not like this guy's not masculine. He might look masculine, but he doesn't present himself as masculine.
2: But John Hamm had it.
0: Yeah.
2: In Mad Men.
1: Yes.
2: Like where you just kind of like it just kind of oozed out.
1: Like, here's an example. I love Entourage. I think Entourage is one of my favorite all time TV shows. Ari Gold to me, while a very alpha male, wasn't always very masculine to me. He had that ability, but like he wasn't just an overly masculine guy. To me, it was like he's very powerful, he's very alpha, but there was some parts of him where I was like, this isn't masculine, this is, I don't know how to explain it. Like, it wasn't feminine, but there's a difference to me. Like, John Hamm's character versus Ari Gold, that shows the difference right there. And I love Ari Gold. He's one of my favorites.
0: So I disagree a little bit. Okay. I disagree a little bit. Let's take a quick break, but continue this conversation with Barstool's Casey Smith on Will Kane Country.
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0: You're hearing it everywhere, but let's get serious. 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

0: Welcome back. We're still hanging out with Barstool's Casey Smith. We really need to talk about him in terms of characters and not actors, because I don't know the actor, I know the character, right? So, Vincent Chase didn't come off as masculine to me.
1: He
0: had everything on paper. He was good looking, he got all the girls in the show, but there's something about it, and it could be the actor. I don't know, I've never met the actor. It could be that he doesn't have that, and so he couldn't put it into the character. But whatever it was about Vincent Chase, he didn't care. You know, I'm still adding things that should add up to it. It just didn't add up to it. And Ari Gold did to me. And yeah, he's bombastic, and he was explosive, and he got angry. But do you know what it was about Ari Gold that read a little more masculine to me?
1: What?
0: Pure id, if that makes sense. Id, it's like there was no filter, which read as authenticity, and that level of authenticity required some level of comfort, even with your insecurities, and that read a little masculine to me.
1: Guess
0: I don't think Jeremy Piven. By the way, I don't think Jeremy Piven has that. I've seen interviews with Jeremy Piven, and he's way different than Ari Gold.
1: Which was jarring the first time that I ever saw the difference, because I grew up in a time where it was like Entourage was, I mean, that was like high school and college for me. So like that was like all we watched. But I guess when you compare it to Vincent, you compare it to E, Turtle, Johnny, like, yeah, Ari would be the most masculine character. But then throughout the show, when they would bring directors on that were actual real masculine people, like Ari did shrink to a lot of those things. And like, this is where like my nerd, like I'm starting to nerd out with Entourage, because like on paper, yes, of course. But when you start bringing in like the really strong guys, like he was always the one that was like trying to fight for the attention. And that to me didn't read as masculine. Now maybe I'm just picking him apart too much. That was the first example that came to my brain.
0: Well, here's what got us onto this path. As I was saying, I'm not the most masculine dude in the world. I'm not projecting that, pretending to be whatever. But I have definitely lived a life that is guy-centric. And I don't know how else to explain that, right? I haven't had a lot of girl friends in my life, meaning girls who were just friends. I don't have daughters. I'm pretty big presence in my household, meaning like I don't watch things that I don't want to watch. You know, the arc tends to bend towards what I want. My point is, you started pointing to your pop culture blind spots, and those aren't even blind spots to me. I don't even think about that. Like, I don't think about the housewives. I don't think about TikTok stars. That could be generational as well as male, female. I think about things like, this is also going to be generational. It's starting to be generational. The Godfather. That used to be a marker. Like, had you seen The Godfather, right? I started with Sopranos with you. The Wire, Breaking Bad.
1: The Wire is the one that I have seen.
0: Shawshank Redemption?
1: I have seen Shawshank. We had to watch that in high school. I have not seen The Godfather.
0: In school?
1: Yeah.
0: You had to watch Shawshank in school?
1: Yeah, I think my senior year of high school.
0: What a cool teacher.
1: In a philosophy class.
0: What class was that?
1: It was philosophy. I was actually trying to remember the teacher's name the other day, because he's one of those teachers where it's like, you know, 20 years later, you wish you could write a letter. I think he got in trouble for showing us Shawshank, but he showed us all kinds of stuff like that, especially because I went to a Catholic school and we learned about atheism in that class. We learned about all sorts of stuff, but we watched Shawshank.
0: Well, it's interesting. I don't know what my biggest pop culture blind spot would be. For a while, it was The Godfather, but I've seen The Godfather now.
1: Sopranos was one that I held on to for a long time, where I was like, it's too long, there's too much. But then it became a thing where I was like, well, I have time now, because I have a child that goes to sleep early at night and it's not the football season, so I could watch it. And I'm really glad that I did. The one thing with all those shows, though, now it's like the gap's going to keep getting bigger, right, for the blindness, because like you're not going to get, I'm sure your sons, well, maybe they are, because I don't know like what they're into. Like, are they going to sit and watch all of those episodes? Because like they just don't make TV shows like that anymore. That's a daunting task, to watch episodes of shows like The Sopranos.
0: I have one son that might, because he's super into these, like, what are the greatest pieces of content of all time. He's into the lists that are coming out on TikTok and Instagram, and he wanted to, I told the audience, watch Shawshank the other day. And he's got the, I don't know where he gets his lists from. He wanted to watch Prisoners, and he loves it now, with Jake Gyllenhaal and Hugh Jackman and all these, which is a really great movie. So I think he'll... Both of my sons have watched Breaking Bad, I'm pretty sure, which is a huge commitment. Okay, yesterday with Jack Mack, Casey, we had this debate, and it was really kind of driven by Tinfoil Pat, who tried to he didn't try to half my audience. I'm afraid he tried to exile 75% of my audience.
2: I tried to nuke the whole thing.
0: Which is...
2: It's gone.
0: Yeah, you tried to end this show, which is great. You can go back to electrical engineering. I mean, whatever, dude.
2: I have options.
0: Right? I'm going to have another show in the afternoon. So you nuke this one, and I've got another show.
1: Well, don't worry. But, no matter what Patrick says, you still have my mom and my grandma on your side.
0: I can't tell you how many times people tell me that. Tonight is high school graduation, and a lot of my son's friends' parents, who are my friends too, said, listen, I need to warn you at graduation, my mom wants to meet you. So I'm like,
1: oh my God.
0: Just line the 80-year-olds up.
1: And my 90-year-old grandma like blushes when I say that I get to do shows with you. Like, she's like, oh my God. She doesn't care what I'm doing at all. Like, I could not exist in this conversation. She's like, you get to like see him in person? So you've got that going for you.
2: You are boomer Lady Catnip.
1: Yes.
0: Well, you're trying to kill it, dude. Patrick attacked.
1: But Patrick, don't kill his vibe.
0: Let's take a quick break, but continue this conversation with Barstool's Casey Smith on Will Kane Country.
3: 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It appears by its own numbers, the U.S. government seems insolvent. 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Add it all up, and it looks like the U.S. owes more than $130 trillion it doesn't have. 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

0: Welcome back. We're still hanging out with Barstool's Casey Smith. We got some viewer comments on Patrick's attack on boomers. So Kevin O'Leary, Mr. Wonderful, said that Gen Z shouldn't be spending $28 on a sandwich while making, what did he say, Patrick? Did he say $70,000 a year?
1: $70,000, which I think is a little high. I don't think he understands what they make.
0: And so the conversation turned into sort of like, what is the life that you are entitled to? And is Gen Z believing that they're entitled to things that are too much something that you acquire later in life with more wealth? And a lot of, we have Gen Zers that watch as well. And they were mad. They were with Patrick, a lot of them. And so here's a comment from Steven Novak. And he says, what keeps us broke is people like Kevin O'Leary and his data centers and his Shark Tank buddies. They have enough of everything to decide what they think you owe them to survive. People like him are what's wrong. Save the migrant's family story. He puts people up or he can destroy them with money and power. It's his decision and it's just for him.
1: I think the migrant John thing is real quick is a shot that the fact that he's Canadian, which is also on my crap list. So, like, if you're a boomer or you're Canadian Canadian boomer, watch out. Don't go on my X feed.
2: You're just launching an attack on Canadian boomers today?
1: All of them. Anything, like the whole, you know what a Venn diagram is? I love Venn diagrams. I love Venn diagrams. I love the both circles and the middle.
2: I do feel like Canadians. I was on this show right after the hockey, all this hockey stuff. The Canadians can get very sensitive if they think that you're making fun of them. So if you are also attacking boomers, then I can see that being an issue. Yeah.
0: Well, I'm trying to read the Gen Z comments here, Patrick. There's a lot of boomers here as well. Here's Mirror of Aphrodite says, this idiot really just said that lettuce and fish are a luxury. Lettuce and fish. Luxuries that the average human being is not entitled to. This is where we're at, folks.
1: That's an attack on poor Jack Mack.
2: Jack said that lettuce and fish are luxuries?
1: Salmon Caesar salads. Yeah.
2: I mean, I don't think it's a luxury, but I definitely don't think that if you're broke, you're going for a salmon Caesar salad on a daily basis. But I don't know. Will, you have kids that are that age. Like, they just don't like the social media. I feel like, I mean, I've recently like been like conversing with people that are younger, just in my, like my job has that part of it. And it's like, they really do just like live in a different world because they've had social media since they were born, basically. So it's not the same. Like, it's just their brains aren't going to comprehend it the same way that we do. And definitely not older generations than us.
0: Denise Packett says, now she's a boomer, I assume. She says, why do you assume all boomers are rich? I never paid $28 for lunch. Bringing your own food is how you can save to buy a house. This has nothing to do with AIDS. It's just math. She's 100% right. So I've been thinking about this. And it kind of ties into what we were talking about a minute ago about what, Casey, you said about masculinity. So I'm going to be honest. This was my breakfast conversation this morning. And this is what I do on Fridays. So, I'm trying to fight through Ed's technology here, too. Okay. There we go. Comments are up if you're watching on Facebook or YouTube. Good job, Ed.
2: Good job, Ed.
0: You know, you ever think about this? And I think it's micro and macro. So stick with me here. People write stories in their head. I think about this a lot, right? Because, yeah, I'm in the news business, but we're also in the story business. And the story business is incredibly important. And I don't mean to diminish the idea of facts in news, but it's how you deal with facts in news, right? So you write a story in your head, and that story defines how you see the world. We're just talking on the micro level right now, right? And it's not real. Now, that can be good or that can be bad. So back to that masculine thing. But I think I can accurately diagnose myself with two things. I have a decent level of self-awareness. I can step back and say, you know, how I've behaved or how I'm, what I'm doing and why. And with that, I can say I have a pretty high level of irrational confidence. My confidence exceeds what it should add up to on paper. Okay. Now, the why, I don't know. I don't know why. I wish I knew why. But I do know that that confidence has enabled me. Like, if you had to ask me, what is the most, what is the biggest ingredients to any measure of success I've ever accomplished in life? It is because I've had confidence to do certain things. Okay? And that's a reflection of the story in my head. And I don't know what the story is, but that story is in my head. And it defines how I see the world and how I behave, right? And it can work in the reverse as well, like we described. You can add up on paper to a certain thing, but the story you have in your head adds up to less, and that begins to define how you see the world and how you behave in the world. Let's take a quick break, but continue this conversation with Barstool's Casey Smith on Will Kane Country.
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0: Welcome back. We're still hanging out with Barstool's Casey Smith. Gen Z, Patrick, and the black pillars like you, it doesn't, at some point the story, just, you haven't even heard me yet, Patrick. You're already shaking your head.
1: I'm not a black pillar, so I just
2: I watched
0: you are a black pillar.
2: Face no. change. Like, he was ready to fight right then.
0: Yeah, I mean, the story in his head is already a tragedy. And the conspiratorial tragedy. The story that Gen Z and to some extent millennials are writing in their head, Patrick, is one of victimhood. It truly is. And it's that you got put behind the eight ball by previous generations, and the economy and this system is built against you, and it adds up so much to inability to achieve. Now listen, here's where you're going to get caught. Here's where you're going to get stuck, Patrick. That's not all wrong. The facts might support what you want to say, the story in your head. They might, to some degree, okay? But that's not the end of the story. The story is what is going to be defined in your head. Okay, because a 5'2" dude that is overweight but has a story in his head about who he is 100% capable of accomplishing way more than what objectivity said that he could accomplish because of the power in his story. And the Gen Z story at large is poisoning an entire generation to victimhood. And they see the world, and this is not to a man, because everybody writes their own individual story, but now we're on the macro scale. They're seeing the world through this lens, and you're teaching an entire generation of people to see themselves as victims. And I'm going to tell you, I'll give you a more concrete example. And I don't care how controversial this is 100% true. I do believe the macro story told within black American culture is completely unenabling for the population at large. How hard is it to break out of your own individual story, right? This is what psychology is all about. Like, how hard is it to rewrite your own story? Now think about that when there is a macro story on top of it. This is who you are. This is what's working against you. This is the system built against you. These people don't like you. These people think less of you. And by the way, some of that can be true. That's not the point. The point is that story is being guzzled, digested, internalized, and it defines how you see the world and therefore how you behave. And even worse, for I think in the example of black culture, you have the story, and then you have all these cultural mechanisms which write the story on a continuous basis. Like when people say that hip-hop or rap is degenerate, this is powerful stuff. Writing these narratives over and over, repeated like a chant when you sing along. And the story is so encoded at a macro level that it puts you so far behind the eight ball as an individual that you can't get beyond the objective fact to get to what you actually want to achieve in life. And the people that do, we always look at, you know, Clarence Thomas, whoever, you're like, wow, think about what you had to overcome. And when I say that, I don't just mean, oh, the system, oh, you grew up not speaking English, you spoke Gullah, oh, but you had to overcome the psychological story that you wrote, that other people wrote for you, that other people told you was true, that society at large repeated in music and movies and narrative. You had to overcome all of that to become who you are. And I think that this is the problem on this debate on Gen Z versus boomers, that the young generation is teaching themselves and repeating macro and micro stories that will keep you in the hole. It will keep you in the hole, even if parts of that story are true. So Patrick, when you want to rebut me, you're going to say generational debt, you know, how hard it is to buy a home, interest rates. A lot of that's going to be true. But in the end, F it, man. F it. Not F it, give up. F it. You're bigger than that story if you believe that in your mind. All right, that's Will's soapbox.
1: I don't disagree with you about that. Nothing is stopping me. Like, but I'm on a uphill trajectory you know, in life. It's like everything, I mean, it's like, it just means you have to work harder. So it's like, there's nothing stopping me from achieving what I want.
0: But that's not unique to you. That's my point. Do you know how many people have uphill trajectories in life?
1: I mean, who's successful?
0: Yeah, pretty much.
1: But I'm not fighting for people who are successful. I'm fighting for people who are kicked down by the system who just want an average life. Because, like, that's most of the people in America. And they just want...
0: But the question, what we're debating...
1: Because they're not going to be able to fight.
0: Okay. Are you entitled to that average life, or do you have to fight for that average life? And how hard should it be to fight for that average life? That's an okay debate. How hard should it be to fight for that average life? But in the end, the only person that's going to fight for you on that average life is you. Mm-hmm. And if you focus on this negative story, you won't make it up the hill. You mm-hmm. just won't. Let's take a quick break, but continue this conversation with Barstool's Casey Smith on Will Cain Country.
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0: Welcome back. We're still hanging out with Barstool's Casey Smith. Ben Shapiro is right when he criticized pop music. You know, you guys remember that? That's like 10 years ago when he did WAP. A thing and everybody made fun of him about... Yeah, he did it about WAP, but he was... And I think Shapiro says he listens to classical music or something like that. But it is true. And it's not just what you feed yourself. It is It is what you tell yourself. Mm-hmm. And I'm getting more passionate about this story. And it's easy to didactically say. It's somewhat easy to diagnose. I fully recognize that it's hard to change. I don't even know how one goes about rewriting your story. But I just know the power of story. And one more to put a button on this. This is why, yes, I'm in the news business, in the fact business. But why it is so important. We talked about the power of mythology the other day with Scott Mann, Patrick. And mm-hmm. this is why the attack on American mythology, on the American story, is so corrosive, so cancerous. It's not being replaced with an alternative positive story. It's only being replaced with chaos. It's only being replaced by tribalism. It's only being replaced by negativity. And that, a people can be destroyed, a demographic can be destroyed, and individuals can be destroyed. And one of the most powerful ways to do so is to destroy their story. You can do it to yourself, you can do it to a generation, and you can do it to a nation. And that, in the end, cannot, in my mind, be overstated.
1: But
2: I also, sorry, Patrick, go ahead.
1: But it's already been done. And that's another thing, one of my points, is that these young people are becoming radicalized because of the situation that they're in. And like we talked about with Jordan Peterson, you know, if people can't survive in a system, they're not just going to go along in the system. They're going to overturn the system. And so I'm just trying to make people aware

0: country were still using outhouses. So it's like, we don't really realize that. But, you know, I'm just saying, like, we were progressing, and now we are sliding backwards, and that's a problem.
1: But there's also an element of, because I agree with Will that there, like, two things can exist. Like, those things can absolutely be hard for whatever generation it is, whether it's Gen Z or boomers or whoever. And because everyone can talk about the trials and the tribulations, they feel much louder and much worse than they ever have, because anybody can talk about it at any given point and given a platform. Whereas, like, my grandparents going through whatever they had to go through to raise their kids, which was probably really, really hard for women who couldn't get education, for women who couldn't make a salary, for women who couldn't vote, all those things, but they couldn't log online and
2: say,
1: oh my God. How
2: did this turn into a femme movement? Were we talking about women? What just happened? How did this all turn into feminism?
0: I think it's only like first or second wave.
1: But I'm talking about my, right? My, like, the story that I tell myself. It's just in general, like, I feel like we live in an echo chamber where everything is really bad because everybody else is going to tell you it's also really bad. That doesn't mean there's not bad things happening. It just means that it feels a lot worse sometimes. And, like, Will, going all the way back to the beginning when you were talking about the micro and the macro, like, I completely disagree when you say the story that you tell yourself might not line up on paper, because that's kind of the whole point of this. It's like, if you tell a story to yourself and you can back it up with whether it's success, whether it's your family, whatever it is in life that you're, like, striving for, then you are allowed to tell yourself that story. It doesn't matter how tall you are, how rich you are, how good looking you are. It's like, at the end of the day, that story matters. And maybe that is where the feminism comes in. Like, as a woman in sports, if I stopped because at 25 years old, they said, you're a woman in sports, you're never going to have a voice because you're blonde and blue eyed and you're a female, I would have stopped at 25.
2: Casey, thank you so much. I know they called you at the last moment. Two-a-days Dan has, he's out sick. And we hope he feels better. We always love having you on the show, Casey. You can make it regular, as far as I'm concerned. Thank you for doing this.
1: I would love that anytime, guys. Thank you.
2: All right, Casey Smith, Barstool. That's going to do it for us today. We appreciate you listening and watching. Make sure you follow us on Spotify or Apple. You'll catch it every Friday on YouTube and Facebook. We'll see you again next time.
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7: Stepping down. I'm Deborah Valentine, Fox News. Director of National Intelligence Tulsi Gabbard steps down amid her husband's cancer diagnosis. Here's Fox's David Spunt.
8: The Director of National Intelligence Tulsi Gabbard, who oversees 18 agencies that keep the most important secrets in government, will leave her post on June 30th to help her husband as he fights an aggressive and rare form of bone cancer. She made the announcement after informing the president, according to reporting from Fox Digital. Gabbard posted the copy of the letter that she wrote to President Trump. Speaking of her husband, she said he faces major challenges in the coming weeks and months at this time. I must step away from public service to be by his side and fully support him through this battle. Trump responded, Tulsi has done an incredible job and we will miss her. Gabbard is the fourth Trump cabinet official to leave during the president's second term in office.
7: Aaron Lucas will step up to serve as acting director of national intelligence. A major explosion and fire at a Staten Island shipyard Friday afternoon injured at least 16 people, mostly first responders, and left one civilian dead, according to fire and city officials. FDNY Chief of the Department John Esposito telling reporters.
9: While we were conducting these searches, a second explosion occurred. We had firefighters inside conducting searches and on top of the barge and adjacent to the barge. We had several that were injured. We did recover a deceased civilian.
7: Investigators still working to determine what may have caused the explosion. The New York Post reporting that Ivanka Trump was targeted by an assassination threat allegedly to be carried out by a member of the Islamic Revolutionary Guard Corps. The recently captured Iraqi national also posted a picture of

0: 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Just as cheeseburgers and liberty fries, it's pursuit of happiness time.
1: Interesting news from the world of technology. AI dolls, artificial intelligence dolls, are being used to offer companionship to the elderly. That is unbelievable. I can't believe AI is taking jobs away from Fox News hosts. Hi, everybody. I'm Kenny Webster. Today's show is going to be about Hollywood and the Supreme Court and the Texas runoffs and a lot more. Special guest stopping by, Don Hooper. He's running for Harris County Republican Party chairman, and Brandon Waltons will be here from TexasScorecard.com. But before we get into any of that, let's start off with this. The Supreme Court tried to save donor privacy. Washington. We're the only thing more predictable than a politician flipping positions faster than a Vegas hooker on double overtime is a federal bureaucracy treating the Constitution like that terms and conditions pop-up you click past without reading when downloading the new update to Apple iOS. I know, that was a little convoluted, wasn't it? Look, here's what's going on. The Supreme Court, in a moment of rare clarity that probably had the Founding Fathers high-fiving in the afterlife, basically said, hey, forcing nonprofits to cop up their donors' names is like handing the government a loaded pistol pointed at the First Amendment. It chills speech, invites harassment, and turns political participation into a game of dox or be doxed. But the IRS didn't get the memo. They took that memo, shredded it, turned the shreds into paper mache middle fingers, and waved it proudly while filing another court brief demanding more names. It's like if your spouse tells you the house is on fire and you reply, cool story, honey. Now hand over the credit card statements. Classic IRS. Let's rewind this bureaucratic clown car for a second. Here's what happened. For years, the IRS has been playing footsie with donor disclosure rules that would make even the most enthusiastic Stasi agent blush. Nonprofits are those plucky little engines of civil society that do everything from feeding the homeless to suing the government for overreach. Well, they had to start spilling donor beans like a drunk uncle at Thanksgiving. Transparency's good, sure, sunlight, disinfectant, all that jazz, but in reality, a velvet-gloved extortion racket was taking place involving the government. Hand over your list so we can check for compliance, wink, wink. The kind of compliance where your average left-wing activist group gets a gentle pat on the head, while conservative outlets find themselves audited faster than you can say, targeted scrutiny under Lois Lerner. Remember her? The Supreme Court looked at this mess and they said, no, sorry, in decisions that echoed through the ages like a particularly satisfying constitutional burp, they reminded everyone that anonymous speech isn't some shady loophole. It's baked in the American DNA. From the Federalist Papers written under pseudonyms to those brave souls funding causes without wanting their tires slashed by the local chapter of Tolerance Enforcers Incorporated. Privacy protects the little guy. It's good. Without it, the only people donating are either billionaires with private security or masochists who enjoy protesters camping out on their lawn. I'm neither of those things. I don't know about you, but I'd prefer to make a donation to a nonprofit group without the government getting heavily involved. Well, as it turns out, the IRS doesn't agree with me. Bless their power-hungry little hearts. They operate on the bureaucratic version of that old pirate code. Take what you can, give nothing back. They're in court right now arguing with a straight face that they're special, that the rules the Supremes laid down for everyone else don't apply to their sacred quest for whatever it is they do besides losing hard drives and pretending somehow millions of records vanished. Remember that? This is peak government logic. Like the DMV demanding you fill out Form 47B in triplicate while the building burns down around them. Or the TSA making you remove your shoes, but somehow missing the guy with the bomb in his underwear, whose name is Mohammed Mohammed Mohammed Iqbar Mahmoud Mohammed. Selective competence, baby. That's what they do at the government. They couldn't organize a two-car parade, but they can sure as hell organize a donor fishing expedition with the enthusiasm of a golden retriever spotting a tennis ball. Imagine this, if you will. America is like a giant bar where free speech is the beer flowing freely. The Supreme Court in this context is the wise old bartender saying, hey, look, if you force everyone to wear name tags with their home addresses, fights are going to break out. And the IRS is that one guy in the corner who's already three seats to the wind yelling, but what if we need to know who's buying the rounds so we could tax their tips retroactively? And don't get me started on the selective amnesia. These are the same folks who, during certain administrations, couldn't find their own scandals with both hands in a GPS. Yet, suddenly, they're laser-focused on whether that small profit opposing, say, endless regulations or teaching kids actual history might have received a $500 check from someone who doesn't want their business boycotted into oblivion. In a country founded by people who dumped tea into a harbor rather than fund a government they didn't like without representation, we've somehow arrived at a point where the tax man wants to know exactly who's funding the resistance to more taxes. It's like the fox demanding the combination to the henhouse safe for, you know, auditing purposes. Conservatives have been screaming about this for years. Government weaponization isn't a conspiracy theory when the bureaucrats keep proving it in real time. The left loves to clutch pearls about quote-unquote dark money when it's funding the wrong causes, but somehow when Soros Inc. is flooding the zone, it's just philanthropy. Funny how that works. One side's a threat to democracy and the other side's just engaging in essential civil engagement. Pass the popcorn and the donor list, apparently. The real scandal isn't just the IRS ignoring the court. It's that we tolerate an agency with the power to ruin lives that treats constitutional guardrails like suggestions from a fortune cookie. The Supreme Court gave the IRS a clear message about donor privacy. The IRS replied the only way it knows how, by auditing the Constitution for unreported income. America deserves better than this endless game of bureaucratic whack-a-mole, where every time the court smacks down overreach, another form pops up demanding more of your information, more of your money, and more of your dignity. Maybe one day we'll get an IRS that focuses on collecting taxes instead of collecting enemies lists. Until then, keep your receipts, your principals, and your donors lists as private as possible. Because in this town, Washington, D.C., the only thing more dangerous than speaking freely is letting the wrong people know you're doing it. Stick around. Brandon Walton's coming up in just a little bit, and Don Hooper's going to be here.
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1: All right. Multiple wildfires have prompted evacuation warnings for more than 17,000 people in South California. Now, hopefully the fires will take out some of their extra gubernatorial candidates. That's what I'm on. That's not funny. Don't laugh at that, Brandon Waltons. How dare you?
17: I would never.
1: How dare you laugh at their misfortune? Brandon Waltons is in the studio right now from Texas Scorecard. And who else is here? Is that Don Hooper? Cindy Siegel's worst nightmare in the studio as well. We are on the radio right now, but we are also live streaming on social media. People would like to join the conversation. You can, but I wouldn't recommend it. But you can if you want to. Let's start out with this. Gentlemen, have you guys early voted yet?
17: Of course. I voted Monday morning.
1: I always try to vote. Same. I like to early vote, but I always do it the day or two later.
17: Mm-hmm.
1: Not as many things on the ballot as there were a couple months ago. There have been a lot of elections lately, especially here in Houston and Harris County. Why don't we start off with this, guys? John Cornyn is being asked to stop negative attack ads on Paxton. It's pretty obvious Cornyn's probably not going to win. I just don't feel like the cards are in his hand at this moment, which means whatever he's doing to Paxton right now, the left is going to use against the Republican Party for the next several months. I think that's what Cornyn wants.
17: Well, and that's essentially what Abraham George, right, the chairman of the Republican Party of Texas, said yesterday. He said, you know, look, we're going to be entering a competitive race against James Tallarico. There's going to be a lot of money spent by the left coming in to try to turn Texas blue and to try to get that Senate seat in November. And he called on both campaigns, right, both Paxton and Cornyn's campaigns to, in these final days, to stop the negative ads, to stop giving ammo to that. And to their credit, the Paxton campaign came out and said, look, we're already changing. His pro-Paxton pack yesterday put out an ad that focuses squarely on James Tallarico, who they're calling low-T Tallarico in that ad there. Cornyn, however, said no, that, you know, Judgment Day is going to be coming for Ken Paxton, and we're gonna keep up this negative advertising, which I think is really illustrative of where the campaign is right now. I mean, it's absolutely flailing. He canceled his appearances, his campaign rallies on Wednesday. Yesterday, he was hosting a quote-unquote rally that if you Google, try to find some way to go to it, you know, there was nothing posted online. He posted pictures. I don't know if he has the pictures on his Twitter, but they were sitting around like a boardroom table. It looked like the lamest political quote-unquote rally I've ever seen. And you know, this is sad. On one hand, you know, you can criticize John Cornyn for his record. A lot of people do, certainly. But there is, even regardless of how you feel about it, it's sad to see somebody who's been there for four terms, who's been, you know, this senior senator here, end his political career in this sad way.
1: Yeah, it is a very sad way to watch him go. Don Hooper, what do you think has done more damage to Cornyn here at the end of his career? The gun control thing from 2022, him and Tony Gonzalez helped Biden pass a red flag funding law around the country, or Matt Venmo Mikoyak following porn bots with Cornyn's Twitter account? Your answer.
18: When he was booed at the state convention.
1: Sure, but that was because of the gun rights thing. Yeah, red flag laws.
18: Well, that and a whole host of other things, but I think it was the beginning of the end of that of this particular campaign. But you have to think about it. The entire apparatchik and political consulting class had anticipated that if you spend $150 million against Ken Paxton, Cornyn was going to win. And that didn't happen.
1: 150. Most people think it's 100 million. We're at 150 million now.
18: Well, when you count the packs.
1: That's unbelievable.
18: No, it is.
1: It's absolutely
18: stunning.
1: Crazy.
18: Stunning, yeah. Actually.
1: Okay, so Ken Paxton passionately goes out and files lawsuits against big corporations that piss off middle Americans in Texas. John Cornyn passionately goes out and votes yes on foreign aid bills. Brandon, I mean, at what point does this kind of Republicanism end? Is this the end of it this year? Tony Gonzalez is out. Crenshaw is out. Mm-hmm. We're saying goodbye. I mean, it could be the end of Chip Roy after this election. Bill Cassidy, no more. I think Cornyn is about to say goodbye to politics.
17: Tony Busby, the famous lawyer who was representing, of course, Ken Paxton during the impeachment trial a couple years back, said pretty famously now that the Bush era in Texas politics is over. And he said that a few years ago. But it really does look like that is coming to fruition. I mean, look at all these people that are gone. You know, Ken Paxton himself, people forget this, but just 4 years ago, beat George P. Bush, an actual Bush, right? And it was not even particularly close in that runoff. It was like 2-1. And so you keep seeing this rejection of the Bush political machine that is still here in Texas. Now, there are still some hangers on. You know, Karl Rove is still getting involved in some campaigns, and certainly you see him on Fox News and the rest of it. But a lot of those remaining vestiges are on their way out, which is certainly hopeful, and is a good sign, that hopefully that is being eradicated in a big way this cycle.
1: All right, so Rick Perry just wrote a book about how taking psychedelic mushrooms will help you get closer to God. Morgan Luttrell had something to do with the book. Not, you know, on a side note here, if psychedelic mushrooms helps cure PTSD, seems to be working a lot better than alcohol and suicide, but okay. He took a break from that yesterday to write this tweet where he attacks Ken Paxton for what I would describe as being a very misleading news story. Texas Tribune reports, inside the child sex abuse case, that resulted in Ken Paxton's office offering a plea deal of just one day in jail. Now, that's I think it came out to 60 days in jail in the end, if I'm not mistaken. I date a woman who prosecutes and investigates child molesters for a living. And one of the things that she tells me is it's almost impossible to get a conviction without a witness. And the witness is almost always the victim. If the victim doesn't want to testify, which is what happened in this case, you don't really have a case here. There was a mistrial. There was a hung jury. These are just facts. This is not my opinion. And the mother of the victim said, my son doesn't want to testify again. Often is the case that in these kinds of trials, the victim feels like they're on trial because the defense attorney's picking apart their story, says, blame the victim, you know, why were you dressed a certain way, you know, why were you there at this time? We all hear these questions from defense attorneys in rape cases. Along comes Rick Perry. Ken Paxton initially offered a plea deal. He's explaining the case. He's not even explaining it right in this tweet. Is Rick Perry taking too much mescaline and LSD? Your answer, Brandon Waltons.
17: Well, I don't know what the former governor's doing, but what is clear is that John Cornyn and his campaign surrogates, to include Rick Perry, but you've also seen people like State Representative Jeff Leach, some other lawmakers 100%. That have been out there talking a lot about this issue over the last couple weeks. What is frustrating is that anybody who knows, and look, this is obviously, I think people see this and they think, wow, a child molester got 60 days. That's terrible, because I think that's a terrible outcome. Nobody would say that's a fair or good outcome. But to completely ignore the context of it, like you put in here, Kenny, that it's impossible. It's almost impossible to get these, that there had already been a trial on this and he didn't want to testify again. All of these facts that put it in context, these are people that are ignoring it, and they're ignoring it because they're trying to hurt the attorney general, right? I mean, that's obviously what this is about. It's very politically expedient for them. And it's just unfortunate to see an issue like protecting children, something that I think most everybody should care about and take seriously, to see it being used as a political weapon like this, and especially in the last days of a flailing campaign like John Cornyn's, is, you know, I keep saying it, it's sad.
1: Yeah, it's sick and disgusting to me that they're exploiting a child rape victim to see if they can make an 11th hour switch, and it's not going to work. But all that being said, Don Hooper, no matter what happens here, we lose the best attorney general Texas has had in the 21st century. I'll let you get the last thought here before we go to break.
18: Well, 7-5 guilty. The 5 not guilties were strong not guilties in that particular case. There were lots of problems with the case, but the one thing that hasn't been said is that the 2 people that tried the case were Democrats.
1: How about that?
18: That worked in Ken Paxton's office.
1: And that's Ken Paxton's fault. It's Ken Paxton's fault that these Democrats didn't work harder to get a conviction for this kid. We're going to go to break. We'll be right back. More with Brandon Waltons from TexasScorecard.com and a candidate I proudly endorse, Don Hooper, for chairman of Harris County Republican Party. Don't go anywhere.
2: The difference between a politician and a snail? A snail leaves its slime behind. 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

0: Oh, this is really sad. Well, or interesting, depending on how you look at it. Netflix has released a science fiction show set in a retirement community. It's incredible. It's a TV show called The Story of Bill Cassidy and John Cornyn. Would you watch it, Don Hooper?
1: No.
0: No, you wouldn't. You wouldn't take a look at that. Don Hooper is running for office right now against a woman named Cindy Siegel. Brandon Walton's also in the building right now. Texas Scorecard. Grateful to have both of you guys here. Houston is really its own machine, Brandon. Wouldn't you agree? I mean, in the state of Texas, there's Dallas and Fort, and there's statewide stuff and the Panhandle. Harris County might as well. It's the size of Connecticut.
2: It's certainly its own thing. And when I speak to people in different parts of the state, even small places, I always tell them that, look, we talk sometimes about what's happening in Harris County and Houston and all that. And it's easy for people who live in Midland or the Panhandle or wherever to tune out. But they do so at their own peril, because what happens in Harris County affects the entire state, right? If Democrats, for example, turn Texas blue, it's going to be through big counties like, of course, the state's largest county, Harris County. And so it's important. And it's what's especially important is leadership at the local level, right? And so county judge, county commissioner, all of that.
1: Party chair.
2: And party chair.
0: Certainly.
2: And party chair as well, right?
0: Yeah. For those that don't know, if you're not from Harris County, what happens here affects the rest of the state. The woman in charge of our local Republican Party right now, she's a nice lady. I find Cindy to be a sweet woman. I don't think she ever remembers meeting me, and I've defended her on this radio show. I interviewed her on this radio show after she got mugged once. She called me back a few months later and said, "Hi, you probably don't know me. My name's Cindy. I got your phone number from someone." It's like, what are you, Joe Biden? It was a very awkward and uncomfortable moment. Anyway, critics view her as being too aligned with the old school Republicans. Senator Paul Bettencourt, for example, the John Cornyns of our state. She's done nothing to help flip Harris County back to being red. Many people have suggested she's not been forceful enough on election integrity. She wasn't much help with Alex Mueller a few years ago when we should have won the Harris County judge race. I think we all remember what happened there. No connection with the grassroots. I'm not really sure what she does. She's tried this strategy of losing all the local elections. Don, could we try the opposite for a change?
1: We're definitely going to try the opposite. And the thing about it is, and it, out on the campaign trail with her, it's always interesting to talk about the 2024 race. And there were 14 Republican judges on the Democrat side that went unopposed. And you have to think about that. Well, what was happening in 2024? What was happening in 2024 was that Nikki Haley was telling everybody to wait until she got to Texas, and all the Democrats were going to cross over and vote for her. And that will be, and then she would be our nominee, because Donald Trump was going to drag her down and drag down the ticket, and Donald Trump is unelectable, and all of those things. Well, my opponent is very much part of the Nikki Haley wing of our party. And it makes it very difficult to recruit judges when you're telling people that. And that is the reason why we didn't have a bunch of judges in the 2024 cycle. But, you know, I support the president. I've always supported the president's agenda. And the powers that be, I mean, we live where George Bush lived, and it is definitely an establishment county. But I will say, and I say it out on the campaign trail, Harris County at one point was responsible for 30% of all the Republican votes in Texas. So you got to think about that.
0: Sure.
1: 30% of all the votes came from Harris County. We're now closer to 20%, which means the smaller counties have to vote 86% to keep Texas red. And we have just disenfranchised conservative voters. And when you see the president running in Harris County, he wins things like the east side of Harris County, the Hispanic side, Leslie Briones's county commissioner's court district. And Donald Trump doesn't spend a dime. Could you imagine what would happen if we actually campaigned as conservatives in Harris County? We might win an election.
0: But I'll tell you what, Abbott and Trump sure do love to come here to fundraise. But I don't see them spending a lot of money here, sadly. Brandon, you do politics all over the state. You guys, Texas Scorecard, I think a leading voice in conservative political media, not just in the state, but in the country, certainly in the state. You look around at the different party chairs. Bo French outgoing now from Tarrant County. You see what Cindy Siegel's doing. Of the big communities here, do you see anyone doing a good job?
2: Well, I think you look at these big counties especially, it's challenging. Now, you know, Dallas County, I think you could look at and say, well, they just had their own challenge where they had Alan West resign sort of abruptly after the primary election, and now they've got a new chair in there as they're heading into these and have these runoffs right now. And so certainly other counties certainly have their challenges. But, you know, to speak more broadly, I mean, the challenge for any county chair in these big parties, right, is getting those Republican voters to turn out. I mean, that's the issue we've seen over these special elections, and so some of what we've seen even during the primaries. And as we head into November, that's going to be a major task for these big counties, is bringing these people out. Turnout's obviously important, but when you have big counties like Harris County, right, that can decide the race. If voters in Harris County don't feel motivated, Republican voters I'm talking about, don't feel motivated by the party to go out and vote in November, it doesn't matter if people in Amarillo or wherever decide to go vote out because of just the sheer numbers that we have here in Houston.
0: Yeah, you see guys like Abbott come to town, fundraising hundreds of millions of dollars around the state, but getting a lot of it from right here in our own backyard. Dan Patrick has gotten a lot from Harris County political donors. You think he'd smile more, Don Hooper?
1: Well, Harris County is important. Well, first of all, you can't get elected to statewide office without winning Harris County. Mm-hmm. So if you're governor, lieutenant governor, comptroller, whatever, you have to win Harris County. And you can't win the presidency without winning Texas, which means you better win Harris County and you better win Texas if you're going to be the president of the United States. Harris County is very important. By the way, Harris County is the largest Republican county in the country.
0: Hard to believe.
1: Well, we have more Republican voters here.
0: Sure, but it's like saying there's 8 million of Republicans in California. It's like, all right, but right. They're kind of outnumbered, you know?
1: Right.
0: Will we ever get it back?
1: Well, yeah, and actually, if the people with Republican voting histories, over 50% of them don't vote, but they do come out and vote for Donald Trump.
0: Okay, yeah. Let's talk about this before we go. Obviously, I want people to vote for Don. I think he's a great guy. Another friend of the show, Mary Taylor Bowden, a fantastic woman. Dr. Mary's a beautiful person. He's calling attention today to the fact that Doc Pete Chambers is getting sued by Colony Ridge. Doc Pete Chambers did about 10% of the vote in the gubernatorial primary, better than I think most people thought. He and Alex Jones are both being sued by Colony Ridge. Now, I am no fan of Colony Ridge, but they made this claim that Colony Ridge is supposedly owned by cartel groups. Supposedly, Colony Ridge sent a cease and desist. They took the video down. They kept making the claim. Clips of it exist in other places. Now they're being sued. Mary has pointed out that the same lawyers representing Colony Ridge also represented the Texas Medical Board in a case against her. She's suggesting that Greg Abbott is behind all of this. Now, in my humble opinion, this lawsuit was avoidable. You took the video down, kind of an admission of guilt there. You're saying something you can't prove. That wasn't very smart. All right, fine. All that being said, these guys don't really have anything to take from them. What are you going to take? His double wide trailer? What does Alex Jones have left? Is Abbott behind this? What do you think, Brandon?
2: You know, I don't know. I think it's important to remember that this with this Colony Ridge issue for you know, in specific, you had just earlier this year, because the Attorney General, as well as the Department of Justice, federal, were going after Colony Ridge in part for attracting and literally marketing themselves to illegal aliens to move in, that they could get home loans, that there'd be no problem, there'd be no ID checks.
0: Predatory loans.
2: Predatory loans. And yeah. That's why the Biden DOJ, that was essentially the motivator behind them, was that these were predatory, huge rates. That was the accusation against Colony Ridge. I had not personally, over the last couple of years going through this, I have not heard or reported on anything like you're talking about with the cartels running the neighborhood, anything like that. There was a settlement announced earlier this year where Colony Ridge says that they will now verify the ID and citizenship status of or legal status of those that are buying in the neighborhood. And we'll see if that fixes the problem. But That's the latest. That's kind of the last we had heard out of Colony Ridge was back in February, I think it was, when the settlement was announced. And then now you have this lawsuit.
1: Yeah, that was the state settlement.
2: Yeah.
1: So the state settlement, I think, required a $65 million fine.
2: Mm-hmm.
1: And I think they've suspended home or lot sales for 2 years, mm-hmm. if I remember correctly. And
0: So I'm too late. I can't get one.
2: Well, part of the criticism too is that they were just putting in this massive amount of people, and the neighbors essentially were having a problem because they didn't have the infrastructure for it as well.
1: Yeah,
0: sure.
1: Yeah.
0: Hey, we got to run. I know you got to run, Brandon. You're in Houston right now, but I want people to follow you on social media. Brandon Walton's. I check his page at least once a day. We're on radio stations all over the South, but I think about a third of my affiliates are in Texas. I can't do my job without information from TexasScorecard.com. I love these guys. Please follow my buddy Brandon Walton's on X. 100%. Don Hooper has an event tomorrow, if I'm not mistaken, with Scott Pressler. You guys are going to be at the Kirby Ice House, 10:15 Gessner from 11 to 1 p.m. Last ditch voting effort. Not a lot of people show up on a Tuesday after Memorial Day on Election Day, but hopefully people will. Brandon, you think anybody comes out and votes?
2: I think people who do vote should know that their vote is going to count even more in this runoff than it did in the primary. It's
0: That's
2: even more important.
0: Such a good point. That is such a good point. Brandon Walton's, Don Hooper, closing point.
1: Come out, and if you haven't met Scott Pressler, which I hadn't seen him in a long time, and I told him the story that I was helping somebody that had been elected party chair briefly, and I was cleaning out a desk at party headquarters and found his ID in the desk. And
0: did you use it to register to vote?
1: Yeah, well,
0: you made a mistake, Don.
1: Well, I told him about it, and he goes, I lost that in 2015. I said, I found it in 2020 and it was still in the desk.
0: It was still there. That's how little they're spending going through their work. That's how little work they do at the Republican Party. We're going to run. I'm Kenny Webster. Thanks so much for tuning in this afternoon. Stick around. Don and Brandon are going to run, but if you're listening to us on the radio, more Pursuit of Happiness Radio on the way. Don't go anywhere.
3: Screw you. I'm going to Texas and thank our lucky stars. Sorry, our lucky Lone Star. We did. This is Kenny Webster's Pursuit of Happiness.
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0: People keep talking about how bad the economy's doing, but it's not all terrible. Trader Joe's just announced they plan to open at least 25 new locations this year. And those 25 new locations will come with a grand total of 15 parking spaces. That'll be great. Very exciting. And then you can get your pumpkin cookies and your mango laundry detergent. Hey, before we get out of here this afternoon, can we just talk about God for a minute? I know it's Memorial Day weekend. You got a lot to be grateful for. People always get weird about saying Happy Memorial Day or Somber Memorial Day. Or I got to think the men and women who died on the beaches in Normandy wouldn't be mad if you were happy this weekend while you grill a burger by the pool or watch baseball. I bet they don't mind. It'll be okay. But they do want you to remember God. I'm not a big fan of Mike Johnson, our the Speaker of the House in Washington, D.C. But when he's right, he's right. Listen to this very awkward exchange that happened on MSNBC yesterday, where they just suddenly remembered during GED-level banter that you might hear at an inner-city bus stop that Christianity, the most popular religion in the world, generally is made up of people who seem to worship God, not the government.
15: What about this passage from Mike Johnson declaring that our rights do not derive from government? They come from you, our creator and heavenly father. Is this him putting God over the Declaration of Independence? McKay?
16: Well, you know, I actually think that idea is not wholly uncommon. I mean, the idea that we have certain inalienable rights that come from God can be read in a fairly benign way, which is basically that we have innate human rights that our Constitution and our government, our democratic government, are meant to codify, right? That idea is not totally abnormal. I think that the thing that...
0: Guys, this is a fifth grade level social studies question. Where did the founding fathers get these ideas from about free expression and the right to self-defense? Well, it turns out it was from God. It was from the Bible. It's couldn't be the first time these people at MSNBC have heard this, could it? Could it? Well, could it? If you're shocked to learn that people on the left hate Christianity and hate God, hold on tight. It's about to get a lot weirder. Do you guys remember this? You remember this noise?
17: Faster than a speeding bullet. More powerful than a locomotive.
0: Yep.
17: Able to leap tall buildings at a single bound.
0: You know what's going to happen.
18: Up in the sky. It's a bird.
19: It's a plane.
17: It's
0: feminism. Yes, Breitbart.com today reporting that the public relations genius and Supergirl star Millie Alcock has decided alienating and insulting and antagonizing the mostly male superhero fan base is the way to go. If you don't know who Millie Alcock is, you'd probably know her if you saw her. She's a cute, petite little blonde who has no lips. Does that sound familiar? If you saw a photo, you'd probably recognize her. She just went full Rachel Zegler. For those that haven't heard, back in March, this delicate little entitled princess, who's currently starring in a major HBO show and will soon arrive on 4,000 screens as the title character in the $250 million Supergirl, actually played the victim. She told Vanity Fair in an interview, she's playing a female superhero, and she's no stranger to dealing with intense fandoms, having broke out as the young... Rhaenyra Targaryen. She was on Game of Thrones, House of Dragons. You remember she was the star of the Game of Thrones prequel? Anyway, in this interview, she basically said she doesn't like Christian dads. That was the gist of it. She said, being on HBO's Game of Thrones made me aware that simply existing as a woman in a space is something that people comment on. Yeah, I think being a man on that TV show is something people would comment on too. She said, I can only be myself. I think that it might be part of the problem, ma'am. Let's all bring out the violins for this 25-year-old millionaire living a dream life. Worse still, she's not only LARPing as a victim, but also as some kind of trailblazer. Linda Carter would like a word, young lady. And let's not overlook what she just did when she flat out lied. This country's embraced female heroes and superheroes going back decades. There's been plenty of female stars before in action roles. You're not the first person to do it. She said she's worried this movie is going to tank because men don't want to watch they don't want to watch a woman play Supergirl. And there's going to be backlash. There was no backlash against Wonder Woman 50 years ago. No backlash against Ripley and Alien and Aliens over 40 years ago. Linda Hamilton, Pam Grier, Buffy the Vampire Slayer. All of them were loved and embraced and are now iconic. Anyway, after starting this fight back in March, Little Miss Entitled Fake Trailblazer is now responding to the criticism she desperately sought by ridiculing, and I quote, Christian dads. She said, I guess women know that this is just how it's always been, unfortunately. And it's from a lot of those people whose profiles have no photo with burner accounts on social media. Someone named Dad of Four Christian, which is hilarious to me. How could a Christian dad not like Supergirl? Guys, the movie hasn't even come out yet. Man alive. Look, it's not all her fault. She's pretty young and was even younger when fame arrived a few years ago with HBO's House of Dragon. Fame warps you, especially at that age and especially in a Hollywood that no longer stops its young stars from imploding like this. Sure, Mickey Rooney was an unholy terror in real life, but his public persona was so expertly managed that he became the biggest movie star in the world for a few years. There's only one commodity that makes you a movie star, and that's goodwill. Denzel Washington, and Sandra Bullock are still major draws, even in their old age.

0: Live from this smoky room, deeper than the bowels of the Armstrong and Getty communications compound. And today we are toiling under the title of the show.
1: Cuba's a head fake. Look out, Greenland.
2: Or...
0: Oh, that's funny.
2: If you prefer.
3: Oh, speaking of things that are being 100% right about, I am 100%. There are some things I think are right. There are some things I'm pretty damn sure right. There are some things I'm 100% convinced to my bones are correct.
0: Cuba's a head fake.
3: Number one,
0: watch out, Greenland.
3: The proper condition under which human beings will flourish and humankind will flourish is liberty. 100% convinced of that.
2: Yeah.
3: Second thing is, there are only two. Second, two, I love my wife. Third, there are only three things. Three. You should weigh yourself every day.
0: Oh, I absolutely believe that.
3: Any weight loss program that says, no, because that can be discouraging, because the ups and downs, just weigh yourself once a week, is freaking stupid. Stupid, stupid, stupid. Here's why.
0: I agree completely.
3: I'm glad to hear that. We can bitterly disagree over the Speaker of the House thing, but we'll come together on this. So I announced yesterday with some smug satisfaction that I'd actually lost, I believe it was 1.2 pounds over vacation. Partly because I'd been eating like a circus elephant right before vacation. Okay? But I thought, wow, that's pretty good. Listen to this, would you? This morning I get on the scale, my very nice digital scale to weigh myself. I am up from yesterday 2.7 pounds.
0: Congratulations.
4: Moving
0: wish my 401k was doing the same.
3: So anyway, while that is extraordinary, it just goes to show that from hydration to what's in your digestive system,
1: he means pooping.
3: There are things that affect your weight day to day. And if you have a measure that tends to be volatile, unstable, you need a bigger data set.
0: Absolutely.
3: Can you imagine some gal, for instance, because I think gals take this a little more personally. She's having a good week. She's been disciplined. She's exercising, etc. She gets to the end of the week and her weight is up 2.7 pounds.
0: How disappointing.
3: And she won't weigh herself tomorrow to find out that was a momentary glitch and she's right back to where she ought to be because her stupid weight loss program tells her, no, just weigh yourself once a week because it could be discouraging if it's, no, you need a better data set because that way you see, oh, that's a momentary glitch. Or, wow, there's no way I'm down a pound and a half today. I hope I'm down half a pound. I'm doing the right things. I'm feeling good. So I'm 100% certain of that.
0: Not that anybody cares about this, but I do weigh myself every day, and then I average it on Sunday, and I keep a list, and I look like a serial killer because I've got all these charts on the wall.
3: Wow. So you've got, like, the Real Clear Politics average of polls thing going?
0: Yeah.
3: In effect.
0: Then I compare the averages of the week. That's the way I look at it.
3: A rolling average?
0: Yeah, that's what I do.
3: Boy, that's really good. That's a hell of a lot of work.
0: Yeah, well, yeah, and it would be better if I'd stop eating crap.
3: Well,
0: you know, you can keep as much data as you want, but if you eat crap all the time, it just...
3: Moving up. Well, you're 4 days in, no donuts. Way to go.
0: Thank you very much. My main New Year's resolution is getting more sleep, and thanks to Southwest Airlines, I'm a prisoner of Southwest Airlines, Michael. A prisoner of Southwest Airlines. I am at work today. I actually made it to work, but I'm still suffering as a prisoner of Southwest Airlines. I got
3: so you're kind of what on parole? What when you get out of prison? That's parole. Right?
0: Yeah, I got a Southwest Airlines ankle bracelet on. They allowed me to go to work, but I think I have to report back to the terminal later this afternoon.
3: They whiz quiz you once a week.
0: And they're going to do a body cavity search, and then they send me back out into the world. I got 4 hours of sleep last night, so that's a good time. Yeah, a travel day that was at least twice as long as it needed to be. I'll tell you, at the airports, it was something. They were constantly like, they would move your flight back an hour and a half, then forward 2 hours, then back, and just constantly back. And then say, we're no longer at this gate, we're at the next gate. And all the people would pick up their bags and walk clear down to the end while that group walked back.
3: Oh, my gosh.
0: But, you know, I didn't see any anger out of anybody, which I think might be bad. Everybody looked sad and resigned to misery. That was the number one feeling at the airport. Just, my life sucks. This sucks. I just want to go home. There was no, I don't know.
3: Well,
0: I get the airlines have us like a beaten dog.
3: Yeah, that might be true. I also think there's a feeling that anger won't do me any good right now. I will try to seek justice at some point, but anger would be unproductive right now. Where are you going to direct it?
0: I get that as an emotion, and it's not the fault of the employees, but I really think, like, when I was on a flight, the person I was with on this flight thinks this is hilarious and was embarrassed, but this was when I was in Burbank and sat on the tarmac for 5 hours. They kept us sitting there on the tarmac in the heat, and then eventually called off the flight and we all went back in and got hotels. But 5 hours and they said, we're gonna have to stay here for another 30 minutes. And I said, boo! I think there should be more of that. I think there should be more. This is not acceptable. I'm not going to get mad. I'm not going to hit anybody. I know it's not your fault, but I don't think there's anything wrong with all of the customers expressing this is not acceptable. We paid for a product. You're not giving us the product. Just want you to know there's a limit to how long we're going to put up with this.
3: Well, I agree 100% on the whole tarmac imprisonment thing. That's kidnapping. Inexcusable.
0: That is freaking kidnapping. Next time Absolutely. That happens to me, I'm calling the police and saying I've been kidnapped.
3: Yes.
0: How have I not been kidnapped? I'm not allowed to leave this room. It's not a plane. It's a room. We've been sitting. If it flies at some point, I'll declare it a plane. But as long as it's
3: sitting here. What do you call a plane that doesn't fly? A long, weird room.
0: I'm not being allowed to leave this room. I have no access to food or drink. I've been kidnapped.
2: That's what I'm going to do next time. Of course, I'll end up on some sort of no-fly list as a terrorist.
3: Well. You'll have made a point. You'll have sacrificed yourself for the rest of us, and we respect you for it.
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3: This is a little feature I'd like to call China on the March.
14: Evidently, there are pre-communist words. That's right, sir. There are pre-communist words to this song and like communist words to the song. And the pre-communist words, I'm told, are really nice.
0: Oh, really? That's the Chinese national anthem?
14: It is. This is China on the March.
0: Yeah, as I heard.
15: You like theme music for your features.
14: I do.
15: Yeah.
14: Kind of showbiz it up a little bit.
15: Gotcha.
14: Plus, it kind of gives me a framework in which to bring you several stories briefly. All of one theme, in which, in case you didn't get it, our theme today is China. That's right, on the March.
15: Yeah, COTM.
14: So, exhibit number one, this is a tweet from one of the official spokespeople of the Chinese government. They've put out a list online. They've tweeted it, for instance, 10 reasons why China won't become the U.S. And reason number four is China does not allow the drug problem to haunt the nation and kill 100,000 plus people per year. They have a picture of a guy being revived or maybe revived with Naxalone. Or is that how you say that drug? I can't remember. Too many drugs.
15: Oh, geez.
14: And I thought some of the comments to this story were interesting. The guy who tweeted it, actually retweeted it, said, here you have a communist party official gloating over the opioid epidemic that Beijing enables by not cracking down on the production of fentanyl precursors. You know, it's a good point. They are our enemy and they're trying to poison us to death. And then a bunch of the other comments I think are interesting, mentioning the opium wars and how it's just their vengeance, piping drugs in like the Brits did to China, like the West did to China.
15: Wow.
14: To corrupt their populace. And then somebody tweeted, seems to me the U.S. should be cracking down on this in a more serious manner instead of looking to blame someone else. Clearly the CCP's involved, but is the U.S. powerless to fix their own problems? Americans love China. Americans love TikTok. Americans love fentanyl.
15: I don't think Americans love China. I think you're wrong about that, polling would show.
14: I think they're sarcastically pointing out that they like the things China gives us, including cheap undershirts.
15: Oh, yeah.
14: You know.
15: I was listening to a report somewhere about how hard it is going to be for Apple, which it's inevitable that Apple has to get out of China, isn't it? And it's just a matter of time. I mean, if China is arming the Russians as they bomb hospitals and schools and rape little kids, you can't be making iPhones there. Can you?
14: Yeah, you will. Over the long term, I hope not. But, you know, if you dig into this, it's more than just Apple's factories are there and they got a bunch of workers. Oh, no. Their entire production framework depends on training local managers on the technology and having it's almost like they've instituted their own technical world of universities there.
15: I get that, But I remember the, I think it was the Wall Street Journal had an article about how these companies are preparing for leaving because they realize that at any moment, the Chinese Communist Party, which, you know, runs the whole show, everything there, you're only doing business in China because they think there's some benefit to it. They could just seize the everything. All of a sudden,
14: right.
15: they lock the doors, boot you out. They've got all your product and information and managers and everything like that. Then what? How long is it before you get iPhones up and running again when they just shut down the factory? Jeez, imagine that.
14: Yeah, that'd be something, unless there's a major change in their leadership. But moving along, as China is on the march, this is kind of China stumbling backward. The New York Times had a piece that was really interesting recently, why China didn't invent ChatGPT, or why it's not at all up to speed on a lot of the artificial intelligence stuff. And they mentioned that just a few years ago, China was absolutely on track to challenge the U.S. dominance in artificial intelligence. But as Xi Jinping decided, yeah, less capitalism, less freedom, more communism, more control, the tech sector got stifled, got absolutely smothered. You know, stealing has been the major, factor in Chinese technical ascension. But more and more Chinese tech executives and people who fled and all have said the development. Here's a quote from a guy who's a senior research scholar at the Stanford Center on China's Economy and Institutions. Quote, the development of any significant technological product is inseparable from the system and environment in which it operates. Once the open environment is gone, it will be challenging to create such products. So starting in the 90s, the country's biggest tech companies were allowed to go wild. Private enterprises funded with foreign money. Government left the industry alone because it didn't understand the internet, didn't expect it to become so powerful. But then by the mid-2010s, China had become a tech power rivaling the U.S. Many Chinese companies' products, like the messaging app WeChat, the payment service Alipay, worked better than similar American products, allegedly. Venture capital flooded in from all over the world. But as these companies and the people running them became more and more powerful, they became a threat to the Chinese communists. So the government cracked down, took seats on the board, sought to control them, and snuffed out the industry, in essence. They didn't snuff it out, but they jammed the brakes on it. So they're reaping the unholy fruits of their communist control. Now they're way behind in that technology. Thought that was interesting.
15: Mm-hmm.
14: Moving along, China, while they're cozying up to Vlad Putin, are desperate to grow trade with Europe. And China's top diplomat, he's been on a high-stakes tour of Europe, saying, hey, let's trade, let's be buddies, we're nice people, you're nice people, come on, let's get together, is running into serious European skepticism and anger over China's cozying up to Russia. So might that be a counterweight to Xi Jinping's thinking, yeah, I'll just play footsie with the evil Putin. He'll help me when I need him. We'll see. It's all nakedly transactional. Of course. Of course. Morality doesn't even begin to factor in. Then one final story. Thought this was really interesting. This was in the Washington Times, which is a pretty damn good paper. The headline is Forget Balloons. China's Coming for Your Credit Cards. And I want you to keep in mind a lot of the posturing you've seen in China about the balloons. The posturing you've seen in Congress about the balloons, the Chinese balloons. Let's see. Where do I jump into this? For anyone who thought the threat from China was waning, the events of the last month have brought them back to reality that there's a real national security threat across the Pacific. Unfortunately, the threat extends beyond spy balloons and TikTok. Since the Dodd-Frank financial reform law was passed in 2010, an under-the-radar company called UnionPay has been processing debit card transactions in the U.S. thanks to a provision in the bill referred to as the Durbin Amendment. UnionPay was created by China's central bank in 2002 and is funded by the government. Now, all of this, remember, was started before we understood that China had been faking being our buddy all these decades and was actually bent on our overthrow. Well, now, despite the wave of spy balloons being shot down by the American military, the same people pushing the debit card policy want to do the same thing to the credit card market. Giant corporations, including Amazon, Walmart, Home Depot, Target, and Kroger, have teamed up with some U.S. lawmakers to push legislation that would allow UnionPay to process your credit card transactions. This is highly concerning. Lawmakers on both sides of the aisle have expressed concern that the social media app TikTok is collecting users' personal data and information on China's behalf, because they are, or they certainly can. Yet the same lawmakers are not batting an eye at the thought of millions of credit card users' personal financial info being sent to a Chinese government-owned payment processing company under orders from the U.S. government. The law says you have to use some of these alternate payment, processing companies.
15: Wow.
14: The federal government forces companies to do business with a Chinese communist-owned payment clearing company.
15: How long can that last, or will it last?
14: Keep this in mind. The retail industry has opposed policies in Washington that would provide our economy with strategic advantage over China. The two largest retail trade associations, the National Retail Federation and the Retail Industry Leaders Association, were vocal critics of tough U.S. government sanctions on China. And in recent weeks, a third retail trade association, the Merchants Payment Coalition, has argued that the proposed legislation to extend the same policy that allowed Union Pay to process debit to credit would actually strengthen national security. It'd be better for all of us.
15: If China starts arming Russia, like we're saying they might, I don't see how Apple still does business there. I certainly don't see how the NBA, still goes there and plays games or all these different things.
14: Well, and how Congress people, because they're getting written giant checks, say, yeah, this Union Pay, they're good folks. I think this law that says we have to send them billions of dollars, it's a good law. Let's not be paranoid here. Man, there's so many phonies running around. I sound like Holden Caulfield now from Catcher in the Rye. The depth of dishonesty is impressive. That's China on the march.
15: More theme music. Oh, there you go.
14: I like how brief it is at the end, Michael. That's show business, man. Let's move on to the next thing. Don't drag it out.
16: Armstrong and Getty.
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1: I thought this was so interesting. Steven sent this along. Did the God-fearing founders of America arrive at the three branches of government from the Bible? This is from Isaiah, 33rd chapter, 24th verse. For Jehovah is our judge. Jehovah is our lawgiver. Jehovah is our king. He is the one who will save us. I see judicial, legislative, and executive right there in scripture. I think, you know, that reflects the ancient reality that when human beings associate, they need someone to make up the rules, then figure out how are we going to enforce these rules? And what if there's a disagreement? I think it's as simple as that. But yeah, it's interesting indeed that it goes way back to the Old Testament.
2: The Bible! Even.
1: That's right, sir. That's what we're talking about. Mailbag. You can drop us a note anytime you like. Michael, always appropriate. 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This first email references the fact that today is indeed my birthday. Not only that, it is my 60th birthday. I know you're thinking, Joe, you seem so youthful and clever.
3: That can't be true.
1: Yeah, I know.
3: Have you checked the math on that?
1: I know. Jack and I... first connected in our mid-20s?
3: We're 25.
1: Yeah.
3: That and seems
1: I
3: like...
1: only remember like three things between then and now. Two of them were births of children.
3: That's,
1: sorry, D-Lady.
3: That seems like, and I know if you're 40, this seems weird maybe, or certainly if you're...
1: Roughly.
3: Seems like about 6 years ago.
1: Yeah. It's crazy. It's nuts. And I've received a lot of well wishes, which is lovely and very, very much appreciated. And it's funny. It's Tuesday. It's a work day. I've got my kids arriving in town this week, which is big fun.
3: That is awesome.
1: Yeah, it is awesome. And I'm looking forward to reconnecting in various ways. My son and I picked him up at the airport, give him a big hug, and then we philosophized the entire way home from the airport, which is what we do. My youngest daughter and I spar and joke and kid each other. And so it's just fun reconnecting. It's been great. But
4: happy birthday, Joe.
1: Thank you, Michael. Appreciate it.
4: Hopefully Hanson and Katie will get you something.
1: And as to the whole, you know, I don't need anything. As to the old 60 thing, which seems like such a milestone, you know, it's funny. I was so miserable like a year ago because of my back problems, and I feel so much better now. I feel like I'm de-aging or something. I'm not, Lord knows. But so I don't feel old. I feel younger than I used to. So I don't know. I just let's just keep doing what we're doing. Let's have fun. Let's do this show. Let's play some golf. Let's enjoy a nice glass of wine. And just
3: as opposed
1: to
3: what?
1: I'm not big on milestones.
3: As opposed to what? Lay down in front of a train? I mean, is that the other option or?
1: Well, no. I've never been huge about milestones. It's like when I graduated from college, I was like, all right, what's next? I didn't weep and maybe I lack the ability to reflect properly on things as they pass. But, certainly when my kids moved out, that was a big thing. But I'm like, yeah, okay, thanks. Great. Let's get on with life. Anyway, so this is from Dave in Reno with whom I apparently share a birthday. In fact, here are some other famous people that we share a birthday with. I was aware of some of these people, not all of them. Jeb Bush. I'm sorry. That's Jeb Bush. With an exclamation point. Sarah Palin.
3: Oh.
1: Lipstick.
3: How old is she?
1: Alex Jones?
3: You guys are probably about the same age, aren't you? You and Sarah Palin?
1: Yeah, we could date. But just going to remind Judy that now and again. Sarah Palin and I, we got a connection. Anyway, Alex Jones. Oh, great. Thomas Edison. What order is this?
3: This is a good list you've got.
1: Good in a way. Alex Jones.
3: Well, sharing day with your birthday with other people. Thomas Edison, that's a big one.
1: That is a big one. Although, you know, I'll finish some of the list.
3: It's your mom's fault.
1: It is. I know. Just always in a hurry. and I'll explain that in a moment. But Leslie Nielsen, the great Burt Reynolds, Jennifer Aniston, and other people who don't matter. But I've always been resentful that I was one day short of sharing a birthday with my great hero, Abraham Lincoln.
3: Which would have been cool.
1: Instead, I get Burt Reynolds. Traded the beard for the mustache, I guess. What are you going to do? Moving along. Moving along with mailbag and the question of the Democrats going crazy. And JT read an interesting Victor Davis Hanson piece about that. But to put it bluntly, the left has abandoned this common sense approach of finding middle ground, working together. Ever since Trump came down that escalator, they've abandoned any effort to seek common ground. The result is what VDH writes about in his article. Anti-Americanism, anti-rule of law, anti-equality in favor of equal outcomes, and even anti-reality. If Trump was for opening schools based on the science, they were against it. When Trump wants to control the border, they want to leave it wide open. When Trump wants to deport illegal aliens guilty of terrible crimes, they want to fight to keep murderers, rapists, and gang members in the country. When Trump wants to save taxpayers billions or trillions of wasteful government spending dollars, they want to fight for the wasteful government spending. There is no common ground to be found in a party that's hell-bent on opposing everything Trump wants to do. It's a bizarre sort of politics. Just dumb.
3: I like your strategy of I would hang back and wait for something to go wrong. Because it inevitably will. On the world stage, domestically, something. And then take your shots. The trying to turn what's going in right now into something bad, you ain't going to do it. There's too much public support. I felt like there was a different tone on the evening newscasts last night, and I blame slash credit it to that CBS poll that came out Sunday with Trump having a 53% approval rating. I felt like I could hear that 53% approval rating in David Muir's voice as they were covering Trump yesterday at the beginning of the evening newscast. Much more treating him like a regular president. I mean, maybe he has a point sort of tone. Maybe I'm making that up, but I really feel like that.
1: They should be.
3: There should have been somebody in that news director meeting and all of those newscasts saying, hey, look, people, he's got a 53% approval rating after all of this craziness has happened. So maybe other people don't think it's as crazy as we do. Maybe we ought to look at it slightly different. I mean, they'd be nuts if they weren't doing that.
1: Yeah, I don't have any great admiration for politicians' brains and wisdom and the rest of it. I think most of them are hacks and greedheads. But I would think they would at least perceive, A, what you just said, and B, that the frantic, the sky is falling, he's a Russian agent, he's going to kill millions of people with COVID, I don't trust his vaccine, now that it's our vaccine, jab it into yourself whether you like it or not. Right. I mean, just the systematic, he wants the borders closed, open up the borders, let rapists in. Having seen how miserably all that failed, I would think they would at least say, hey, let's talk about this for a couple of weeks and figure out what to do. But instead, they're, I mean, full speed ahead. The moron Maxine Waters screeching at security guards at the Department of Energy, and Chuck Schumer bellowing, we will fight in the streets. What are you going to fight in the streets exactly? Anyway, we're kind of getting off on a tangent away from mailbag, which is fine. A number of people have sent the screenshot. House votes on the Protection of Women and Girls in Sports Act. Republicans, 216-0, yay, with two Democrat votes joining them. But Democrats were 206-2 against protecting girls in sports.
3: I didn't know that.
1: Well, and the caption is, imagine being the party that accuses the other party of hating women, then voting against women. The hypocrisy is breathtaking.
3: Wow, they're so scared of the nutty left that they were that uniform and being against that?
1: My wait a minute bone is a humming. I want to check those numbers to verify them. Don't take that to the bank.
3: Okay. Yeah, because that strikes me as
1: I've received it from a bunch of people. It appears to be a screen capture from Fox News, but it's easy to make things appear to be something they're not these days.
3: Definitely.
1: That'll do for now. Sprinkle in some more later.
3: Copper is already up 2.5%. This was yesterday. I haven't looked today. Because of the announcement of ending the penny. That's almost 15% so far this year, and it's early February. So the return on keeping pennies in a jar is beating interest earned by keeping cash in the bank currently, at least for pennies.
1: I shouldn't have chucked them away all these years.
3: You actually throw them away? Or?
1: Oh, yeah. Yeah.
3: Just leave them.
1: Well, no.
3: First of all, that's a federal offense, and I would call the feds.
1: Oh, good Lord.
3: I know it's your birthday, but
1: next to,
3: I can't have you destroying currency.
1: Yeah. No, I just leave them places for people to find them.
3: Well, that's nice.
1: I'll leave them on counters or whatever.
3: I can't tell if that's nice or just like super the opposite. Here's a penny to the proletariat. I hope they have a good day. I left them a penny.
1: Well, I don't address them to their face like that. I just leave it. And fellow oligarchs like me will pass it by and say, I'm not picking up that filthy piece of copper. But the poor,
2: poor might appreciate my alms.
3: I feel like that's the way, then we'll take a break for Katie's headlines. I've said for years that's the way they should judge whether or not we should keep currency. Get 100 random people, maybe do it in an airport or bus station or something like that. You leave a penny on the ground, a nickel on the ground, and a dime on the ground. What percentage of people bend over to pick it up? Almost nobody's going to bend over to pick up a penny, which is proof that it is worthless. I don't know about the nickel. Almost everybody, I think, would pick up the dime. But nickel, I'm not exactly sure. You're sour on the nickel. I still think a nickel is something, but practically nobody's going to bend over to pick up a penny, which I think is...
1: I don't think I've spent 27 hours in the last year with any change in my pocket.
3: Well, no, and no. And if you're under the age of 40, you haven't spent an hour with any money in your pocket at all in the last year. Younger people I know, just the idea of having money in your pocket seems insane. Why would you do that?
1: Hmm.
3: Yes, Katie.
5: Another big indicator are the numerous shops on Etsy of people drilling holes in pennies and turning them into keychains.
3: Yeah.
5: There's penny jewelry everywhere.
3: Oh, really?
5: Yeah.
3: When that's happening, your currency is no longer needed. How did it take till now for Trump to say, we don't need the penny?
1: It's the that hell? Weird clinging to what
3: the
1: is.
3: Status quo,
1: whether it's a government program or the schools or whatever, we just were terrified by the idea of reexamining things and asking the only question that matters, is this working?
3: Right. But then we adopt as a country or get scared into adopting. All of a sudden, dudes can participate in girls' sports and there's no such thing as men's and women's restrooms. I mean, so how does that sweep the nation at the same time we're unwilling to, you know, do away with the time change that we all hate or the penny, which is worthless?
1: It's just, bullying. Bullying.
3: I guess.
1: By radicals.
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1: So a couple of really interesting, unexpected commentaries on the shutdown and just the politics these days. The first one, why Schumer had to do it. Some really good analysis from Bart and Swaim. And yeah, it was AOC and his left, right? Everybody knows that. He's going to get primaried. You know, the crazy part is he's 74 freaking years old and he doesn't run again till 2028. So that means it's just 100% assumed a 76-year-old man is going to run for another six-year term.
2: Yeah, yeah. It would be horrifying if he did, regardless of someone there running against him. Yeah.
1: Yeah, but as Barton Swaim points out in the Wall Street Journal, from the beginning of the dispute, everyone seems to have understood that Mr. Schumer forced a shutdown because he needed to show his state's progressive voters he could take it to Trump and fend off AOC, right? Ezra Klein in the New York Times wrote, the whole stunt was about Trump's authoritarianism. It was about showing their base and themselves that they could fight back. Guy in Politico says, Democrats achieved their primary political objective, showing a furious base that they can actually work together effectively.
2: Yeah, I don't think that's what happened.
1: Effectively for what?
2: Did any of y'all watch Jon Stewart on The Daily Show Monday night? That was one of his great performances. I liked it because he was attacking Democrats as opposed to Republicans, and he's really, really good at that sort of thing. But man, he was incensed that the Democrats caved the way they did. So the whole, we showed the base that we fought. Yeah, I don't think that's the way it landed with a lot of them.
1: Right. They're prepared to fight with every tool at their disposal, says the Politico guy. All right. But who or what, Callum writes, this is the part I liked, who is that base to which these fellows are referring? Poke around, you'll find it consists mainly of cash-flush foundations, unions, and activist groups. The ACLU, the Sunrise Movement, other environmental and climate groups, Planned Parenthood, other abortion rights outfits, an array of immigrants' rights associations, some of them so radical as to be almost insurrectionist. The American Federation of Teachers, don't get me started, and the National Education Association, Southern Poverty Law Center, Black Lives Matter, other racial justice organizations, Human Rights Campaign, assorted LGBTQ plus minus over the power of three activist groups, scores of foreign-connected Palestinian rights and otherwise anti-Zionist groups, and the George Soros-funded network known as the Open Society Foundations, on and on and on. And then he points out that it's interesting and revealing that the Democrats tried to make such a big deal of the Koch brothers back in the day.
2: Right.
1: And the Koch brothers are mostly libertarian-leaning and are not very close to Trumpism at all. But he points out that the reason the Democrats are always saying that Republicans are controlled by their activist groups is because the Democrats are. And they really, really fear running afoul of these far-left groups that really don't represent Americans at all, except on the left fringe. And a lot of them are still like the NAACP, a legendary organization, did amazing work during the civil rights era. They are now a far left blackmail organization like the Southern Poverty Law Center, just nothing like they were, which brings us to this great piece Jeff Blair wrote for National Review. And this has happened over and over again, and I just love it so much. A time-honored lefty organization, in this case, the Sierra Club, eaten apart from inside by its woke staffers. And he asks, where does the power truly reside? It often resides only where people believe it does, and only up until the moment people believe it to reside there. And the Sierra Club, once one of America's most formidable ecological activist groups, and a group that did very good work back in the day, is giving up the illusion that it wields any power whatsoever as it seizes up arthritically and kneels upon broken joints to display its helpless incapacity to the world. That's pretty good. The New York Times story, New York Times is out with a story, that should already be familiar. The Sierra Club embraced social justice, then it tore itself apart. And he points, you know the drill from the headline alone. They're now a flaming wreck. They've lost 60% of their paying donors since 2019. And for precisely the reason that all observers watching wokeism progress through left-coded institutions thought it would, it was devoured by the never-ending financial and political demands of the progressive omnicause, which encouraged the formerly single-minded conservationist society

0: Robert Conquest. What a name. Dick Army wishes his name was Bob Conquest. Anyway, let's see. Oh, he once posited a series of laws of politics, the most famous of which remains his second. Any organization not explicitly right-wing sooner or later becomes left-wing.
1: Our friend Tim Sandifer has quoted that on our show a number of times, and it's stuck in my head. It seems to be true. Unless your goal is to be right-wing, you over time become left-wing.
0: Yes.
1: You can see it all around. Once you become aware of that, you see it all the time.
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7: A cabinet member resigns. I'm Deborah Valentine, Fox News. President Trump's top intelligence official is resigning. Fox's Jared Halpern has more from the White House.
8: Tulsi Gabbard is stepping down as Director of National Intelligence, saying she needs to be there for her husband, who was diagnosed with a rare form of bone cancer. Her resignation is effective on June 30th. President Trump says Gabbard's deputy will take over in an acting capacity. In a resignation letter, Gabbard says her husband faces major challenges in the coming weeks and months, and she must step away from public service to be by his side and fully support him through this battle. The president says Gabbard has done an incredible job and he will miss her. Gabbard is the fourth cabinet-level official to depart the administration during President Trump's second term. At the White House, Jared Halpern, Fox News.
7: Kevin Warsh, sworn in Friday as the 17th chairman of the Federal Reserve.
9: Kevin Warsh sworn in as Fed chair by Justice Clarence Thomas in an East Room ceremony. President Trump presiding over the ceremony, insisting Warsh should run the Fed independently.
10: I want Kevin to be totally independent. I want him to be independent and just do a great job. Don't look at me. Don't look at anybody. Just do your own thing and do a great job.
9: Coming into the position, Warsh has argued for reshaping the Fed and shrinking its footprint.
11: I will lead a reform-oriented Federal Reserve, learning from past successes and mistakes both. Escaping static frameworks and models, and upholding clear standards of integrity.
9: Warsh begins his term as the Iran conflict drives up prices.
7: Fox Business's Connor Hansen reporting. U.S. Secretary of State Marco Rubio has arrived in India for a four-day visit. He meets next week with his counterparts from India, Australia, and Japan, and members of the Indo-Pacific Strategic Alliance. 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
1: Jack Armstrong and Joe Getty.
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3: And now, he is Armstrong and Getty.
4: National federal holiday off. It's Armstrong and Getty.
5: Yes, indeed. And you have a unique and special opportunity. That's a little redundant. Anyway, to enjoy a carefully curated selection of Armstrong and Getty replays. Enjoy.
4: We'll be back tomorrow. I'm asking, well, did you play anything in band, Katie?
6: I wasn't in band, but I've played several instruments growing up, yeah.
4: Michael, do you ever do band in school?
7: No.
4: I was just wondering last night as I was watching the Christmas concert, my son is a tuba player. And he's not really into it. And a lot of the kids don't look like they're that into it. And a lot of them aren't very, a lot of them have no talent for it. Mm. What do you think the benefit is of having kids be in band? I was in band and I liked it. And I play a musical instrument every single day. It's rare if I have a day. I mean, today, as a 60-year-old, I play something almost every single day. I love it. Yeah. But what do you think the advantage is? What's in it for kids who are like, you know, they don't really have a talent for it and they're not really into it, but they do it anyway. You think there's an advantage here?
5: Science is rock solid that it's great for your brain, helps you with your math skills.
4: Really?
5: It gets all sorts of different parts of your brain working together in a way that's really healthy.
4: Okay, that's a good one. I'll use that on my kid. Anything else? Do you think just like being well-rounded or anything like that?
5: Maybe. I don't know. I try to avoid advocating stuff just because that's the way I rolled.
4: Right, right.
5: Katie, sorry.
6: Oh, the chicks think it's hot when they get older.
4: Yeah, I tell Henry that all the time because Henry does have some talent for music, I can tell, and plays a little guitar. And I said, dude, this is going to be the best thing you've ever done if you keep up with this.
5: Although, if all the girls are into the hippity-hop music, is that still true? I don't know. I don't have a sense of that anymore.
4: There's still plenty of singer-songwriter stuff on the radio.
5: Of course, and country's huge, of course, yeah. To quote the great John Mellencamp, cut out all of that macho and learn how to play guitar.
4: I've played that song for him.
5: Yeah.
4: What instruments did you play, Katie? I did not know this.
6: I played piano, violin, flute, and then I taught myself guitar later on in life.
4: All past tense? Do you still play anything?
6: I still play the guitar every now and then. I should play it more, but
4: cool.
6: Yeah.
4: I can't not play something. I need to every day or it makes me very unhappy. It's just I'm driven to it for whatever reason. It does something for my brain or ability to check out. I find I can't think about anything else when I'm practicing music. So it just automatically makes me not think about anything.
6: And my dad does that. He loves it.
5: Yeah, you know, it's funny because I play scales and licks and stuff while I watch the news because I frequently find the news mostly tedious and depressing. But if I'm concentrating, I realize I did not hear anything that was just said. It obliterates everything else, and which is what's so healthy about it, I think.
4: John Mayer's a big proponent of sitting there with your guitar while you watch TV and just kind of going through things.
5: Oh, really?
4: Yeah. Mm. Gets in the back of your brain somehow.
5: I wonder. Yeah. Might argue with that handsome devil.
4: So, what was your thing about get out of your way or whatever, Katie?
5: Get the hell out of my way. I say that to my dog half a dozen times every single day. Well, Mr. Underfoot.
4: I do that just like, get out of the way.
6: Oh, my sweet friend just broke her ankle because her dog got under her when she was going down some stairs. Ooh, yeah.
4: That sucks.
5: You know, I've always assumed that because Baxter is half a herding dog that's part of it, but he will see where you're going and walk over and stand there like he wants to herd you. And seriously, half a dozen times a day, I say, would you get the hell out of my way? Why did you stand? This is a doorway, I say, looking at him.
6: He's just so excited to do whatever you're doing.
5: Yeah, I guess he's a good fella.
6: So my intro was about the other day at the grocery store. I don't know why, but I hate little things more than I hate the grocery store. I hate going in there.
4: Oh, and interesting.
6: So I just like to go in. I know what I'm getting, get my stuff, get out. And so I'm going to get the coffee and I noticed like a couple of people kind of standing as if they were waiting to get into the aisle. And I'm like, oh God. Okay. Of course this is happening on the aisle I need to go down. The reason they were doing that is because this chick that was probably maybe late 20s, and I kid you not, had a camera set up on a shopping cart and was doing a TikTok dance, and no one was telling her to move.
4: Wow.
5: Oh, my God.
6: And
5: shame I wasn't there.
6: I wish.
4: I think we're all thinking, God, why doesn't that happen to me?
7: Yeah, it would have been a different type of video if I was there.
6: Oh, well, and I'm sitting there and I'm watching her, and she didn't have the camera facing, like, the group was not standing behind her. Oh, if I had been in shot, this would be a completely different podcast. Oh, but yeah, it was away from us. And just complete disregard for the fact, I mean, there was this sweet little old lady who was probably in her mid-80s, like, just trying to get her tea, you know, and she's sitting there doing this stupid effing dance. And finally, this big burly cowboy dude went, "Hey, move."
5: Good job, burly cowboy dude.
6: But it was just, I mean, I don't understand. I've had a moment of like, where am I? How did I end up here where I am stopped in a grocery aisle because a woman is dancing to a camera?
4: Yeah, I can see how a lot of kindly older people would think I need to stay out of their way. They're doing something. But
6: yeah, there were three people just waiting for her to wrap it up.
5: People lack the confidence to say what clearly needs to be said.
6: Yeah.
5: You know, it's funny. I was thinking what I was about to say is such a truism, but then I realized, no, I think the vast majority of the population, especially younger people, have never heard this. I was going to say, Katie, what is required of good people for evil to triumph? Their silence. That's all that's required.
4: So what would you
5: have done? Don't let the evil of TikTok dancing clog the grocery aisles of our society. Say something.
4: What would you have said?
5: You dumb mother. No, I just said, excuse me. And just pushed past.
6: Yeah, I was too deep in the line to do that. But, and it was also the fact that this wasn't a teenager, which, I mean, even if it was a teenager, it would have been annoying, but it would have been like, okay, they're dumb. You know, this woman's frontal lobe is fully developed. You know what I mean?
5: Right.
4: Yeah, I think I would have just walked to whatever product I need to get and shop. I would have just shopped like I was normally going to shop. And if we end up in the same space, I would have said, excuse me.
6: Not lucky.
5: Yeah, for carts in my way, I would have said, excuse me. Excuse me, I got to get by you. Thanks.
6: She's right where I needed to be, of course. And I stood there like an ass. I was like, I think it was because my brain didn't really understand what was happening. Yeah. It
4: took a while to register.
5: Right. That's funny. Isn't that when that sort of thing happens in life? That you think it's so weird. You don't like have a, I think psychologists would tell you, you don't have a script for it.
6: Yeah.
5: Which is the psychological. You walk into a church, for instance, if you've ever been in churches, you know how to act. You know what is where and roughly what's going on. And if you go like to a Catholic church as a Protestant, your script's a little bit off and you have to adjust it and that sort of thing. Mm-hmm. If you try to go down a grocery aisle and somebody's doing a TikTok dance, you don't really have a script for that. You got to entirely ad lib the whole thing. And yeah, I get it. There's a moment of, all right, wait a minute. This is so weird. What do I do?
6: Yeah. I totally had that. And well, now that I'm seasoned, I'll just knock her out next time.
4: You know? Speaking of TikTok, it's like when the guy did the splits and ate the entire raw egg in front of
6: me. Right. Yes, exactly.
4: Hard boiled egg. It's like I didn't react the way I wish I would have reacted because it was a little cognitive dissonance going on because I do not have a script for somebody doing the splits, getting lower and lower, pulling a full hard boiled egg out of their backpack and then eating it in front of me.
5: Mm.
4: I didn't know what to do.
5: Performance art.
4: Yeah.
5: Found out that guy does that. That's his thing
4: online.
5: It's his
4: thing all the time. Yeah.
6: I wonder how he came up with that. Here's what
5: I wonder how many iterations he went through. You know?
6: Yeah.
5: I'm going to squat and munch on a nice ripe slice of watermelon. Nah, that's not really getting
4: much. I'm going to lay on my back and eat sardines. Nah.
5: How about if I do splits and eat sardines? No, that's still not getting it.
4: I see that guy around town now and then. I think, I wish he'd come over now because I got a bit of the jerk store called and they're out of you. I mean, I'm ready to talk to him now, but
5: he's going to end up stalking the guy. Yeah. Just hoping he does it again. Hey, buddy, how you doing? You got any like weird skills or anything?
7: Katie, I'm surprised that you just didn't go pick up your product and just maybe put a couple dance moves on video right along with her, you know?
4: Join in.
6: Let me catch her again. I'll show her a dance move.
5: Kablooey!
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1: 3, 2, 1. See ya. Woo!
2: 3, 2, 1, see ya. The last words of a British daredevil as he attempted to base jump off a 29-story building in Thailand. His chute did not open. He went splat on the cement and he is no more. So my question was, and I think this is an interesting one. Do human beings have a limited amount of empathy? Individual human beings? Because when I hear a story like that, I have no feeling whatsoever, like, of sadness or
3: you're dead anything. Inside.
2: Because I feel like I've only got so much empathy, and I'm going to save it for those soldiers that died sleeping in their barracks in Jordan the other day and their families. And, you know, a million other examples you come across every single day in the news or maybe even your own personal life. But somebody who decides to be a daredevil, and the whole point of being a daredevil is sometimes it doesn't work. Otherwise, you're not a daredevil. It's similar right. to sitting in an office chair every day. I mean, if there's no risk, there's no excitement to it. And if it now and then it doesn't go right, I feel nothing for that person. So
3: it's a death defying stunt. And death said, you know, today I win.
2: Or would you say, look, there's no limit on empathy. You can be empathetic toward the, you know, the parents of the child who was abducted or those people who died in Jordan and this guy who got squashed because he has people who love him also. Which is it, Katie?
4: Why are you putting me on the spot?
2: To make you uncomfortable.
4: Very good. I think. I don't know.
2: Well, what do you feel when you heard the guy died?
4: Well, no, part of me is with you. I'm like, okay, well, if he hadn't jumped off the building, he wouldn't be dead.
2: Correct.
4: Right? So obviously my heart goes out more to those people where it's an uncontrollable situation. But then again, of course, I think about this guy's family too, and I kind of, you know, that sucks.
2: Well, I don't know.
3: Yeah, I don't have a lot of empathy for him. I don't have antipathy, though. I'm not like contemptuous to the guy and think that's what you get.
2: No. I don't have that at all. I just got nothing. Mm-hmm. I have no feeling whatsoever for it. Huh. Sometimes it doesn't work. Didn't work this time.
3: He struck a bargain he was comfortable with. He had a life I'll bet he enjoyed very much. And an ever-present possibility came true. Fair deal.
4: Yeah. I think it's a big scale of people's emotions, too. Because, I mean, there'll be so many times where I'll see a video and somebody will be like, oh, I'm crying. There we go. My phone won't silence. So there we go. Sorry about that. Or somebody will be like, oh, I'm watching this and I'm crying and I'm going, why? Why are you, what about this is making you cry? It'll be some heart touching thing, but I don't know. I think it's a different range in emotion for people. Somebody might see that and actually
3: feel bad.
4: Maybe
3: you're dead inside just like Jack. I don't know.
4: Well, more likely.
2: I was trying to figure out if I'm a bad person, but as Joe always says, there are plenty of examples of why you're a bad person. You don't need to look to this one.
3: Again, we could hold another staff vote if you'd like, but
5: I'd like to be in on that vote.
3: Another staff vote.
4: Everyone say aye. Aye.
3: Any opposed? I think that's fine. I admire a guy like that on one level, but no, I'm not going to pretend to be heartbroken. He lived an exciting, wild life.
2: Short
3: as it turns out.
4: Was he married?
2: Doesn't say. I doubt it. He was like he's 29 or something.
4: I was just going to say I dated a daredevil who used to love to do things that would end up in injury. And it was the most frustrating relationship I've ever been in.
2: Yeah, I'll bet. I don't know. So anyway, so you've got that. Do you feel anything for that? And then this one came across this yesterday. And I'll just tell you that our friend Tim Sandifer online responded to this with, I guess I must be dead inside then.
3: Oh!
2: A phrase that several of us have already used about this story. Here's what it was. Somebody tweeted out the picture of Travis Kelce kissing Taylor Swift when they met on the football field after the game. And he said, hey, sweetie. And she walks up and kisses him. And I thought it was cute. But anyway, here is the tweet. I love this photo because it invokes primal reactions in people. They are the couple everyone wishes they were in high school. They represent the summon of popularity and success. Those who fall short this ideal cannot help but feel the sting of envy, a mirror into your soul. And Tim said, I must feel dead inside then because I feel nothing about this. I thought it was cute. I thought, oh, two young people in love, we should leave them alone when I saw it.
3: Yeah, okay, I'm trying to process that. Okay, so I in theory, I reacted badly to it because I'm jealous of them from my high school inadequacy? Am I following that?
2: No. He's saying you like it because they portray what you wanted. You wanted to be. See, I don't know if I buy this or not. Although I think you're lying if you didn't, if you say I didn't want to be the high school football star or homecoming queen or in love or popular.
3: Really?
2: I mean, I don't know. I mean, I was not envious of those people. Like, I didn't walk around envious, but I'd be lying, wouldn't I, if I said I really don't want to be that?
4: No, I legitimately wanted nothing to do with that in high school.
2: I'm not shocked to hear that. I did too, but I think it was some sort of protection mechanism for my psyche or something. It seems weird to like, you don't want to be popular and attractive and in love? Who doesn't want to be popular and attractive and in love?
3: Yeah, I'm just, and I don't want to be rejects premise out of hand guy because I haven't thought about this. I don't know. Maybe it's because I'm soft and thoughtful and have the heart of a poet. What? But
4: what? When I joke of the day.
3: When I see
2: Michael says what?
3: I'll come in there and slap you silly if you don't admit I have the heart of a poet, Michael. But if I see like an old couple holding hands and I think that's really sweet.
6: It's simple. They love each other.
2: You secretly want to be elderly.
3: Yeah, just I don't know if I buy it. I don't know
2: if I buy into it either.
4: I get way more of a reaction out of an elderly couple than a younger couple.
3: Yeah, a couple of young, hot people are in love. I don't have antipathy for them.
4: No.
3: I'm not mad at them for that, but I don't particularly, you two hotties, go off to get a room.
2: Well, so I guess I got both going at the same time in that, like, when they put the camera on Taylor and she's jumping up and down and hugging Patrick Mahomes' wife, I think, okay, you're young, you're beautiful, you're unbelievably rich and famous. Of course you're happy. I mean, it disgusts me on many levels. But on the other hand, to say I don't want to be young, rich, attractive, and admired would be, who am I trying to kid? Of course everybody wants that, don't they?
3: I don't know. I guess I'm just questioning whether that was any part of my reaction to the two of them smooching at midfield.
2: Yeah, if that has anything to do with the other. I agree.
4: I don't think it was that deep.
3: Yeah, I wish I were that deep. I just thought, oh, that's cute. I love love. I'm pro love. I hope those two kids are happy.
2: Okay, so you're okay with not having much of a reaction to a guy going splat on the pavement if it was his choice.
4: Mm-hmm.
2: And not much of a reaction to the people kissing at the 50-yard line. Okay.
3: Correct. I'm not dead inside. I'm just mostly numb. It's like 2 hours after a dental appointment.
2: My lip's sagging and I'm getting spit all over my chin.
3: But yes, I can feel a little bit.
4: Yeah, still can't drink out of a straw.
7: Jack Armstrong and Joe Getty. 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
2: Ever had an unpleasant job, Katie?
3: Yeah, I worked in clothing retail.
2: This one. The bosses suck.
3: The worst. Clothing retail.
2: He didn't like
3: that. That sucked. Yeah, I worked at PacSun, which the store was itself, it was great. It was my favorite store, but I was in the mall and just all the just bitchy people that rolled through there.
4: I did that for a summer, I guess it was. That's funny, I'd kind of forgotten about it. I had just gotten married, I was still in college, and I needed a gig during the summer, and so I went to work at this leather store. Not like, you know, S&M, just coats and that sort of thing. Anyway, all right, so it was S&M.
2: But, assless chaps.
3: But it smelled great in there. I love the smell of leather.
2: Yeah, me too.
4: But my boss was this, I think he was a year or two younger than me, half-wit. But he was the boss, so I said, okay, I had to. And he would, you know, tell me what to do, and half the time he didn't make any sense, and he was so full of himself because he was the assistant manager of some leather store in a mall in Champaign, Illinois, and oh, it was just miserable. Yeah. You stand there and have nothing to do for long periods of time.
2: Right. Having nothing to do is worse than being busy by far.
4: Oh, way worse.
3: I just remember the rage I felt when I had just finished folding a pile of t-shirts and these idiot teeny boppers came in and they were looking for a size and they just screwed the whole thing up. And I'm like, what am I doing?
2: Right. Kanye's got a song about folding khakis at the Gap.
4: Really?
2: Yeah, it's a really good song.
4: Yeah, it's pretty close to digging a hole and filling it back in. Over and over again.
2: If the manager keeps insulting me, I will be assaulting him.
3: I can relate.
2: But the reason I just brought that up is I'm about to read some of these posts from the anti-work Reddit thread, which we've talked about on the air before. It's got millions of followers. And it's people who don't believe in work, which is weird to me. And I don't know how you grew up in such a way. Our schools clearly don't make it, but your parents didn't make it ever clear to you that everybody's got to work and your early jobs are going to be sucky. And I'm surprised by that. I mean, that's been such a common theme since my kids were little. And my oldest turned 16 here in a couple of months and he gets to start working. I think he's going to work at Target. I can't wait for him to have a sucky job. I'm looking forward to having him having a sucky job. I think I saw what it did for my nieces. How they grew so much as people in a year of having a job where you got to do a bunch of stuff you don't want to do. It's like the best thing that can happen to you. So it's amazing to me that so many people think that's a horror when I, as a parent, am looking forward to my kids having bad entry-level jobs as, one, a reality check, and two, a motivation for, you know, coming up with some skills so you don't do that the rest of your life.
4: That attitude has to be from indoctrination or affluence, I would guess, or laziness. But I mean, because I'm thinking back to when I was a kid, and if I wanted to buy anything or have anything, I had to earn the money. We weren't poor, but there was no money to spare. I remember the first time as an adult, I bought Ziploc bags, for instance. There's no freaking way we had Ziplocs in my house because they were more expensive than the kind you fold over or tie with a little twist tie, stuff like that. So, again, we were not poor, but there wasn't a lot of money around. And I remember being like, wait a minute, I can do that for a while, and they'll give me money, and then I can buy things I want and do things I want. Let's get started. At age 11, when I first lied about my age, I've always seen it as an opportunity. And it is hard to figure out people who don't see it like that unless they've always had that base of a really comfortable life. And they think, well, why am I having to work to maintain this? Or I don't know. It seems so strange.
2: I don't either. I know our old producer, Vince, who he had not an easy upbringing, but he used to, when people would complain about things, like particularly fast food work, because he'd worked at McDonald's, he'd say, get a better job. If you don't like it, get a better job or get some skills where you can get a better job. Don't just keep working at McDonald's and think somehow it's going to magically become a fun place to be or easy or something.
4: Or that entry level job ought to feed a family of four.
2: Right. Anyway, to the anti-work thread, some of these, here's a cartoon. It's got the Moneybags guy from Monopoly with the top hat. Capitalism means freedom of choice. Your choice is either get exploited or die on the street. Okay.
4: Okay.
2: Katie mentioned this one. I guess this is making the rounds. It's actually Ariana Grande, but it's she's looking at her nails. So you're just like a...
3: Press.
2: A press. There you go. Yeah. What are y'all mad about today? And the answer was being forced to work 40 plus hours a week so you can get money to pay to live on a planet you didn't even ask to be on.
3: Yeah, that was pretty much verbatim what that chick on TikTok was saying.
2: What a weird way to look at the world that is. You're mad today. You got to work 40 hours a week to be able to afford to live on a planet you didn't even ask to be on.
4: Oh, you know what? It just clicked into my head.
2: You wish you were born?
4: It just clicked into my head. In progressive, I was going to say America, but it's global, practically global. In the progressive world, you absolutely must be a victim.
3: Bingo.
4: That's the only way to have any standing. What is the absolute bedrock, lowest common denominator of victimhood? Existence. You can't get more basic than that. I exist, therefore I am oppressed because nobody asked me if I wanted to exist.
3: Right. My parents wanted to have a kid.
4: That's the LCD of oppression. Yeah,
3: yeah,
4: exactly. Yeah. Look at me being oppressed by existing.
3: I didn't want
4: pity
3: to be
4: me.
3: Here.
4: Give me stuff. Yeah.
2: Well, gargle a barrel or do something. I mean, whatever you want to do to check out, that's your option. But
0: gargle a barrel?
4: What is it? What?
2: It's a fancy euphemism for killing yourself.
4: Oh, I didn't know that.
0: Oh, I get it. I get it now. The barrel. Okay.
3: Oh, that's going to be a new insult of mine. Go gargle a barrel.
4: Gargle a barrel? I still don't get it.
2: You put the barrel.
3: You can't gargle a barrel.
2: Mouth.
3: You'll die.
4: Oh, the barrel of a... I was picturing like a barrel. Okay.
0: Yeah, me too.
3: Oh, I was
4: like
3: too.
4: A cask of wine.
2: Okay.
4: Gargle a barrel. Oh, now I get it. Oh, that's harsh.
3: I laughed at it when I was thinking of the wrong thing.
2: Anyway.
4: So leave the effing planet. You don't like existing?
2: Yeah, exactly. Right.
3: Walk west till your hat
4: I don't think
3: flows.
4: It's a good idea, but yeah. Make yourself happy and be dead.
2: Walk west till your hat floats. That's a good one.
4: Oh, boy.
2: What is that? I heard another one the other day. The old shotgun tonsillectomy. That's what I heard.
4: Mm. Oh, lordy.
2: Well, yeah, that is harsh, but what are you freaking saying?
4: I know. That's,
2: that's well, you're so weird.
3: You're complaining about being born.
2: Yes.
3: Clearly you don't want to be here.
2: Somebody wronged you by bringing you into existence, and you see here's the conundrum here. You wouldn't exist if you hadn't been brought into existence. So what? You're breaking
4: Why
2: my
4: are
2: brain.
4: You still oppressing me with your logic. All right, I've got my plan, my second chapter, if you will. Some people retire and they mentor youths, or they volunteer in food kitchens, whatever. I'm going to retire from this gig. I'll miss you all. Good luck. And I'm going to spend my entire life posting online, you're a loser. Just those three, well, four technically words. There's a contraction in there. You're a loser. And I am going to organize people to aid me. And we are going to spend all of our time replying to all of these posts with, you're a loser. Nothing more, nothing less. No arguments. No obscenities. Just, you're a loser.
3: I like it.
0: Sounds like a plan.
4: Until it sticks. It's very zen.
2: So there's this one from the anti-work. Anti-work does not mean I should get to live a life of a king and eat Doritos while other people do all the hard work. Anti-work means it sure would be nice if I wasn't impelled by violence to perform labor which racks my body with micro injuries that will leave me disabled by 60.
4: Oh, no.
2: I love the term micro injuries.
3: Stubbing your toe?
4: Are you a bull rider? What are you talking about?
2: I suppose they mean
4: all of those damn injuries in all those fields. People with any sense and capability, they do the physical part.
2: No, micro injuries. I assume they're talking about your neck hurts from staring at a computer, or
3: I got a micro injury yesterday with my paper cut.
2: Yeah,
3: you guys are killing me.
4: Yeah, I like the whole impelled by violence thing. Because speech is violence, and persuasion to violence, and giving me a nasty look is violence, and posting you're a loser over and over again on the internet is violence. So you're impelling me with violence. Stop it.
2: So I went to the anti-work Reddit and I clicked on, this is one of the cool things you can do on Reddit, most commented on last day, week, month, year. So I went most commented on the last year. Luigi Mangione leads the way. Lots and lots of up with him. Lots and lots. He is the poster child of that crowd. Isn't that interesting? Wow. The anti-work crowd holds him up as a hero because he murdered a guy who runs a company.
3: Yeah. Their father.
2: So wild. It's disturbing that there are millions of people on this thread.
4: I want all those people on a list.
3: Yeah.
4: Not sure what I'm going to do with it yet, but it would be handy. But we'll need it eventually.
2: I'll end with this one in case you still don't understand the anti-work ethos. Just a reminder, we don't think no one should work. We understand there need to be doctors, teachers, nurses, cooks, waiters, etc. for society to function. We just believe that no one should have to work in order to survive. Food, water, and housing should be guaranteed human rights. Ugh. We were all born into the system without being able to agree to it. We shouldn't be punished for existing. We should all be able to have our basic needs met, and work should be something you want to do to earn more.
4: No.
3: I hate these people.
4: You're a loser.
3: I hate them. Yeah. I really do.
4: You know, we got this email from David. I was going to do it in mailbag. Then I dropped it, and it went under the desk, and I couldn't reach it in time. And he says, a huge number of people are scamming those EBT funds you're talking about, Jack. Starve the lazy. Go get jobs. His program is Starve the Lazy.
3: I like that.
2: I want to get that bumper sticker. And I, you know, I'm going to get a lot of my tires
4: on your cyber truck.
2: Yeah, no kidding.
4: You're just going to have a trailer behind your truck with dozens of tires ready to go onto your truck.
2: I love that message. I want the t-shirt. I want the hat. I want the bumper sticker. Starve the Lazy. That's freaking awesome.
4: That's the Armstrong and Getty stupid shit heard of the 21st century.
3: Yes.
2: Starve the Lazy. That is so good.
4: Hanson, get to work, buddy.
5: He's working on it.
2: But you know, go ahead,
3: Katie. Well, no. So scamming the EBT, I don't know if I've told you guys this before, and forgive me if I have, but when I worked at a grocery store, I will never forget the day that I was running the cash register and this guy came through my line and bought an apple for 49 cents. They were doing I don't know if they still do this. I'm assuming they do. EBT cash back.
4: Oh.
3: So it was like a debit card. This a-hole had the balls to buy the 49-cent apple, get $40 cash back from me, go and grab a bottle of vodka, and then came back through my line. And it took everything out of my soul to not just be like, you.
2: Yeah, that's the lie that the left always claims. You can't buy junk food with your EBT cards. You can't buy booze. You can't buy cigarettes. But obviously, this is the lottery tickets. This is the way you get around it.
3: Oh, my gosh.
4: Day one, somebody explains to you how to do that. Day one.
3: In the Bay Area, I have a picture of it from like years ago at a sports bar and at a Sally's Beauty Supply shop, EBT ATM machines right in front of the shop. Wow. So you just stick your EBT card in, get the money, and then you go into the sports bar, drink your beers, or go buy your hair extensions.
2: Starve the lazy.
4: Starve the lazy. Who's with us?
2: Well, final question before we end today. That thing I just read from the guy who said, we shouldn't have to work to survive. Food, water, housing should be guaranteed. We were born into this system without choosing it, blah, blah, blah. Do you think that person could be convinced in a half an hour of reasoning that doesn't make any sense? Or would they just find a way around your logic of where's this stuff supposed to come from?
4: I find somebody has to pay for it.
2: Those people have to work to provide enough income to have a tax base to provide all these things. Why would anybody work if they could get it for free?
4: If they're 16 posting away on the internet, I could convince them. If they're 32, probably not.
2: But what do they think? Where do they? I hate to sound like those commercials. Don't turn into your parents. Those commercials are hilarious. But do they actually think money grows on trees? I mean, where do they think the stuff comes from?
4: The rich have more than they need, so they need to be taxed heavily. And that's where the money comes from.
2: Huh.
4: How did the rich get their money? They inherited it and by exploiting the working class.
2: Okay.
4: It's Marxism.
2: That's fun. Starve the lazy.
4: Yes, starve the lazy. Who's with me?
5: As a teenager, the crappy jobs, they taught me what I didn't want to do in life and pushed me forward.
2: Exactly.
4: Right.
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0: Armstrong and Joe Getty. 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
1: Here's your freedom-loving quote of the day, sent along by alert listener Steve. It's from General George Marshall in 1942. We are determined that before the sun sets on this terrible struggle, our flag will be recognized throughout the world as a symbol of freedom on the one hand and of overwhelming power on the other. Mailbag. Chuck from Vancouver sent this along, Vancouver, Washington, and it could have been our freedom-loving quote of the day. He was watching an old black-and-white Western. The town was being overrun by outlaw cowboys, and the city council member says the following, quote, "Strip away the law, and a man becomes a beast."
2: That's a good one.
1: Walk around L.A. See whether man has become a beast. Or San Francisco, Sacramento, Portland, Seattle. Moving along, Beach Boys special last night on the television. Judy flipped that on. I watched for a couple minutes. It was mostly kind of weak. But Weezer did a great version of what song did they do? I can't remember. Doesn't matter. But Peggy says, hey, now do we have to worry about song lyrics getting fixed? As we were discussing, classic books are now being fixed, so they're not offensive, using the old-timey writing of the actual author. And if it's an ebook, they'll do it secretly without you even knowing it. Reaching onto your ebook and changing the verbiage. Bastards.
2: Do Beach Boys sing themselves?
1: No. They just sit up in the balcony looking like they're 100. Because, you know, that's roughly correct.
2: Because they're 100.
1: Yeah. It was interesting. One of the acts, one of your country acts or something, Florida, Georgia Line. I don't know these rock and roll bands these days. But they had like 35 people on stage to replicate a Beach Boys song. They didn't even really reinterpret it. And I said to my wife, I says, the Beach Boys pulled off those harmonies with like 5 guys on stage and it sounded fantastic. Why do you need like an orchestra and a choir? It's terrible. Terrible. Anyway, kids, that music was a hit like 60 years ago.
2: 60 years ago.
1: Oh. Let's see. Moving along, Barry in Thailand, who's not a Thai, writes, fellas, I see where our president's playing up his Irish roots. Funny, I thought he also had roots in the Black, Hispanic, and Greek communities. This guy is multi-multi. Mm, true. Let's see. Oh, a number of people applied to be my friend.
2: That's right. You were taking applications on Friday to be your friend.
1: Yeah. Daniel writes, I would totally enjoy being Joe's friend as I

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1: Jack Armstrong and Joe Getty.
2: Armstrong and Getty.
3: And now, here's Armstrong and Getty.
4: Armstrong and Getty, we are not live today. We know there's so much news going on, and we'll have it for you tomorrow.
5: Indeed, it's a company holiday, and we're lazy, so we're taking it off. But we will grind all the harder tomorrow to bring you all the stories that matter without left-wing media bias. You'll actually know what's going on.
4: Now back to the Armstrong and Getty replay.
6: Ye took out a full-page ad in the Wall Street Journal apologizing for his past anti-Semitic comments, saying they were due to an undiagnosed brain injury from a car crash 25 years ago. Damn. Even when it comes to excuses, he's a creative genius.
4: So I was taking in, those are Saturday Night Live jokes. I was taking in an old Conan O'Brien podcast where he had on Jim Downey, who was a writer way, way, way back in the day on Saturday Night Live. And they were talking about the best joke he and Norm MacDonald ever wrote for the SNL Weekend Update. And it was when Penthouse Magazine got the alien autopsy photos. This was a thing back in the day. There were photos of apparently, you know, a spaceship crashed and then they did an autopsy on the alien and the government had the pictures. Right. So Penthouse claimed to have the alien autopsy photos and the review was the photos are clear, detailed, and surprisingly easy to masturbate to. Which is a pretty funny joke.
5: That's terrible. Now let's clean this up. Come on. That's terrible. Why would you?
4: Oh my God.
5: Good Lord. So this is not a funny story at all. You may recall this back in March of 21. A story got nationwide blanket media coverage, alleged that white middle schoolers in Plano, Texas, viciously tortured young Samarian Humphrey, their black classmate, forcing him to drink their urine at a sleepover that they invited him to with nefarious purpose as they shot him with BB guns.
4: Oh, my God.
5: So shot him with BB guns, made him drink urine. A Black Lives Matter activist group charged the local public school district with doing nothing to stop this racially motivated hate crime. Violent protests broke out outside the home of Asher Van, the white child alleged to have organized the brutal attack. Major media outlets, including NBC, CBS, CNN, Business Insider, People Magazine, The Daily Mail, The Dallas Morning News, and others, pounced on the story as Humphrey, his mother, Summer Smith, and their attorney, Kim Cole, embarked on a media tour where they called Van evil. The trio appeared on Good Morning America, where ABC host Lindsay Davis promoted a GoFundMe account that raised about $120,000 to help pay for Humphrey's, that's the kid's, therapy and private schooling. Racial activist groups added fuel to the fire. The NAACP dressed down the leaders of the school district in a town hall they described as the beginning of an open partnership spurred by the alleged hate crime. Another Black Lives Matter tied group whose leader alleged Humphrey was tortured for days by his white assailants organized public marches that drew hundreds of thousands of protesters and raised tons and tons of money. And then a little under 5 years later, about a week and a half ago, a racially diverse Texas jury, including four black members, ruled unanimously the whole thing was a hoax. Texas District Judge Benjamin Smith ordered Smith, that's the mother, and Cole, the attorney, to pay $3.2 million in damages to Van, who's now a young adult attending his first year of college.
4: I'm guessing they don't have that money.
5: No, indeed. For intentionally smearing him and tarnishing his future earning potential during their media tour.
4: You'll never bounce. It'd be impossible to bounce back for that practically.
5: The ruling followed a civil trial in October of 25, where the jury determined that Cole and Smith cooked up the scheme to raise their public profiles during the height of the Black Lives Matter movement and to rake in money through GoFundMe. And court records show that Smith, the loving mother, put less than $1,000 of the $120,000 toward her son's schooling.
4: Oh, my God.
5: Account statements reviewed by the Washington Free Beacon show the remaining funds were spent on everybody can fill in these blanks, right?
4: Yeah, yeah, yeah.
5: Luxuries, including a designer dog, dining, travel, beauty products, liquor, vapes, cell phone, car payments, and rent.
4: What an awful story.
5: Oh, yeah.
4: If you I should do this. I should put my morals aside and do this. The next time there's a craze, got a craze going, jump on it, come up with something, and profit from it. Whether it's inventing the Black Lives Matter thing and the money pours in, or a fake this, whatever it is, if there's a craze going on, jump on it somehow.
5: The ice out thing. Hot at the Grammys, right?
4: Might be.
5: Yeah, come on. I'm not sure exactly how you can turn that into cash, but you got to put a little effort into it, right?
4: I could put one of my kids in one of those little blue hats, put him behind a chain link fence.
5: Oh, yeah, that little kid in the blue hat, cute little fellow, God bless him, but he was the lead story. First 5 minutes of ABC News were spent on that kid. It was unbelievable. You got to, whatever his name is, we'll just call him, Little Blue Hat. The Little Blue Hat Fund for Immigrant Dignity. Then you come up with, three sentences for how you help, immigrants who've been battered and abused by the racist ICE.
4: There are
5: and
4: thousands
5: provide services,
4: of kids,
5: including blah, blah, blah.
4: There are thousands of kids that have been taken from their parents by the evil ICE. And I'm going to help every single one of them, and always use that same picture of the little kid in the blue hat.
5: Oh, yeah, yeah.
4: And I'll bet you could raise $2 million by tonight.
5: We provide free legal services to keep those families together.
4: And then spend it on whatever the hell I want. And nobody figures it out for years, if they care at all.
5: Yeah. Right. And then they come with a judgment against you, but you've already bought your liquor and your vapes and you made your car payments.
4: My designer dog.
5: Your designer dog. It's a Yves Saint-Laurent dog. Not exactly sure what a designer dog is, but it's probably a fancy purebred.
4: It's got
5: right?
4: a leg sure. on top. An extra leg.
5: It's avant-garde. Yeah. Yeah, you're right. Put your morals aside. What good are they? What good have they ever done you?
4: God, my son, the philosopher, my youngest, we got into a real thing about... He's an atheist, hardcore atheist. And, he's decided at age 14. But anyway, he's got all this stuff about morals and where they come from and why they don't really matter. And I told him, yeah, you got to be a philosophy major. And you sound like a lot of friends I had who've majored in philosophy and want to have these conversations all day long about free will, whether it exists or not. And
5: you just got to warn them. When you're talking to people and their eyes glaze over, that's not allergies. You're boring them to death.
4: Well, you got to find someone else who's into it. But if you find someone else that's into it, they'll talk about it all night long.
5: Friends for life.
4: Yeah. But it's something about the whole morals thing and why we have it. And it's only from a, and it's, I suppose this could be true. I'm always telling him I do believe in God. My joke is always if there's not something after I die, I'm going to be shocked. I fully 1000% believe there's something else after I die. With not even the slightest hint of maybe I'm wrong for whatever reason.
5: Wow, but how interesting.
4: He's the other direction. And, the only reason we have any morals is just from a evolutionary standpoint, groups that didn't take from each other or could police that sort of thing, did better than groups where they didn't.
5: It's adaptive.
4: Adaptive, yes.
5: Yeah.
4: Which it certainly could be.
5: Hmm.
4: I guess if it's a genetic thing, there does seem to be something genetic there because it starts at a very young age. As we all know with kids, this idea of fairness starts at the first ability to exhibit some behavior. Kids have some sense of fairness.
5: Mm-hmm.
4: Now, that could be some genetic thing that evolved because of what you're just saying, adaptive.
5: Oh, yeah, that's a tough one to nail down.
4: As opposed to, there's goodness in the world, there's good and evil, et cetera, et cetera.
5: Yeah, yeah. Well, that sort of quote-unquote philosophical discussion I could have. It's where you get into the, there is no free will because there's no knowledge, blah, blah, blah. And it's just where you get, way out into the cosmos. I have no time for
4: that. Yeah, I have a friend. He got his master's in philosophy from Berkeley, which is, pretty hoity-toity. And he went down the free will thing one time, and I thought I would indulge just because I'd never really done it before in my life. Mm-hmm. And I just can't hang on to the thread as long as some people can. I was into it for a while, and then my what difference does it make? Gene clicked in. I was done.
5: You know, I'd like to think I'm maybe a step or two above a head of cattle or something like that, but I always get to the point of, you know, I got a job to do.
4: I got something. I got laundry in the dryer.
5: Right. I got to cut the grass. The grass is actually growing. Yeah. How do you know it is? I don't care how I know it is. It is. And I got to cut it.
4: Maybe this is all a simulation. And maybe it is, but it still needs to be cut.
5: What is the nature of knowing? I know I'm bored. Can I go do something else?
4: One thing I'm knowing I'm bored.
5: Yeah.
4: The nature of knowing, that's a good one.
5: Yeah. Yeah. Epistemology? Is that? Yeah.
4: The free will. Oh my God. And if you nailed that down completely one way or the other, would it make a lick of difference to anyone? I don't know.
5: Yeah, I guess that's where I stop. Anything that can't be applied to life, I lose interest in very quickly. And I'm not saying there's no reason for anybody to contemplate this stuff. If you enjoy it, go ahead.
4: No, that's okay. You're doing it for enjoyment, but there might not be a reason beyond your enjoyment of it.
5: Right. A, don't tell me about it. And B, when you can't make a living, don't come begging for my tax dollars.
4: Well, that's yes, I have free will. I could do this or that. Yeah, but you don't actually, because you were conditioned by society and genetics to, yeah, I got to pick up my kid from school. So,
5: yeah, I've been conditioned by society and genetics to pick up my kid on time or else they'll find me. So goodbye. You and Wittgenstein and whoever else, Kant, can you just have to knock yourselves out?
1: Armstrong and Getty.
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1: I'm reading Old Yeller. My son and I are reading it together.
0: So Old ago. Yeller is a decent description for a middle-aged talk show host. It occurs to me.
1: The trouble old, with the liberals.
0: A couple of old yellers.
1: Anyway, in one chapter of Old Yeller, the main character there, who ends up shooting Old Yeller, gets stampeded by cattle. And I mentioned to my son that that happened to me one time before, and he was quite shocked by that. And I know I've told this story before, but not for many, many years. And it's got a legal immigration twist to it. I worked with a handful of illegal immigrants when I worked in feedlots when I was in high school. Gladys, can you play that? Yeah, this is going back to my high school year. At that time, it was still mostly local high school kids that worked these jobs with a handful of illegal immigrants. From what I understand since then, it's all immigrants, illegal or not. Mm-hmm. And it's not a job you could get as a high school kid. Anyway, I'm working there at the feedlot, and it was one guy I worked with, Pedro, super good dude, really hard worker. I loved working with him. Whenever I got teamed up with him, like if we were baling hay all day long, man, he was tough as hell and could really sling hay bales around. Never got tired. Good dude. I liked working with him, but he didn't speak English. And he was a nice guy to me. I just treated him like I treated him anybody else. A lot of the head cowboy, though, and a lot of the other people, they'd make him ride in the back of the truck. Wouldn't matter if it was freezing cold, raining outside, whatever. He had to ride in the bed of the truck as we drove around.
0: Wow.
1: Which, not cool. But, you know, I didn't think much of it as a 14-year-old. I wasn't, you know, I was just doing what I was told. But he was a good dude, and we worked together a lot. And I remember one time one of the guys brought up to... said at lunch, said, "Hey, Pedro, what do you think of the Border Patrol?" He said, "F*** the Border Patrol."
0: Oh,
2: jeez.
0: Wow. And, this story has taken a dark turn.
1: I didn't have it, but super, super good dude. And and one other guy who was a cowboy, is like the best cowboy I ever saw, riding horses and stuff like that, and with a lasso. Really cool dude. He was also from Mexico. But so I'm chasing this. I'd herded all these, like a couple hundred cattle into this pen. This alley, they call it. It's a long, thin pet as you're heading up somewhere else. They started to turn around and come back, as cattle often do. They have a herd mentality, cattle. And for whatever reason, they started to turn around and run back toward, and they were going to get out. So I had to run and close the gate before they got out, because then we're going to have a mess, and we have to bring in the cowboys and round them all up and get them a cycle. So I'm running as fast as I can to try to get the gate shut before they're running back toward this gate. I get to the gate just in time to slam it shut, but I didn't quite get it slammed shut, and they hit the gate. All of these cattle, and it knocked me over backwards. Ooh. And then it was just nothing but dust and hooves and noise. I'm rolled up in a ball on the ground, and there's just hooves pounding all around me.
0: Oh, nightmare.
1: As they all ran past me, and dust everywhere. And luckily, I didn't get stepped on. I don't know how I didn't get stepped on. I could have been killed pretty easily. I was mostly hurt. I had the wind knocked out of me from the gate hitting me so hard in the chest, and I went over backwards. So I was having trouble getting my breath. So I was more worried about that than the cattle stepping on me at that moment. Plus, I'm a kid and I'm stupid. But Pedro comes running over. Jack, are you all right? Jack, are you okay? This guy that I didn't think could speak a word of English. The bosses was always just like shrugged his shoulders, didn't understand what they were saying. At least that much spoke perfect English. I was like, yeah, I'm okay, Pedro. You can talk now? Or, I mean, what's the deal?
2: Am I dreaming?
1: Yeah, exactly. It was so odd.
0: Did a maybe cow kick me in the head?
2: Maybe he's just pretending he didn't speak English.
1: Yeah, he was obviously pretending he didn't speak English, so he just didn't have to deal with the bosses or anybody.
0: Well, not only that, if your bosses assume that, then they'll say things around him that he would like to know.
1: Right. Yeah, that's probably true. He probably gives you a little bit of info.
0: Yeah.
1: And he'll pick me up and dust me off and then went back to no English. For the rest of the time I worked with him.
2: My mom's first husband was Chinese, so she used to speak fluent Mandarin, but she still sometimes can pick it up every now and then. And when the amount of times where she caught people talking.
1: Oh, wow.
2: especially at restaurants, because she, you know, they'd sit down and she'd be looking at the menu.
1: Awesome.
2: And then she would bust out, like, they'd say something and then they'd come back to the table for her to order and she'd order in just pristine Mandarin and they'd look at her like, oh, whoops.
1: That's awesome. I love that. You got a story like that from a Mexican restaurant, don't you? You figured out something they were saying to you?
3: Oh, yeah, yeah. When I was in high school working at a nice Mexican restaurant, it was like sit down, you bring your date there type Mexican restaurant. And the chefs were all Mexican. And they would, you know, frequently we, the bussers, and we'd bring food out and stuff like that. We'd have to ask them to do things or say, hey, we need more of this or whatever. And sometimes we were a pain in their ass. And they would respond with a variety of cheerfully said, sure thing, pendejo, that sort of thing, or you got a cabrón. And cabrón can just mean dude, but it also means like bastard, or like, depending on the context, it can be like an anti-gay thing or what have you. But so they would just casually call us and gay fellas and whatever with a cheerful look on their face. And it never occurred to us. Well, what are you going to do? You can't like look that up in 1980.
1: Right.
3: Two?
1: Right. So, but they would say it with the intonation of like they were saying, yes, sir, or something. Oh,
3: sure thing, buddy.
1: Yes, my friend.
3: Sure thing, penis.
1: Yeah, nice job, you ballless wonder.
3: Sure thing, you. Yeah. But with, again, no, I'm sorry. That was the wrong turn of voice. Yeah, give me 2 minutes, you.
1: Wouldn't that be fun
3: you
1: if you
3: say
1: could?
3: Thanks.
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3: Talking about the hypnagogic state, Jack. Which is, of course, Idaho. No, I kid. It's a state of mind, a state of being. I don't know why I'm talking in this voice.
1: Say the word again.
3: I think it's pronounced hypnagogic or gogic.
1: Okay.
3: Hypna and then G-O-G-I-C. What do you think? It's Greek, right? Hypnagogic? I don't know. Anyway, it's the twilight zone between sleep and wakefulness. And there is ample evidence that it's like the most creative space your brain can be in.
1: Usually, we're talking about usually when you're waking up, I guess.
3: Well, yeah, falling asleep, waking up, or in drifting between sleep and wakefulness. Yeah. They give a couple of examples. Famously, Paul McCartney came up for the entire melody. He woke up with the entire melody for Yesterday in his head. And I had not realized this. He jumped straight out of bed, sat down at his piano, picked out the melody on the keys, Found the chords to go with the melody and created some holding phrases, famously scrambled eggs, I think, instead of yesterday, because he knew he wanted three syllables, as holding phrases, as songwriters call them. It's funny, I'd never heard that phrase. Anyway, before he wrote proper lyrics to fit the melody. But he was so weirded out by it, and I'd never heard this before. He recalled, and I quote Macca himself, "For about a month, I went around to people in the music business and asked them whether they'd ever heard it before. I thought if no one claimed it after a few weeks, then I could have it. But he was kind of surprised that it sprang from his mind and not memory."
1: Yeah, yeah, I could see how you'd think, I must have heard this somewhere.
3: Yeah, and it's funny, this guy either doesn't know or he doesn't mention it, and he's a British, he's like the head of the psychology department at a British university, a lecturer, and he didn't mention that Keith Richards wrote Satisfaction, the riff and everything, when he woke up in the middle of the night. He woke up in the morning to see that his entire tape from his cassette recorder was all the way toward the played end or recorded end, like it had run out of tape. And he's like, "What the hell? Why does my tape look like that?" He rewound it and listened to it, and he had zero memory of playing that riff. Whoa. In the middle of the night.
1: That song would have never existed if he hadn't decided to record it. I have definitely learned that if you have, you know, those kind of moments, whether you're waking up or anytime, man, you got to write them down or they're gone.
3: That is one of the points they make, Jack. You're 100% right.
1: I know
3: you've done it myself. Thought, yeah, I'll wake up. I'll remember this because it's so good.
1: Yeah.
3: Yoink.
1: I know your only point isn't about songwriting, but I know most of the great songwriters talk about this idea that, like, the songs are in, you know, in the universe, and they show themselves, and you've got to grab them when you get a chance to grab them, or that's your only option, which is a weird concept, but.
3: Yeah, I was awake in the middle of the night when I wrote Sweet Home Alabama. They stole it from me, those long-haired bastards. But
1: hippies.
3: Yeah, but that's okay. I know in my heart I wrote it. But anyway, so this hypnagogic state where you're, like, almost asleep and half awake, they think it uncouples your conscious mind from concerns and, you know, worrying through the things you have to do and just your worries and cares and that sort of thing. And your creative mind is able to just process more openly. They did this study in 2021 where participants in a hypnagogic state were three times more likely to discover the hidden rule that could solve a mathematical problem. Now, I've never participated in that sort of mathematical riddle before. I can't really relate to it. But again, the people in that sleepy-headed state were three times more likely to discover the hidden rule, have it occur to them. Psychologists associate creativity with qualities such as openness to experience and cognitive flexibility. Others have suggested that creativity arises from coordination between the cognitive control network of the brain, which deals with planning and problem solving, and the default mode network, which is associated with daydreaming and mind wandering.
1: I think it's got to have something to do with it. These thoughts about math or music or whatever ideas you have aren't being blocked out by the, you know, the problems of the moment that you're dealing with all day long, obscuring them.
3: Sure. Yeah.
1: Before you wake up enough to think, oh, God, it's Thursday. That's right. I have a test and I got to pick up my kid and all these different sort of things.
3: For a brief period, our mental boundaries are permeable and there is a chance creative insights and ideals will flow through from the subliminal mind. Here's where I get even more militant just for myself. I'm not talking about you people. I'm just talking about myself and kind of the people I care about who I will lecture. This is why creativity is often associated with relaxation and idleness. When we relax, our conscious minds are usually less active. Often when we are busy or looking at a screen, our minds are full of chattering thoughts, so there is no space for creative insights to flow through. That is why meditation is strongly associated also with creativity. Perhaps more importantly, meditation quiets and softens the conscious mind, so we're more liable to receive inspiration from beyond it. That is so interesting. I have become an absolute advocate for boredom. Every single day, make yourself bored.
19: Done.
3: If I'm standing, wow, that is scathing and hilarious, Michael. That is my highest grade for sarcastic hilarity. Every day, if I'm waiting for the doctor to come into the waiting room, I do not look at my phone. I look around at the posters trying to sell me on Botox or a new knee or whatever the hell. And I intentionally don't occupy my mind. I'm trying to do that every single day. And, you know, you do it if you want. Don't do it if you don't want to. But I've become a believer that you've got to let your mind unwind. And it takes a minute.
1: Yeah.
3: I mean, you're an advocate for meditation, Jack.
1: I meditate every single day for 20 minutes.
3: Yeah.
1: I rarely miss. And if I do miss at this point, it's almost intolerable. So I don't know what happened there. But if I miss a day, it is so freaking noticeable.
3: Hmm. Yeah.
1: So I do it every day. Usually right when we get off the air, I go plug in my Tesla and sit there and I meditate for 20 minutes. I actually do this thing where I write down, it's a suggestion from some people, write down my fears and resentments on a piece of paper, handwritten, then meditate for 20 minutes. And huge part of my life at this point.
3: I remember one year your Christmas present to me was you wrote Joe's an ass 500 times in a row. And you put it in a nice frame, and you gave it to me. And that was nice. That was nice you took the time.
19: Special Christmas.
3: Yeah, it was a very special Christmas, Michael.
1: So I do the kind of meditation where you have a mantra you go back to. That's the only meditation mm-hmm. that's ever worked for me. And I've tried every other kind that exists, and I just couldn't do it. But the mantra kind, I can.
2: Is it one mantra, or does it change?
1: It's one. They give it to you. You have to keep it secret.
2: Okay.
1: It's the whole thing sounds like a scam, like I've talked about before. You have to pay to get your mantra, which just sounds scam-olicious. All I know is it's the only meditation that's ever worked, and it's made my life better, so it was worth it.
3: Mine is in a gotta de vida, honey. Very old classic rock reference. The other thing I do is when I, and this is an ironic thing to say, and I probably shouldn't, but there are a lot of podcasts that I absolutely love. I know I always claim there's just one ours, but usually I try once a day when I'm walking Baxter just to look at the trees, look at the leaves, look at the sky, look at the grass, just take in the world.
2: Mm-hmm.
3: It calms me.
1: Do you find
3: it? Or so does a great podcast, honestly.
1: Do you find it at all hard to do sometimes?
3: Yes.
1: Yeah.
3: So I have to remind myself, this is why you do this and it's a good idea.
1: My anyway. Example of that, I've told this story many times, and this is way before podcast stuff like that, when my mind was much slower. When I used to do a lot of motorcycle trips, and I on the motorcycle, I didn't have any sort of mechanism for listening to music or podcasts or anything.
3: Yeah,
1: it was just right. It was just my own brain. And I've done a lot of, Katie, this was years ago, 1998, I rode to Sturgis. So I rode my Harley all the way out. I went through Kansas, went up to Sturgis, came back in South Dakota. I did 4,500 miles total. That's a lot of miles. When I would first start out on a trip, it was just painful to be there just with my thoughts, just like, how am I going to do this all day long, just staring at the road with my own thoughts? But once I'd get in the groove, I could go for hours.
3: Mm.
1: Easily without effort, and then I would go to sleep, and the next day do another 8-10 hours in the saddle effortlessly. But then, like, a couple days of normal life, next trip, first hour or so just painful. Getting your mind to slow down to where you can do that is not easy, but once you get in that zone, you can do it. Farmers probably, you know, back in the day behind a mule for 15 hours, probably easy for them.
3: Start thinking, man, this mule's got a nice ass. See, so you got to be careful. It cuts both ways.
1: And for people who would think that would be, you know, there was nothing to do, life was so boring, how many of them needed anxiety medicine or wanted to hang themselves at the end of the day or whatever? Right. Very few.
3: Katie's missing the really beautiful point you're making here, and it's my fault.
2: That's because I'm a child, all right? That was funny.
1: I have never ended a day of alone with my own thoughts, like on those motorcycle trips or camping or whatever, where I'm like anxious and wish I were dead.
3: No.
2: Yeah.
1: Ever.
3: No. Well said.
2: See, my mom has been recommending meditation to me since I don't even remember how long it's been. But I have a real problem with the whole shutting it down.
1: Well, that's why. Yeah, me too. It was
2: big time.
3: I'm surprised because you seem so placid.
1: It was awful until I came across this. You know, I don't make any money off of pitching TM as a meditation. They charge you for it. It's weird. You have to bring a fresh fruit, a white piece of cloth, and a flower. I know you're giving me that look.
2: Yeah, you're losing me now.
1: Because it sounds insane.
19: Sounds like a picnic.
3: Is this one of those white elephant gift exchanges for Christmas?
1: Or? And they charge you based on how much money you make.
3: Wow.
2: Okay.
1: And so I paid over $1,000 for this class.
2: Well, I mean, it sounds like it's doing a lot of good, though.
1: It's
2: so.
1: One of the best things I've ever done in my life.
2: Okay.
3: Wow. Well, got your money's worth.
1: That's what I always tell people. I say it's got scam written all over it. And the whole you got to keep it secret. To me, it's like, if you care about people like being placid, why don't you give this away for free? Why are you charging money? But whatever. Whatever. Hmm. I'm not worried about that. It just it works for me.
2: Kind of fruit did you bring?
19: Is it a whole watermelon? Or
2: that's what I was thinking.
1: I think I brought an apple, a white handkerchief, and then some flowers.
3: Final note from this article, because it's pretty good. We can also use the technique of conscious napping to generate ideas. Whenever the great inventor Thomas Edison was stuck for a solution or new idea, he would allow himself to drift into unconsciousness while holding a metal ball. As he fell asleep, the ball would clatter to the ground and awake him, when he would often find that a new insight had emerged.
1: Wow, now that's an interesting that's cool. one.
3: I actually heard Michael Savage talk about that once, years ago. More generally, we should use idleness as a way of cultivating creativity. Don't think of napping or relaxing as a waste of time, to Jack's point. Far from being unproductive, this may lead to the most inspired ideas and insights of our lives. Hmm. That's what I'm going to do on our vacation. A whole lot of just thinking. That's my plan.
1: And I don't really need inspired creative insights to invent something new or write a melody or whatever, but being, you know, happy is a worthwhile goal. Content, better word.
3: Yeah, you're here.
1: I mean, I know the kind of guy you are. Similar to the kind of guy I am. If somebody tells you, okay, I'll teach you how to meditate, but I need you to bring a clean white piece of cloth, a piece of fruit, and a flower, and I'm going to charge you based on your income. Doesn't that just immediately make you think, what the hell?
3: Yes. Yes. Yes, it does.
19: Sounds like a cult.
1: That's what my son calls it. Because I've been trying to get him to meditate because his mind just tortures him. And I'm not going to do your cult voodoo because he knows about the cloth and the fruit.
3: I remember there was a great deal of concern about TM in the 70s, probably, or 80s, early 80s, in my church community.
1: What were they afraid it was doing?
3: Taking you in a different direction than Christianity, in short.
1: As a substitute? I could see how that could happen. If you're going to church to be like content and the meditation works, maybe you stop going to church. That could be their concern, I suppose.
3: Yeah, my recollection was at that point in my life, I was only interested in getting a girlfriend and winning baseball games, so I wasn't personally very concerned about it.
1: And one final pitch is watch any of Jerry Seinfeld's long videos about TM. They're pretty damned interesting. Mm. Or Jennifer Aniston, who says she'd rather saw off her arm than give up her mantra. She does the TM also.
3: Cult!
19: Okay.
3: Sorry. Okay.
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1: So this song, do enough people know the original song for this to be enjoyable? Yeah. I guess we're assuming so. Yeah, it was a big hit.
3: I think so. And if you don't, grab it. Listen to it. It's catchy.
1: It was about a kid going over to his friend's house, and he recognizes that his friend's mom is kind of hot, and he wishes he could get with her.
3: Specifically, he's going over to his girlfriend's house thinking, I don't want to be with you. I want to be with your mom.
1: Sorted. And so we've got I haven't heard this thing. Any other setup required, Katie?
2: It's basically talking about how now that we're older, this song is pretty weird.
1: Okay, gotcha.
3: Okay.
22: I have so many questions now for Stacey's mom.

0: wrong with this? Name's wrong.
1: That's pretty clever.
2: That's funny. I missed that one line in the middle that you guys thought was so funny.
1: About being caught by Chris Hansen, the guy who does the Predator show.
2: Yeah. That's funny.
3: You're seeming like one of the people Chris Hansen would catch.
1: Hansen would catch.
2: Oh, that's beautiful.
3: He goes on, and one of the things he goes, could you imagine if it was Stacy's dad, how bad this would
1: have been? Yeah.
2: Oh, yeah.
1: But you're right. You got your daughter's teenage boyfriend at the house. You don't come out in just a towel and flaunt it. Yeah. That makes you a weirdo.
3: Could be a felony.
1: Now that I'm 33, seems kind of weird. Yeah, something's wrong with Stacy's mom.
2: I always, the thing I liked about Fountains of Wayne was how they were willing to not take themselves seriously at all. With like poo ooh ooh ooh. Nobody would sing that line. Poo ooh ooh ooh. No.
3: But and yet it's perfect.
2: Incredibly well crafted pop music. I mean, really good.
1: My son, my 12-year-old's favorite song from that album, he just loves it so much, is that one about I'm going to get my shit together.
2: Oh,
1: because I can't live like this forever.
3: Yeah.
2: Fountains of Wayne, may they flow forever in our hearts.
1: I was actually surprised, and then I'll be done talking about Fountains of Wayne, because I don't know how many people know who that band is, but they have several songs, quite a few songs that are about modern

0: Marcus, you should have heeded her advice last night.
1: I know. I should have listened to this. I didn't know this song existed till a few minutes ago.
0: Now, you'll never forget it again.
1: WWE star Ludwig Kaiser was arrested on battery charges. But isn't that what he's supposed to do? He's a wrestler.
0: That's right. That's his job.
1: Currently performs as a luchador character named El Grande Americano. That's really funny.
2: You do gotta like that.
1: Allegedly assaulted a man in Florida in April after the man told him to have some manners upon leaving an elevator after the wrestler and a woman were uncontrollably intimate in the individual's presence.
0: They didn't even care that guy was there. They just got after it, huh?
1: They're on an elevator with some dude just going at it with each other, and the guy's like, hey, get a room.
0: Huh? Yeah.
1: And then El Grande Americano did exactly what you think he would do.
0: Mm-hmm.
1: Misdemeanor battery. Anyway, he's been released from jail. The 35-year-old grappler is accused of striking a gentleman named Richard Reap at the Paramount on Lake Eola Apartments in Orlando.
0: All right, Dan. There is a site that puts a list of things out, and I don't think this will affect the people in this room very often. Between Billy Ed and Kenny, I don't know if you guys ever get embarrassed, but this is what normal people get embarrassed about in regular life.
1: Sock it to me.
0: Normal things like trying to park in a really tight space and all of a sudden you feel like all the attention is on you. Trying shoes on in the store that singles you out. And psychologists have looked at these kind of things.
1: What?
0: That they trigger our self-consciousness that suddenly you're aware that everyone else is aware of you and you feel like you're the center of attention and you don't know how to act. And some of these are weird. Going through the TSA checkpoint. Well, we're all doing that. So why are you feeling like you're the center of attention? This one got a little close to home. Not that it embarrasses me, but I can't do it. Yard work in your front yard.
1: Huh?
0: I can't go do yard work in the front of my house because my neighbors constantly want to come out and visit. I came out there to get a job done. You know, I want to trim those bushes or clip the roses, deadhead them or something. And now everybody's want to chat and walking by. And hey, I have a limited amount of time to get these things done. I got jobs to do.
1: But then flip it around. If someone was parking their car or trying on shoes, would you care that they were doing that? Or would you just walk past them and mind your own business?
0: But the person doing it has the idea that, people are watching me because this is hard. Sitting in a restaurant while the staff sings happy birthday to you. Again, suddenly you've got unwanted attention.
1: If I see someone do something rude in a parking lot to another person, I will follow that person into the store and announce to everyone in the store what that person has just done, just so I can embarrass them, and then I just leave.
0: Sure. But see, I mentioned ahead of time, this list doesn't affect people like you, because walking to the bathroom in a crowded restaurant, well, how else are you going to get to the bathroom?
1: And who cares if someone walked? It's a crowded restaurant. Who's looking at you?
0: And then there's things like that make you feel awkward. Somebody holding the door for you when you're too far away from the door. There's a certain length of time that you don't have to hold the door. If I hold the door open and they're way over there, then all of a sudden that person feels like, oh, I guess I have to hurry now.
1: They have to run, right?
0: Yeah.
1: And it's always like a chunky girl and she's not.
0: It's just awkward.
1: She didn't know she was going to do a little bit of cardio today. Oh, no.
0: Walking back after having your turn at bowling and you did poorly, you'd hit them, you know, you knock one pin or maybe you'd hit a gutter ball and then you got to turn around and walk back towards your friends who are watching you.
1: Now that one I do understand.
0: Mm-hmm.
1: No, I get that.
0: Somebody knocks on the bathroom door while you're in it and you have to let them know it's occupied. What would, you know, do you speak up? Do you sit there quietly? I don't know. And then, of course, anything that happens in an elevator, which is what made me remember this in the first place.
1: Oh, that's so funny.
0: You just had people making out in an elevator and then getting mad about it.
1: Yesterday, my cousin was telling me he's been dating this girl. He likes her. And at some point, she's like, are we boyfriend and girlfriend? And he was enjoying dating her. And he didn't know if he was ready for that. So he said, yes, we are. And then the very next day, she started calling him while he was taking a dump. so he didn't answer the phone.
0: Mm-hmm.
1: And then when he got done, he found a bunch of mad, angry texts from her. And she's like, where are you? Why aren't you picking up? So he calls her back and he goes, I was taking a dump. And then she got mad at him for telling him mm-hmm. that he was taking a dump.
0: Yep. Sounds like a girlfriend, all right. Yeah, it was a mistake.
1: He's like, you know, it's weird because I never enjoyed at any moment in my life telling a girl I was taking a dump until that moment because I knew it would shut her up.
0: Well, yeah, it sounds like they're not boyfriend or girlfriend anymore, huh?
1: What an odd situation to be in. What a weird way to find out you don't belong with someone.
0: Isn't that the truth?
1: I wasn't available for a few minutes because of the one time a day I need a little privacy, and you were mad about it.
0: You've dated this person for, what, a couple of weeks, a month, however long, and suddenly, if the phone rings, you're forced, no matter what else you're doing in life, you are forced to answer that phone or else your relationship may be over.
1: I was like, dude, next time she calls you, just pick up the phone no matter what you're doing. Go into a part of the house where there's a little bit of an echo or some reverb. And while she's talking, hold the phone just a little away from your mouth and go. What? What is that? You told me to pick up when I'm.
0: Yeah, busy.
1: I thought this is what you wanted. Because, honey, we're meant to be together.
0: Oh, of course. Yeah, meant to be.
1: I can't keep any secrets from you, baby.
2: Now, see, when you told me at the beginning of this story, she wanted to know if they boyfriend and girlfriend, he say, sure, yeah, you my girlfriend, all right?
0: Sure.
2: And then the very next day, I thought you were going to say she was charging stuff on his credit card. That's how you know that's a girlfriend, right?
1: True love.
0: And she probably has the number written into her phone so she can use it, you know, with Apple Pay or something.
1: She probably has it memorized.
0: Sure, well, yeah. But if it's on the phone, you just, you do Apple Pay, right? Where you click the button and it bloop. That's better than even taking a credit card out.
1: All right, riddle me this. A Texas attorney was held in contempt of court after he has been accused of using the N-word during a custody trial in Brazoria County. Now, here's where this gets a little weird. According to the report I read, he used the N-word because he was explaining what someone said.
0: Well, that didn't work for Papa John. Papa John used the N-word in a meeting. To tell them what not to say. And he said it. To tell them what not to say. And, well, the rest is history.
1: So now there's a video of the guy walking out of a court, and none other than Quan LX hops out and starts daring him to repeat the word and calling him a coward. It's like, well, wait a second.
0: He didn't say it as himself. He didn't say it calling another person the word. He used it in a different way.
1: I don't like how people reacted to this, but let's face it. It was easy to prevent this from happening. Just say the N-word. You know what I mean? Don't say the N-word.
0: Say the N-word.
1: Right.
0: Instead of saying the N-word. I got you.
1: Boy, this is confusing, isn't it?
0: You think?
1: Man, if only we had Trump here to explain it to us.
3: The N-word.
4: This is the Walton and Johnson.
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0: A little Maha news today, courtesy of Fox News. I thought this was an odd story for them to run.
1: Okay, health news and celebrity deaths. The give and take, the yin and yang.
0: The headline reads as follows. As I describe this to you, I want you to try to guess what the food is. Cheap, healthy food is rejected by most Americans, even as the Maha movement is pushing it.
1: It ain't mac and cheese, I can tell you that.
0: I'll give you a hint. It's an obscure meat we discussed on the show recently.
1: Brontosaurus.
0: Tripe.
1: Oh, yeah.
0: There's an article in Fox News today about how you should eat tripe.
1: Which is the lining of the intestine of animals or something like that?
0: Cow's stomach.
1: Okay.
0: High in protein.
1: Which one? I got like four of them.
0: I don't know.
1: Ain't that weird?
0: All of them, I guess? I have no idea. Is it? They also recommend eating liver, gizzards, and hearts. I would eat a heart.
1: Oh, hell yeah.
0: Hell yeah, dude.
1: Yeah, I know you want that.
0: That'd give me power.
1: You got to eat them organ meats. That makes you... Wasn't that liver eater guy? Wasn't he like all that healthy and stuff?
0: Good. Yeah.
1: Yeah, that guy was... He was on to something right there.
0: All he did was $20,000 worth of performance-enhancing drugs every month.
1: And eat some liver, he claims.
0: Meanwhile, another fitness influencer and Maha guy, trainer Mark Langowski, says the easiest way to get into shape is just push-ups and planking. Do push-ups and do planks.
1: Planking, huh?
0: Yeah, planks are great. Yeah.
1: Okay. Well, you could do a...
0: You ever do a forearm plank, Steve? You ever do those?
2: Oh, occasionally. If you don't do it on one of those big rubber balls, though, you're not even planking.
0: Yeah, what are you even doing?
2: I know.
0: Faker. Yeah, you poser.
1: I have a celebrity death. This will probably make some of you sad. The lead singer, front man for Dr. Hook, Dennis Locarier. Dennis, the guy from Dr. Hook, has died at the age of 76. He had cancer. Peacefully passed away, surrounded by friends and loved one. A long and courageous battle with kidney disease. That sounds like, I'm assuming that's kidney cancer, disease of some kind.
0: Probably, yeah.
1: Yeah. Remembered for his warmth, love, lasting impact he had on all those around him. Asking for privacy for the friends and family at this time. Who's going to bother Dr. Hook? You know, I mean, he's from New Jersey, but he lived in England for, you know, the last 25 years or so.
0: Good point.
1: But He did have quite the body of work in his day.
0: Quite a good question to ask, yeah. I'd like to know the answer. Anyway, rest in peace to Dr. Hook. I didn't even know he was a thing until he died.
1: He's not the guy with the patch.
2: That was the guy in the band with him, but that wasn't him. That was the other guy.
0: Now, the guy with the patch was Crenshaw, I think.
1: No, that's a different guy. Crenshaw's giving everybody with a patch a bad name now. Yep. One-eyed people need to rise up on this Crenshaw boy and tell him to take that patch off. You don't deserve it.
0: My favorite person with a patch was that chick in Kill Bill. Remember her? Daryl Hannah.
1: Uh-huh.
0: She didn't really look as good as she used to, but then, you know, who does?
1: Well, I do.
0: I don't think so. No, I don't.
1: We men age better.
0: Did you know she was in Splash? Did you know that?
1: Well, yeah.
0: Right around the time Splash came out, wasn't there another movie that came out called Mannequin? And it was like the same movie. What if your girlfriend was secretly something else?
1: Hollywood's famous for that. Natural disaster movies, mermaid movies, space, objects in space hurtling to Earth to kill us all movies. Yeah, they do it all.
0: What do you think was better, Splash or Mannequin?
1: Well, Splash. Clearly, there was a young man in that movie too who was not bad.
0: Tom Hanks.
1: Hanks, I think, was his name. Yeah. Tom Hanks.
0: Who was in Mannequin? You guys remember?
1: No.
0: Let me see here. Andrew McCarthy, Kim Cattrall, James Spader. Wow. Back in the day, he was on The Office, James Spader was in Mannequin.
2: Well, the guy from Police Academy. Hello.
0: G.W. Bailey.
2: G.W., yeah.
0: Bro, you're right. G.W. Bailey was good in that movie.
2: That actually was, the better movie of the two. See, in Mannequin, his girlfriend was a store mannequin.
0: Sure.
2: And then she would come to life.
0: It's more believable.
2: Way more. The Tom Hanks thing, she was a mermaid. And
0: that would never happen.
2: You know, they can't normally they can't get out and walk around because they don't have legs, you know.
0: And think about it.
2: They just have to kind of like swish their back and scoot around, and that's no fun.
0: And you know the other problem with having sex with a mermaid, Billy Ed? Everybody always fantasizes that it's a human from the waist up, a fish from the waist down.
2: Uh-huh.
0: That's not going to work.
2: No. Where are you going to put it?
0: It would need to be a fish from the waist up, a human from the waist
2: and
0: down.
2: And that's not going to work either.
0: That wouldn't be very attractive. I don't think you're going to want that. You know? Although I will say, wouldn't it the thing...
2: The French kissing could be exciting, though.
0: Mm. Yeah, maybe. Wasn't there a thing, though, where the Little Mermaid, she couldn't talk, right, Ariel, when she came to Earth? Or like the, you know, the shore.
2: She was always land.
0: Yeah, you know, that doesn't seem that bad.
2: You know, if we could just figure out a way to make that happen, maybe we'd get into this a little bit more.
0: Yeah. Suddenly Mannequin doesn't seem like the better movie, does it?
2: Oh, speaking of TV shows, I just wondered, did anybody bother giving the Dutton Ranch a tryout yet? The first two episodes are out with, you know, Rip and Beth leaving the old home. Well, of course, they had their land and home sold right out from under them by his brother, or her brother. So they had to move to another place there in Montana. And then in the first episode, you find out why they decided to pick up and head to Texas, of all places.
0: Yeah, I wonder why.
2: And they sure do miss the mountains.
0: Maybe it was for tax purposes.
2: That might not have been it.
0: Yeah, but I mean, but in real life.
2: You know, give it a shot, I guess, and see what Taylor Sheridan has in store for them. Lioness, Tulsa King, Mayor of Kingstown, Landman, all the Yellowstone stuff. The guy's busy, and the problem is he starts off strong, and then it usually kind of, because he's got a short attention span, he moves on to 13 other projects and leaves things hanging.
0: Yeah.
2: You know, we'll see how it goes.
0: That's what he does. Yeah, exactly. And you should never leave things hanging.
3: Unless it just feels like hanging. And then, you know, don't force it. If it don't fit, don't force it. That's all I'm saying.
0: I mean, you're right about that. That's a very good point. Hey, Mr. Kenneth, can you explain this male cleavage trend to me? What is the deal?
2: Oh, yeah. Basically, just don't button your shirt. It's like your shirt is a cape. You just drape it over your shoulders to leave it open. But if you don't have that that split along your sternum, you know, between your pecs, these are your pecs right here.
0: Sure.
2: And if you'll notice anybody that develops the pecs a little bit and is lean, gotta kind of be lean to pull this off, you get that little split between your chest muscles, and then you have cleavage.
0: Bro, I was doing that on Saturday. Check it out.
2: Oh, dear.
0: I didn't even know.
2: Button that up.
0: I didn't know.
2: Nobody wants to see that.
0: Bro, I'm looking good at that wedding. And if you wear a little cross or whatever, cross necklace with it, you know, then you're sexy, and it looks like you love God.
2: You mean like CrossFit?
0: No.
2: I was hoping that's not what you meant.
0: No, not anything like that.
4: Shuck it, ducky.
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0: catchy.
1: All right, gentlemen, I want to give you all a tip right now. As you're driving off to work.
2: You're giving us a what?
1: A piece of advice.
2: Oh.
1: Take out your phone right now. Not if you're driving, obviously.
2: Okay.
1: But if you can, text. Don't text while driving.
2: Okay.
1: Send this text to your girlfriend or wife.
2: Oh, God.
1: Say, when I die, honey, when I die, I hope they bury me with a picture of you in my pocket so I can show heaven the person who made me a better man. Just send that text and then just do nothing.
2: That's a hard one to swallow right there.
1: I'm telling you, that's going to work. Works every 90% of time. It works every time.
3: You never doubt this man when it comes to how to operate a woman. Yeah. Right? Because one thing Kenny knows is how to deal with a woman.
1: Sure, I host a comedy show called Couples Therapy.
2: Sure.
1: Obviously, well, I'm like an expert.
2: You're a professional.
1: Clearly. Mr. O, are you ready to do the thing?
3: Yeah, the boys in high school in California, that wasn't sports. That was just one of them weird things, you know. But this is the Sports Report, and it's brought to you this morning by Haywood Harvest. I know you want to get some. All you got to do is go to the website, haywoodharvest.com. When asked for a promo code to save you more money, you type in W and J.
1: Man, that's a good idea.
2: Yeah, actually, type out the word and.
1: W-A-N-D-J. That's great. And then you'll get discounts on great products that are legal in all 50 states, thanks to my main man, Donald J. Trump, signing that farm act.
2: Hell yeah.
3: All right, Aaron Rodgers signed a one-year deal with Pittsburgh. They've been saying he was probably going to do it, but he's a hard cat to deal with, you know, because he could just be all over the place, depending on how much Haywood Harvest he has taken in, I guess. But that's the latest. 1 year, if he hold up with the Steelers. In the NBA, the Final Four is picked. They start tonight, Oklahoma versus San Antonio. And the other side, Cleveland and the New York Knicks.
1: Finally, we get to see who's better, Cleveland or New York.
3: Oh, yeah, that's all I've been waiting for. Yes. So they'll start tomorrow night. And then the playoffs.
1: We'll
3: go into June, you know, to get into the finals. But that's where we go right now. Strohs took 2 out of 3 from the Rangers in the Silver Boot contest.
1: I was there yesterday, and it was not...
3: No, you picked the one game where they just got obliterated.
1: I'll take the blame. I think it was my presence in the iHeart Media suite
2: that
1: up
2: probably
1: there
2: that did it.
1: May have hurt the team. Sorry, everybody.
3: And then in the fight, the girl fight, Rousey. Carano, Ronda Rousey took Carano out. 17 seconds, she submitted her. She had to submit, you know, with an arm bar. Because you ever get an arm bar played on you?
1: Oh, man, the worst. That arm is the bars worst. Are the worst. Yeah,
3: you don't want that.
1: No, you don't. You forgot to mention that my Braves yesterday, Atlanta Braves, beat the Red Sox 8-1 with a record now 32-15 kicking ass.
3: Atlanta, a strong lead in their division. The Astros are still just a bit above last place.
1: Just a bit outside there, but that's okay.
2: Did y'all leave the softball report for me, I guess?
1: Yeah, we did. We saved it for you, Billy.
2: I know people going. A guy emailed over the weekend. He goes, I spent a little weekend, a little time this weekend, you know, like surfing and watched some softball that Billy Ed's always talking about. And some of those girls are cute. That is not why you're supposed to watch softball, son.
1: Yeah, but
2: just because they look good in their tight pants and their athletic, build and all that. And he also said some of them actually look heterosexual.
1: Yeah, I think at least a few of them are.
2: That is a real shocker to some of you men these days.
1: It is a little exciting to see a heterosexual girl being good at sports. You never see that anymore.
2: Well, the regionals are over. They move into the super regionals now. They got to do the super regionals this weekend so they can get on into the World Series after that. And I will tell you, one of the great stories has nothing to do with Oklahoma Sooners, even though, of course, they did move on. They had no real problems. The biggest comeback in Division I softball playoff history of all time featured Ole Miss and Texas Tech. You know, they only play 7 innings. Seventh is the five. It's the ninth inning,
1: sure,
2: but it's the seventh.
1: Which is probably for the best. 9 innings is a lot.
2: It's just too much.
1: Yeah.
2: Ole Miss, and sometimes they only play 5 if they get them run ruled. Ole Miss is ahead going into the bottom of the 7th, 8-0.
1: Wow.
2: I mean, that's a done deal.
1: Sure.
2: Texas Tech comes up to bat. oh, out number one. Ooh, out number two. It's just, you know.
1: This game is over.
2: Two strikes on the third out. It's up.
1: Grab your lipstick, ladies.
2: Wait, hold up. Hold up. They're starting to hit the ball. Texas Tech starting to hit the ball. They're starting to score. It was tied at the bottom of the seventh. 8-8.
1: Wow.
2: They weren't done. They move on to the eighth inning. Extra innings. And then Ole Miss gets a run. Now it's 9-8. Okay. But Texas Tech gets to come up again. Bottom of the eighth. Scored two. Final score 10-9. They were that close to the game being over. And all of a sudden it wasn't. Texas Tech now thinks they can't lose. They think this is ordained by the Lord thy God. You know, watching the game from up in his throne in heaven, I think the Raiders just they believe this is their year.
1: Well, you know what we always say in women's softball, any given Sunday.
2: That's usually Friday or Saturday.
1: I thought they played yesterday.
2: OU will play Mississippi State, not Ole Miss, Mississippi State, starting Friday. That's just part of the Super Regionals. A lot of the teams that are in the Super Regionals come from the Walton Johnson area.
1: It's true.
2: Tennessee, Georgia, Arkansas, Alabama, Texas, you know, the Horns, their SEC. A&M didn't make it. A&M, they got that close, but they didn't get out of the Regionals, so that's how that worked out. Wow. It's good SEC competitions, all that is.
1: A fun night at the ballpark turned into a scary scene after a woman was hit in the head by a ball. Jamie Gala sat in the stands at T-Mobile Park in Seattle, filming herself and her friends while watching the Mariners take on the San Diego Padres. I've got a video of it here if you guys would like to see some of the fun here.
2: Is she getting bonked?
1: Yeah, she really took a ball to the face here. They were just enjoying the game, and all of a sudden, bam, got hit in the head. Oh, look at that. Bam.
2: It came from behind her.
1: Yeah.
2: Wait, what?
1: It's almost like...
2: Are they facing the... Well, obviously, when you're at a ball game, Kenny, what's the one rule?
1: Always look up. Pay attention.
2: Yeah. Pay attention when the guy is hitting the ball.
1: Sure, yeah.
2: That ball looked like it came out of the stands and hit her. Maybe somebody two or three, you know, rows up was just tired of them taking selfies and not watching the game. And got bunker in the head. Maybe she'll pay attention.
1: Well, there was a bigger tragedy involving baseball. Former Dodgers pitcher Scott Erickson admitted in court that he sped up his car, his vehicle, when he saw two children about to walk onto the street just before the boys were run down and killed.
2: He admitted that he sped up to hit them?
1: He said he stepped on the gas for probably 2 or 3 seconds to get through. He thought that was the safest process. It sounds like he didn't think the little boys, the 11 and 8-year-old, were going to walk into the street. The two children were run down and killed when they walked out onto a crosswalk.
2: Oh, my God.
1: Yeah, their mother and younger brother were with them at the time. But in seconds, two racing cars were upon them, one of which struck the two boys and killed them.
2: They were racing.
1: Witnesses have said that Erickson was driving his SUV and sped through the intersection first and did not hit the members of the family. His girlfriend at the time, Rebecca, was a split second behind, but she did not clear the intersection in time to miss the boys. So that's what happened.
2: She was driving the car that hit them? Why is he the subject of the story?
1: Police claim that Gosman was driving 73 miles per hour in a 45 mile per hour zone when she sped up through the intersection. Erickson testified that he continued on to Grossman's home before receiving a phone call from the woman before reporting the accident.
2: That's all over the place.
1: Yeah, there's a lot of details.
2: It's a mess.
1: It barely even qualifies as sports if she killed him.
2: That's what I'm thinking.
1: Yeah, what does she do for a living? Instagram model?
2: I guess they just mentioned him because he was the only one that was, you know, famous. Or I never heard of him, but maybe somebody did.
1: And speaking of disappointing sporting news, the WNBA this weekend. What'd they do?
2: Well, that's about enough of that.
1: To call Angel Reese's home debut with the Atlanta Dream underwhelming would be quite an understatement.
3: Yeah, it's not working out the way they had hoped.
1: She is now in the third year. She referred to herself as one of the best players during a preseason interview. Mm-hmm. Found herself benched at the end of her team's game against the Las Vegas Aces on Sunday.
2: Ouch.
1: She was so good that they decided to play without her to make it a little more even for the opponents.
3: And that white girl that they got over there for Indiana, Caitlin or whatever. They're trying to find somebody else to talk about and brag about for their team, and I don't know if that's going to work or not either.
1: Yeah.
3: they got another player over there. They'd like you to put some, give us some publicity. It ain't working.
1: But yeah, she turns out she's not very good. They're like, boy, I just wish there was somebody that was better at this sport than a white, mildly conservative basketball player named Caitlin.
0: I know.
1: That would really help us out. They didn't even want her on the Olympic team because she was so white and so unwoke.
2: So white.
1: I know. And she's still, and have you ever heard her talk? She's still kind of woke.
2: Mm-hmm.
1: It's just that in a room full of the wokiest woke mob.
2: You can't outwoke those people.
1: No.
4: 9-0. Post-game show is brought to you by... Christ, I can't find it. The hell with it.
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0: There's something fun on the Walton and Johnson Instagram account you should go take a look at. Did everybody in the room just watch it?
1: Oh, you're talking about the fight?
0: I posted a video.
1: That wasn't no fight.
0: No, it wasn't. So, okay.
1: Because one guy was punching another guy. It looked like a fight to me.
0: I'm only telling you the race of the people because you can't watch the video. It has nothing to do with it.
2: And you can watch the video if you want to go to the website. Or the
0: Walton and Johnson Instagram.
2: That's the one right there. But you can't see it on this radio show right now. We ain't got no screen. If we did, it'd be a TV show, wouldn't it?
0: You're right. After all these years, I can't believe the Walton and Johnson Instagram account still hasn't been taken down.
1: It shocks a lot of us.
0: But if you go take a look, the latest video is as follows. It starts with a guy, happens to be white, holding a black guy down on the ground, very skinny, looks like he could be a junkie.
1: Uh-oh, hate crime.
0: Beating the snot out of him.
1: Obviously a hate crime.
0: No, he's
1: a white guy is beating on a black man. That's hate.
0: Well, he's beating him up because he tried to steal his bike.
1: Oh, it doesn't matter why.
2: Yeah, it's still a hate crime, right?
0: Okay, I think it matters. I think if someone tries to steal your bike, and it looks like the guy needed the bike. The white guy wanted it. He used the bike to get to work. And so this black guy comes along and tries to steal the bike, right? Oh. So he jumps on top of him and starts kicking the crap out of him. He's just giving him a walloping.
2: He's wailing away, man.
0: And then along comes another black guy on an electric scooter.
2: And he going to defend the brother that's down on the ground.
0: You absolutely are correct.
2: You know that's right.
0: He rolls up and he's like, hey, stop. Stop punching him.
1: That's enough.
0: And now these are Canadians, I should point. Hey,
2: I didn't know they were in Canada. Yeah. Okay, well, that makes a difference.
0: Cut that out there. You know. So with that, the white guy gets off the black guy, who's getting the bike thief, and he and the black guy on the scooter start having a back and forth. Why are you hitting him? Well, I'm hitting him because he tried to steal my bike. That's no excuse to beat the snot out of him. And with that, the black bike thief tries to steal the black scooter rider's scooter.
1: Uh-oh. And now what?
0: Immediately, he does what you would do. He puts the guy in a chokehold. The black guy puts the bike thief in a...
1: So he goes from protecting the guy and getting him up off of the ground to putting him in a chokehold and telling him, you don't steal my stuff. It's okay if you steal the white guy's stuff, but don't steal my stuff.
0: And the balls of this guy to like try to steal this. It's a busy street with a lot of people around.
1: He must have needed to get somewhere really fast. And
0: the crack house.
1: Yeah, so he had to steal some form of transportation.
0: We call this street justice. We also call it instant karma. When somebody's being taught a lesson, don't interrupt.
1: Right?
0: That's just my two cents. If a bike thief is getting punched because he tried to steal a guy's bike, look, I'm not encouraging violence. I'm not telling you to go out and do that. But just, it doesn't mean you have to intervene. You don't.
1: Mm-mm.
0: You don't have to intervene. You could if you wanted. But then if that guy turns around and tries to steal your bike, didn't you kind of have it coming?
1: Kinda.
2: Yeah, you mailed us just now. It gave me something to think about, man. We talk about that giant skyscraper they might build in Oklahoma City. They're building other buildings where it's going to go. There's supposed to be some Hyatt Hotel around there somewhere, but I don't know if that's what they're working on first, but they're digging a big hole. Anyway, guy says, when they finish that building, the Sooners are going to be able to look down on the tornadoes. Ooh, hadn't thought about the tornadoes and a 2,000-foot-tall skyscraper sticking out in the middle of almost nowhere. That could be a little risky. There were like something like 19 tornadoes around Oklahoma and Missouri yesterday, and more coming. Storm stretching from the Texas-Mexico border, like from El Paso, all across Texas, all the way up to Maine. That's a big swath. I think that's what they call that, a swath.
0: I noticed the Weather Channel and the average news outlets want to tell you about these tornadoes, and then the coastal elites don't seem to care.
1: No, because it happened in the middle of the country. That's flyby.
0: Sure, Missouri and Oklahoma.
1: They don't care about that.
0: Where the Midwest meets the South, I got to think that matters to us. Probably doesn't matter to them.
2: Well, I got an old boy from Oklahoma who's just put in charge of something. Mark Wayne? I forget what his job is now.
0: Head of DHS.
2: Yeah, Department of Homeland, something or another.
0: Security.
2: Yeah, that's him. Boy, he's just, that's the only time they get to talk about Oklahoma if they want to give him a black eye. Well, he's from Oklahoma, right? Got two first names, right? Well, you know what that means. Nazi. Yeah. Him and Trump. two of a kind.
0: I don't think he's a Nazi. I just think I just think he has a crap voting record. We were just looking. Mark Wayne Mullen was saying that Thomas Massie's not a real conservative, and then somebody pointed out his Mark Wayne Mullen's heritage score was a C+, and Thomas Massie's was an A. It's like, all right, well, is centrism the new conservatism? I don't know what to say about that, guys.
1: You know, it could be that these guys all know each other, and some of them have personal grief.
0: Right.
1: Against another one, and it might not have anything to do with politics or their voting record or anything else. And by the way, there are other primaries that are happening today. As a matter of fact, Georgia
0: has got
1: some primary action going on right now. They're going to be electing the people now that will run in November for state senate and the governor's race. Somebody's trying to unseat Stacey Abrams, apparently, because, you know, she planted herself in the governor's chair many, many years ago.
0: Sure, yeah, of course.
1: I mean, no, it's not official, but I think we know she's, you know, supposed to be the governor.
0: Well, if you disagree, then you're officially racist.
1: And it's fun to look at this. There's all kinds of information about the Georgia primaries, which Republicans are doing what, how much money they've raised, who is endorsing them for which. And there's 13 different polls that have been taken. Insider Advantage, the Remington Research Group, the Qantas Insights, Rasmussen, all these different polls. And they got different people leading in different polls. But this Rick Jackson looks like he's doing well. Also, Burt Jones, who I think got the Trump endorsement.
0: Yeah. Burt Jones is endorsed by Trump, early 2020 supporter, pushed tax cuts, pushed the Riley Gaines Act, bills himself as a lifelong conservative.
2: The Trump thing is okay, but he also got endorsed by Jason Aldean.
1: What's that?
0: Country? That's the guy that wrote that song, Try That in a Small Town.
2: No, that's that redheaded guy.
0: Who's that?
2: From North Carolina or somewhere, right?
0: Who wrote the Small Town song?
2: I thought it was that redheaded guy. Talking about the working for no wages and stuff like that.
0: No, that's a totally different song.
2: It's two different people. Why would we need both of them? They're all doing the same work.
0: The worst thing about that dumb question is that you're absolutely right.
1: Oh, I noticed Mark Richt, former head coach at the University of Georgia, has also endorsed Burt Jones, and doesn't Burt Jones have a sports background? So maybe that's why he's getting endorsements from sports people.
0: But the big race is to figure out who's going to challenge Senator John Ossoff. You've got either Mike Collins, he's a MAGA warrior and a Trump loyalist, or Buddy Carter, he's a MAGA warrior and aligned with Trump.
1: Isn't that great?
0: 85% heritage score. Let's see, Mike Collins is criticizing Buddy for some votes seen as less hardline. Passed gun bills, immigration bills, making Carter slightly less pure to the hard right voters. Feels like Mike Collins might be the right guy to vote for there. I don't know. I'm not in Georgia.
1: And we're certainly not encouraging you to, you know, just follow our blind lead. That would be silly.
0: The moderate is Derek Dooley. He is endorsed by Governor Brian Kemp.
2: Okay.
0: Yeah.
1: The current governor cannot run again. So, you know.
0: Term limits.
1: Going to get somebody new.
0: Brian Kemp's an interesting guy. Because he's friends with Killer Mike.
2: Killer Mike. Is that from the Klan?
0: No, Killer Mike is not from the Wu-Tang Clan. He's a rapper who toured around the country with Bernie Sanders, you may recall.
1: Oh, Lord.
0: Yeah. And he's in a band called Run the Jewels, which is a rap song about robbing a bank or something. Oh, sorry. That's, I didn't
2: now,
0: know.
2: Why aren't y'all mentioning Keisha? Keisha Bottoms is also running for something, and she has been endorsed by a president of the United States of America.
0: Oh,
1: which one?
2: Biden. She's also got a statewide endorsement from Gavin Newsom.
1: Ouch. Ooh, I think she'd appreciate it if we didn't mention that.
0: Yeah, if you could quit endorsing me, Mr. Newsom.
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4: Walton and Johnson Radio Network. 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

0: 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Not Dad's Talk Radio. 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
1: Hey, everybody. Welcome to the Next Gen Report. Good afternoon. Good to be with you. Boy, how about yesterday, huh? If you're hearing from me for the first time, you tuned in by chance, you didn't know I was going to be here at this hour, at this station. My name is Ethan Buchanan. On Sunday, I predicted and kind of crossed my fingers and hoped that Donald Trump would not endorse at all in this race. Part of that was because I thought he was going to endorse John Cornyn if he did endorse. And the other part was, and I still hold to this, I frankly would have preferred for Ken Paxton to just win the primary on his own outright. That's neither here nor there now. It doesn't matter. But I was wrong. Donald Trump did indeed endorse, and he did indeed endorse Ken Paxton. We're going to talk about that in a minute here coming up in the next segment. Before we do that, I want to talk about teenagers and teen violence and what's being done about that. Before we do even that, I want to talk to you about my show sponsor, Dave's Vault Lapel Pins. If you've heard me before and you want to hear me more on this station or others, you want to see more of the podcast, you want to see more video content from me, the way to do that is go to deusvultlapelpins.com, D-E-U-S-V-U-L-T, lapelpins.com, and check out my amazing sponsor. 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Support the show. All right, listen. This is AM radio. I'm sure most of my audience is older folks, and I'm sure most of the older folks have some of the same complaints about Gen Z that I do. I mean, these kids have no discipline. And listen, I'm Gen Z. I'm younger. I'm in my early 20s. I understand, all right? I've seen it. I'm part of this generation. I know what the problems are. These are my people. There's just no self-control, no common sense, nothing whatsoever. I mean, the slightest inconvenience, the slightest slight, you think you're just a little bit offended, or somebody was just trying to wrong you or being mean to you just a little bit, or just slightly offends your whatever, your dignity, your sense of honor, whatever. It's immediately swinging, punching, ridiculousness. I think personally the issue here is parenting. That's neither here nor there. I want to give you some examples of what I'm talking about. This is from Fox's Brooke Taylor. More teen violence. Police confirm three teens were stabbed at a Narragansett, I don't know what the heck that is, town beach in Rhode Island today as hundreds packed the beach and were captured on video, physically fighting and causing mayhem. So here's the video. And you can see there's some folks that are trying to just relax and enjoy the beach, and then there's a big crowd of people that are at each other's throats. Just going bananas. Now, thankfully, at least so far as I'm aware, no one has actually been killed or seriously hurt. Brooke reports that there were three minor stab wounds, so that's good. But, you know, you just have to ask the question, and forgive me if I sound like I'm ancient when I say this, but where in the world are the parents of these children? I mean, I was raised that, like, violence of any sort is always a last resort. I've preached this on the show before. I think you should be prepared to do violence, but only when, like, your life is in danger. And time again, we see these days where there's just, like, a little argument, or maybe it's a big argument, but it's just an argument, and it escalates to violence for no particular reason. And this is becoming more and more common, and it's getting more and more severe, but it's not even arguments. Sometimes kids just get together and destroy things. This got really big in 2020 during the George Floyd riots, and it never really kind of calm down after that. Here's a video that Libs of TikTok posted. This is in Norfolk, Virginia. I don't even know what caused this, but this is just a horde of teenagers just setting stuff on fire. See it in the video. They're shooting fireworks. I guess they've thrown Molotov cocktails or something because the parking lot's on fire.
2: Yeah, of course.
1: And they're just hanging around doing property damage. You know, just like you used to when you were growing up. It's just kids having fun. There is another particular case. And this one is the one that caught my attention the most. And this is the video you've probably seen if you're active on X. You should be active on X, by the way. Go follow me on X at _ Ethan Buchanan, Buchanan. Check me out there. This is insane. This is at a Chipotle. And they're just beating the hell out of each other with the chairs. Throwing them across the room. Smacking each other upside the head with them. This is insane. And then you can see it in the corner. There's a father with his two children just cowering in the corner trying to shelter them. That's frankly heartbreaking. I mean, I have no idea what in the world caused this, and frankly, I don't care. All of these people should do 5 years in prison, minimum. I don't care how old they are. All of them is at least 16, I can tell. Every single one of them. 5 years minimum. You can get out when you're 20. You're clearly not capable of being in society, and you clearly have no one raising you. Which is an even bigger part of the problem, and that raises the question, well, how do we address this? What do we do? We can't really force parents to raise their children. Can we? Can we? I don't know. Jeanine Pirro, the assistant district attorney for D.C., or maybe she is the district, you know, she is the U.S. attorney for the District of Columbia. She says she's going to start charging parents. She said this in a press conference. This is reporting from the New York Post. The city belongs to law-abiding residents, not roaming mobs looking to make a name for themselves or contribute to chaos. We're coming for you. We're coming for your parents, she declared, threatening charges and fines up to $500 for all curfew violators as well. Listen, I don't have anything against it. If that's what it takes to get parents to raise their children, do it. I'm all for it.
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0: Alrighty, ladies and gentlemen, welcome back. Once again, I want to ask you real quick, go follow my X page at underscore Ethan Buchanan, B-U-C-H-A-N-A-N. If you're not used to hearing me on Wednesday afternoons, this is a pleasant little surprise for you. That is the best way to stay in touch. And I would love to, by the way, know whether or not this is your first time hearing me. So give me a follow on X. Let me know when and where you found the show. Did you just happen to tune in this afternoon? Or did you know I was going to be here? Did you come looking for me? Either way, super happy to be with you this afternoon here on AM 950 KPRC. Now, let's talk about the Senate endorsement. Again, I'll admit, I miscalled it. I thought that the ship had sailed. I thought that Trump was just going to stay out of this. And I had made peace with that, and I kind of liked that idea. I still kind of like that idea. I know Ken Paxton was going to beat John Cornyn either way. I mean, just the polling alone made it very clear that John Cornyn did not have a chance in hell at beating Ken Paxton. He just didn't. The data just didn't show it. So I kind of liked the idea of Ken Paxton just winning this outright on his own without the Trump endorsement. Maybe that's just my Texan sense of independence or something. I don't know. But I liked that idea, and I was happy with it. But Donald Trump endorsed Ken Paxton. I'm happy with that, too. So I want to take a minute to read a little bit of that endorsement to you. So here it is. The highly respected Attorney General of Texas, Ken Paxton, an America First patriot and someone who has always been extremely loyal to me and our amazing MAGA movement. Now, I want you to just kind of bookmark that in your mind, because if you know anything about President Trump, you know he's big on loyalty. He has forever. There's clips of him going around from like the 90s in interviews long before he got into politics, where he's saying like, yeah, I think loyalty is super important to me. It's like the most important thing to me in the world. If you even slightly don't stand with me, I count that as just a great disloyal action, and I'll hold it against you, la-di-da-di-da. So this is well known about President Trump. Now, keep that fact in your mind. Extremely loyal to me and our amazing MAGA movement is running for the United States Senate to represent a place I love and won big three times with 6.4 million votes in 2024, the most votes in the history of the state by far. I know Ken well and have seen him tested in the highest and most difficult levels, and he is a winner. Ken is a strong supporter of terminating the filibuster and, very importantly, the Save America Act, something which polls at 87%, including the Democrats, and yet can't seem to get approved. Now, I'll remind you, right after the first round of the primaries, when Trump first suggested that he was going to endorse in this race, Ken Paxton actually came out and said, if the Save Act gets passed, and one of the ways it gets passed is Trump using his endorsement as leverage endorses John Cornyn, I will respect that and drop out so long as the Save Act gets passed. A lot of people thought that what was going on. John Cornyn was just going to use his influence in the Senate to push the Save Act forward. In return, he would get the Trump endorsement. Now, obviously, that never happened, and so Ken Paxton got the endorsement. But if you're upset by this for some reason, you have no one to blame but John Cornyn and the Senate Republican leadership. That's it. That's the only people you have to blame. Now, let's skip ahead a little bit. Here's what he said about John Cornyn. This is important, too. John Cornyn is a good man, and I worked well with him, but he was not supportive of me when times were tough. Remember what we said about loyalty. Loyalty is very, very, very, very important to Donald Trump. And you'll recall, it's been said before, it'll be said again. Cornyn said Trump's time had passed. We needed to move on. La-di-da-di-da. That's one of the big reasons that so many people in the Republican Party were shocked that it was taking so long for Ken Paxton to get this endorsement. Because we all know, because we're fans of Trump and we watch what he does and we go back and look at what he said, we know he values loyalty. And because we're politically active and have been for a long time and have long political memories, we know that John Cornyn was not as loyal to Donald Trump as Ken Paxton was. I mean, this is common knowledge. Troy Niels went out and posted a clip. This is actually from yesterday on Fox. This is Ken Paxton with Will Cain. And this is a good example of one of the many ways that Ken Paxton has demonstrated some actual loyalty and friendship for President Trump, whereas John Cornyn has not. Take a listen to this.
1: And then, of course, when he announced, when supposedly everybody thought Ron DeSantis was going to get it and Donald Trump was in legal.
0: He's talking about the 2024 election primary, by the way.
1: Trouble. I showed up with Troy Nels to be the first two elected officials to show up at his announcement. There was no other elected official there. So we have stuck with him. John Cornyn, at the very same time, was not at his trial, was criticizing the Trump, Donald Trump, saying he might be guilty and also suggesting that he is not, should not be our nominee, and that he would go with somebody, that John Cornyn would go with somebody else.
0: Now, he referenced there the 2023 trial. That's that bogus, like, 34 felony count indictment that was some ridiculous money thing that they had basically made up. And so this whole trial is going on, and a lot of people were saying this could, like, make or break Trump's campaign. And then when Trump announced that he was running, a lot of people said, okay, well, whether or not Trump wins determines whether or not he actually goes to jail for this indictment. Now, you may remember, if you watched that very closely, there were several different days of that trial where Texas Attorney General Ken Paxton was there in the New York courtroom for, so far as I can tell, no other reason than just to support his friend Donald Trump. I have to assume that that was a factor to some degree. I have to assume that mattered. Because again, Trump has made loyalty his entire brand. Not his entire brand, but it's a big part of his brand. J.D. Vance made this point again as well. Loyalty, loyalty, loyalty. And that's really what I think this came down to. Ken Paxton has been loyal to President Trump and John Cornyn has not. Here's J.D. Vance saying that.
2: Well, I'd say a couple things, Nick. First of all, the president's very gratified by the response that he's heard from the base and from a lot of voters, I think, who are passionate about Ken Paxton. We think Ken Paxton is going to be a great senator for the people of Texas, but most importantly, a great United States senator who can work on solving the problems that all of us confront as a country together. I've known John Cornyn for a long time, but unfortunately, you know, when it really counted, Ken Paxton was there for the country, was there for the president, and that's why he ultimately earned the president's endorsement. He thinks he's going to be a better senator, thinks he's going to make a better candidate. And so I do think it sends a message, but really not just the endorsement, but one of the things the president has done very effectively, going back 10 years in his leadership of the Republican Party and the country as president of the United States, is he said, you know, I want people who fight for the good. I want people who can't be bought by corporate lobbyists, who can't be bought by Wall Street, who can't be bought by special interests, who are going to go to Washington and fight for the people who actually elected them to those positions. And I think one of the things we've seen in the Republican Party, while I can't say that all of our representatives are perfect or all of our senators are perfect, we have seen a much better crop of talent come into Washington since Donald Trump has been the leader of the party and the leader of the movement. I do think we're going to continue to see that happening. But I think the message that people should take from this is fundamentally, you have got to serve the people who sent you. And if you don't do that, you're going to find yourself out of step with voters or out of step with the president of the United States. And that's not a good place to be politically.
0: And he's exactly right. Listen, you'll find a lot of people out there that'll say, I like John Cornyn more than Ken Paxton. I don't like the fact that Ken Paxton probably slept around, almost definitely slept around, cheated on his wife. And I don't like that either. I don't think that's good. But you will not find anyone who will say, I love John Cornyn's record in the Senate. It's just so good. I mean, if they exist, I haven't seen those people. And I don't think they exist. Unless maybe they're Democrats. And Democrats, I imagine, would like John Cornyn's record quite a bit because it's bland and it didn't do anything. And I said it on Sunday, I'll say it again. The Republican Party is going on offense. That's what Republican voters want. That's what they should demand. And I think that's what we're going to get. And I know that's what we're going to get with Ken Paxton. We'll be right back with more.

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0: Alrighty, so we're still talking about this Senate endorsement. Again, if you somehow missed it, yesterday, President Trump endorsed Ken Paxton to replace John Cornyn in the United States Senate. Now, I've played you a little bit of the reaction from kind of the pro-Paxton crowd, and I'm in that crowd. I've made no bones about this. I will always say this. I want you to make your own choices when it comes to elections. I'm going to do my best throughout my career. My career is very young now, so this might change. But to the best of my ability, I think I'm going to try never to endorse a political candidate. I will tell you who I'm voting for, who I support, and I'll tell you why. But I will never go say, you should vote for this person. I don't want to do that. I don't think that's a good spot for me to be in. That's just my opinion. But I was pro Paxton, vocally so. I like Ken Paxton, and I don't have anything personally against John Cornyn. He's been on this show before, and I appreciate that. But I don't like his record in the Senate enough to support him. Now, other people did. John Thune, the Senate Majority Leader for the GOP, very much liked John Cornyn's record in the Senate. Here is what he had to say upon hearing the news that President Trump had endorsed John Cornyn. Take a listen to this.
1: Given that you've spent months trying to encourage, persuade the president to endorse John Cornyn in the Texas primary, and given that the NRSC has invested heavily to help Cornyn win that primary, how personally disappointed or frustrated are you with the president's decision to endorse Ken Paxton today?
2: Well, I think you all know my position on this issue. I've made it very clear for months now. And Senator Cornyn is a principled conservative. He is a very effective senator for the state.
0: Principled conservative. I just want to put that out there. You hear that a whole lot. The excuse that kind of rhino tier Republicans always have for being rhinos is, oh, I'm a principled conservative. I'm not like these MAGA Republicans. I'm a principled conservative. I have principles and I stand on my principles and I lose with honor and I get absolutely destroyed in every instance that matters because I'm principled and my principles, blah, blah, blah, blah, blah, blah, blah, blah, blah. I have come to the conclusion that principled conservative is shorthand for I'd rather lose than have to put in the effort and win and hurt people's feelings. And I am of the opinion that now is the time to slough off the principled conservative tier of the GOP and just start winning. And you can disagree with me on that all you want. I think that's fine. I think my own mom disagrees with me on that. We've had this discussion, my mother and I, because she's very much into the principles and the high road and all that good stuff. And I think that stuff is great when you have the luxury, but we're in an existential battle with a political entity in this country that wants to destroy the country from the inside out, from the top down. And as much as I would love to just stand on principle and lose honorably, I don't think that's a luxury that we have at this point in American history. And I think that's one of the reasons that John Cornyn, probably one of the biggest, is going to end up losing this primary. Because make no mistake, Donald Trump endorsing against him, that's it. It's over. It was over before, but now it's really over. It's like the Second World War. We had defeated Japan months before we dropped the two bombs. But then we dropped the two bombs and it was really over. This is, I think, the same. Anyway, continue, John Thune.
2: State of Texas, but none of us control what the president does. He made his decision about that. That doesn't change the way I feel. I am certainly supportive of, continue to be supportive of Senator Cornyn and his reelection.
1: How much harder has he made it to keep the majority? How much harder has the president's decision here made it for you? It's your number one job to keep the Republican majority, given your concerns about Ken Paxton's viability as a candidate?
2: We look at, you know, lots of races around the country, and the majority runs through a lot of different states. We have 24 seats up this time. The Democrats have only 9, so we've got a lot more ground to defend. We also have a couple of offensive opportunities. So, you know, one state doesn't determine the outcome of this election, but obviously we care about every state, and we care about helping see our incumbents succeed. That being said, I feel very good about where we are. As I've said before, I think when it comes to winning elections, it starts with quality candidates. then you got to have a record of accomplishment to run on. You've got to have resources to get that message out, tell that story to the American people. And then you've got to have a really substantial effort to get out the vote, a ground game. And I feel confident in all those elements in all the key states where we're going to have competitive elections this year. And I'm very confident we'll hang on and maybe even expand the majority of the United States Senate, which is counter, I know, to the, sort of the narrative these days. But the truth of the matter is we've got the right candidates in the right places at the right time and with the right resources, we're going to win some races.
0: And I think he's exactly right there at the very end. But you have heard this quite a bit. This is going to make it harder for the Republican majority. This is going to hurt the Republicans. This has been the big argument. I'll give you an example of this. Joe Moody tweeted this out. Here's the dilemma for the R's. If Paxton wins, James Tallarico has a path to victory through gaining the support of Cornyn voters. If Cornyn wins, James Tallarico has a path to victory through the lack of energy amongst the R base. Make your choice either way. James is ready to win. Yeah, I don't think that's going to happen. I just don't. I don't think John Cornyn had this massive swell of super enthusiastic supporters who are now going to be devastated at the fact that John Cornyn won't be their nominee. I don't believe that. I don't think the polling ever showed that. I think the fact that John Cornyn had to spend like a drunken sailor just to barely keep his head above water and make it into a runoff exposes the fact that he never had an enthusiastic base, which means people aren't going to be super defeated by him losing. And he will lose. I'll say that again. But we keep hearing this, and we heard it with Donald Trump too, by the way, back in 2023 and 2024 when the primaries were going on for the presidential election. Donald Trump has too much baggage. We need someone like Ron DeSantis, who doesn't have all that baggage, who won't turn off regular folks. Sure, Trump will win the MAGA base, but the regular folks aren't going to support Donald Trump. We're hearing the same things now against Ken Paxton, being said against Ken Paxton. I don't think it was true for Donald Trump, and I don't think it'll be true for Ken Paxton. And I'll remind you that there's really nothing the left can throw at Ken Paxton that they haven't already thrown at Donald Trump. You'll hear about his affairs. If you don't think Donald Trump has ever had any affairs, I would like to sell you a bridge in Brooklyn. If you don't want the bridge, I've got an oceanfront condo in Tucson, Arizona. Hit me up. I don't think the Republican voters care about that because they elected Donald Trump by 16 points in 2024. So, yeah, sure. Will people sit around a table and say, oh, gosh, it's terrible what he did to his wife? Sure, and it is. And he should be rightly criticized for that. However, is that really that big of a deal in a political election? I don't think so. And again, I submit to you Donald Trump as an example. But they'll say, oh, what about his scandals in terms of financial scandals or whatnot? There's a whole bunch of people out there that are still parroting the same exact stuff that he was impeached for and acquitted several years ago. And to that I say, he was impeached and acquitted for all of that. Just like President Trump was. He was quite literally put on trial for all of the supposed financial crimes and payouts and la-di-da-di-da that he supposedly committed. And there was no evidence really for any of it. And he was acquitted. So who cares? Honestly, who cares? And again, the same thing can be said for Donald Trump. So people will tell you that because Ken Paxton is not the cookie cutter candidate that John Cornyn was, he can't win in Texas. It's just ridiculous. There's no evidence for that. In fact, there's evidence to the opposite. Trump was very popular when he ran in Texas every single time. And he has won in Texas every single time. And the last time by 16 points. So to make this case, you essentially have to say, we know that Donald Trump won by 16 points. However, for no reason in particular, all of those people are going to flip on Ken Paxton. Which again, doesn't make any sense. It just doesn't make any sense. And honestly, I think this is really all just a scare tactic. I think you'll probably stop hearing a lot of this if you're in conservative Republican circles. Over the next several months, you will stop hearing this. I think that narrative was kind of fabricated by the Cornyn campaign in order to make him look more electable and Ken Paxton look less electable. But again, and I cannot stress this enough, it's nonsense. It always has been nonsense. All right, we got a few more races and doodads around the country I want to talk about real quick. We had some primaries in Kentucky last night, so we're going to talk about that coming up in just a second.
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0: Alrighty, ladies and gentlemen. I want to close out with John Cornyn's reaction to effectively losing this Senate race. And I don't want it to be lost on you that that is what happened yesterday. When President Trump endorsed Ken Paxton, John Cornyn lost. We haven't really had time to see the kind of polls, but the election is on Tuesday. John Cornyn was already down going into the election. Donald Trump does, whether you like it or not, still have massive sway in the state of Texas. So when he loses that endorsement, he loses the election. Now, there are some who do a lot of research into political science that will tell you that really when he got forced into a runoff, that's pretty much when he lost. I think, I want to say it was Ted Cruz who ran against an incumbent for his seat in a primary. And I think when he pushed his incumbent into a runoff, it was something like 2%. He was barely behind by 2%. But just by virtue of pushing that incumbent into the runoff, he essentially guaranteed that he was going to win. The simple fact of the matter is, Cornyn's people have always been less motivated than Ken Paxton's. That's obviously true. Now, we can dig into why that is. I think it's just because Cornyn's not a very interesting guy. He doesn't have a great record. Ken Paxton, at the very least, does have a great record as Attorney General. But, you know, we'll see what happens. We do have some reaction from John Cornyn that I would like to play you. Here he is at an event. This was just a couple of hours after the endorsement from President Trump came out. Take a listen to what he had to say on his loss of the Trump endorsement and effectively the election.
1: Well, you know, we've always had these family fights within the Republican Party, and then we unify in order to win the election in November. And we'll do that again.
0: Now, I want you to take note of that, because like I said, all the people on the GOP side that are saying, oh, this is terrible news for the Republicans, James Tallarico is going to win. Even John Cornyn, at least right there, is saying, I don't think this is true.
1: But I believe that in terms of our success in November, that Ken Paxton would be an albatross around the neck of our candidates and would likely lose to James Tallarico. I think we've come too far and worked too hard to risk that.
0: Well, again, why? Why do you think he would lose to James Tallarico? What's your reason? What's your reason? Because the Cornyn voters aren't going to show up and vote for Ken Paxton in a November election? I just don't believe that. I just don't believe that. Unless you have some polling that demonstrates that, and if you do, I'd love to see it. If there's polling out there that says, I am a John Cornyn supporter through and through, I love John Cornyn, I'm so disappointed that he lost, that I'm going to stay home in November. I have yet to meet that person. And I also have yet to meet someone who says, I'm going to flip and vote for James Tallarico. Now, there is a money issue, and that issue has been raised. Eric Erickson tweeted this out today, or yesterday, actually. The reality here is Ken Paxton can win Texas, but the lift to get him across the finish line will take money away from Georgia, North Carolina, Michigan, and other states. It will be a pyrrhic victory for the GOP. Now, there is a certain element of truth to that, but I think it's not quite the element of truth that they think it is. This primary is going to hurt the National Republicans, but it's not because they're going to have to throw money at Ken Paxton to push him over the edge. It's because they already threw money at John Cornyn in a failed attempt to push him over the edge in the primary. This is from ABC7. I'm not sure where this local ABC affiliate is out of. I don't know off the top of my head. I think San Antonio. The primary race for Texas United States Senate, held by Republican John Cornyn, has become the most expensive primary race in the nation's history, with roughly $110 million spent in campaign ads. Cornyn's campaign spending accounts for the lion's share of the spending, with a total of $64 million to keep his seat, according to Ad Impact. If you're the incumbent and you have to throw $64 million at your seat, and your seat isn't the presidency, just call it. And it's worth pointing out, a lot of that money did come from the National Republican Senate Committee. It just did. They spent a bunch of money to keep John Cornyn in when they shouldn't have. They should have seen the writing on the wall that I saw months ago, most of Texas saw months ago, and said John Cornyn is going to lose this. That's what they should have done. But they didn't. And so they threw a bunch of money out on John Cornyn. That's what happened. I don't know why they did it. They shouldn't have. Now, the saving grace here is Ken Paxton will be running against James Tallarico, and James Tallarico is an idiot, and he's not going to be popular in this state. Immediately, as of right now moving forward, every ounce of energy that every Republican in this state has should be focused on James Tallarico, just to expose stuff like I'm about to show you right now. This is just a compilation of some of the ridiculous things that James Tallarico has said over the last couple of years. And these are just the highlights. There's way more here.
2: Did they teach you in Sunday school that Jesus Christ himself was a radical feminist?
3: The American flag is such a complicated symbol for most of us.
4: God is non-binary.
5: You can't call yourself a Christian and reject the stranger seeking asylum at our southern border.
6: Our trans community needs abortion care too.
7: Modern science obviously recognizes that there are many more than two biological sexes. In fact, there are six.
8: Prophetic voices like Jesus have helped me reckon with my own whiteness.
9: Our southern border should be like our front porch. There should be a giant welcome mat out front.
10: We are trying to fundamentally change the politics in this state and in this country.
11: Yeah. No need to sit and cry over, you know, your whiteness or your masculinity.
0: This stuff is just not going to fly in the state of Texas. It's just not. Because the average Texan is not woke. They just aren't woke. Now, real quick, in the last few seconds or minutes of this segment, I want to announce that Thomas Massie's career is effectively over. He has lost his primary yesterday. I know this is a very hotly debated topic in Republican circles, and I would just say to you, unless you know Thomas Massie personally or live in Thomas Massie's district, if you come down really hard one way or the other on whether or not he should have kept his seat, you probably just shouldn't. Now, listen, I like some of the things about Massie, and I dislike some of the things about Massie. I think he's very good on fiscal issues, but I also think he's a kind of one-issue voter, and I don't think that's very productive. He'll vote against anything if it spends money. And listen, I want a balanced federal budget as much as the next guy. I want federal spending to be reined in, but you also have to balance that with a modicum of practicality. And Thomas Massie, in my opinion, didn't do that, and I think that's why Trump campaigned against him so hard, and I think that's why he lost his seat. But also, at the end of the day, I don't care, because I don't live in Kentucky, and I don't live in Thomas Massie's district. So if you're getting all worked up about whether or not Thomas Massie won, why? It doesn't affect you. All right, that is all I have got for you today. Tune in right here, AM 950 KPRC, 7 p.m. on Sunday evening. We'll be back with more. Thank you very much for listening to the Next Gen Report.
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0: 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They start up automatically when the power goes out. And the power in the greater Houston area goes out all the time for various reasons. And we're going to talk about that. We're going to talk about why you should have a generator. And we're going to talk about the free things you can get today. I mean, you really don't have to have your credit card handy. You don't have to have your checkbook available. Seriously, this is a no obligation radio show today. And I'll be giving out the phone number for A&A Gem Pro. Andrew's joining me. You've heard him here before, and he is the expert here on CheckaPro Radio in Houston about your generator needs. And if you don't have a generator, listen up. If you have a generator and it's really old or you have a problem with it, you should listen up as well. And even if you don't think you're interested, you should listen because you're going to learn something you don't know today about your home. So it's not just about generators. You're going to learn about your home. You're going to learn something about our grid system. You're going to learn something about data centers eating up energy. And we'll be talking about storms that hit us on a regular basis. We are going into storm season. That's hurricane season. Without further ado, here is Andrew from A&A Gem Pro. Andrew, how are you doing?
1: Living the dream, Jim. How are you doing?
0: You know I'm living the dream. Thank you so much for joining me here today and helping out our listeners. It's important that people at least understand what you offer. Mm-hmm. Things have changed a lot. I often say this. You go back long enough, and many people didn't even have air conditioning throughout the country. Down here, it's kind of hard in the Houston area, but now it's just like automatic. There were some cars definitely didn't have air conditioning. Know that for a fact. Didn't exist. Then they did. So now that's just standard. A lot of people still don't have a generator, but I believe one day, Andrew, they will, because it'll be a standard thing. So when you go to look at a new house, it'll have the AC units, it'll have the water heaters, and it'll have the generator. Don't you agree?
1: I agree. Yeah, it's definitely trending in that direction, you know, especially with the way we, you know, kind of depend on electricity. And, you know, nowadays you need an app for everything. Mm-hmm. You have something's got to have a board or something smart connected to it. I mean, our cars are running on electricity, our phones are everything. And so when the power goes out, you know, it really impacts life, you know, lighting systems, appliances, transportation. So our need for backup has become a lot more critical, I think.
0: Absolutely. So I want to talk about the offers that you have brought to my radio program. And the first thing is something for free. That always gets people kind of interested and excited. And I've got one of these myself, and it's the mini portable generator. And this is not going to generate electricity for your entire house in a power failure. This is a companion item. This is an item, especially for those of you who don't have a generator but are thinking of getting one, who would love to have something that can charge their phone when the power goes out, that has a flashlight, that can listen to Andrew and I talk more about what we talk about because it has an AM/FM radio with a weather band built in. If the battery does fail in it, if the battery dies, it has a solar panel on it and it automatically recharges. And if it's dark, it has a hand crank. So it's also a workout machine, right? You can hand crank it. It's totally portable. This is a great item. Now, when you get your new generator for your whole house, your standby generator, this is now a great gift to give to a family member or a neighbor, or put it in your truck or your car or your boat. So you can get that free today. Only the first 10 people who call in. I'm going to give out the phone number. We're also going to talk more about how Andrew can help you with a generator today. Call now, 281-805-8340. The phone number again, 281-805-8340. 8340. ANA Gen Pro is the name of the company. You've heard them here before on the radio, and I'm sure you've seen them around town as well. 281-805-8340. 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
1: You did, absolutely. We got great offers this month, great incentives. Still time to get one in before the storm season.
0: Yeah, and something else, for those of you who say, yeah, I've heard these things cost thousands of dollars. You're right. They do cost thousands of dollars. And, you know, so does your mortgage. So does your car. So does your bass boat. However, here's the good news. For as little as $179 a month, you can have peace of mind with a generator. You don't have to wait to save up the money. And, you know, roughly, I've heard to get into a generator, you're looking at $12,000, $14,000 up to $24,000 in general. That's not a lot of money nowadays. It's just not. I recently bought a new John Deere tractor for the pasture. I wish it cost less, but I needed it. You know, a generator, Andrew, makes way more sense to me than having another tractor or having another boat, even having a Harley. Excuse me for those of you who just love your Harley, but if you don't have power, you're out of luck in many ways, right?
1: Agreed. 100% agreed. You know, it's what's the cost of not having one, you know, versus the cost of having one, man. It's peace of mind, security, comfort, safety to me can be priceless. You know, I probably spend more than $179 a month on my car insurance when you combine my kids and my wife. Definitely spend more than $100 or around the same for life insurance. This is power insurance. It's worth it. And anytime a storm comes in, you're never like, man, I'm glad I didn't. You're thinking, thank God I've got a generator when you have one. It's there's no regret. It's happiness because of what security and comfort, peace of mind it gives you.
0: Absolutely. Okay. Here is Andrew's number, ANA Gen Pro, 281-805-8340. If you've just tuned in, we're talking generators today. You've heard Andrew before here on my radio program. I give out the phone number throughout the show. Only 10 of my listeners are going to be able to get this offer. You can get a free mini generator today here on my program. Jerry, who is my producer, keeps track of the phone calls, and he'll let us know when we're out of the 10. But right now, he says there are 8 left. So two people have called. Thank you very much for calling and set an appointment, a no obligation appointment. 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Again, 281-805-8340. Before we go to break, Andrew, I want to talk about an email that came in. I'd like you to think about this question during the break. And when we come back, I'd like you to answer Barbara's question. And she asked, what size generator do I actually need to power my whole home? And how do I figure that out without overbuying? So I know it's going to take a little while to answer that question. I want to make sure I got that out so you could think about that during the break. Once again, Barbara's asking, what size generator do I actually need to power my whole home? And how do I figure that out without overbuying? haven't heard that question before, and it's an interesting question. Now, I want to get into, again, this free mini portable generator, because this thing is what I call tight. There's so many things in it, and they all work so well. It has a solar panel that will recharge the battery, which can charge your mobile phone and other devices, a built-in flashlight that has different levels of light. It's an LED light. It's awesome. 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The weather band, for those of you who don't know, is on some radios, there's a weather band. You can actually just get a radio itself that has a weather band, and it's constant. 24/7, 365 will tell you local weather. Very important during storms. And it has a hand crank if you need to power it up in case it does lose its power at night. And it is totally portable. Call now 281-805-8340 to get one of these great portable mini generators. 281-805-8340. Going to a quick break. When we come back, Barbara's question answered by Andrew right here on Checka Pro Radio. Stand by.

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1: 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Houston weather is unpredictable. 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
1: 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I'm so used to giving out the phone number. I said phone number. Speaking of phone number, before we get to Barbara's question, here is the phone number to get a hold of my friend Andrew at A&A GenPro if you want to get your free mini generator today and to have a site engineer come out and take a look at your property, at your home, to see what can be done with getting a Kohler or Cummins generator installed. These standby generators are great. His number, 281-805-8340. I say no obligation because you don't have to pay anything for them to come out, and they'll bring the generator, the mini one, for you. Absolutely free. 281-805-8340. Andrew, I'm sure you've had some time to think about Barbara's question. I'm going to read it one more time for those of you who have just tuned in. Barbara's asking, what size generator do I actually need to power my whole home? And how do I figure that out without overbuying? I don't think you're going to let Barbara overbuy, are you?
4: Absolutely not. No, that's really a great question by Barbara. You know, the right generator really just depends on you and what kind of lifestyle you want when the power goes out. You know, when we size a generator, we have to size it to, you know, we have certain guidelines that we have to follow, NEC guidelines, to make sure we're sizing it correctly, especially when it's automatic. But at the end of the day, homes don't use electricity, people do, right? So, you know, if you don't want to overpay for a generator, we certainly don't want you to do that as well. What we need to understand really is just kind of what your goals are. When the power goes out, what does that look like for you? I could have two different people that have the same square footage of home, but have different ideas of what that looks like in terms of their lifestyle, right? Cooking could be a priority for one guy, or the other guy's like, I order everything, I don't cook. So appliances and selections and things like that that are within a home may vary on what someone actually uses versus the other person, even though the homes look similar, right? So the size that we actually recommend may be different. We have different ways that we calculate that. We'll look at ACs. We'll look at whether you've got an electric car. We'll look at your pool equipment if you have that. And at the end of the day, we're going to make sure whatever system we put you in does what you want it to do in the way you want it to do. And so there's no oversizing. It's going to be sized to your lifestyle, and it's going to accommodate what you want.
1: And it needs to be sized properly. So in the HVAC world, they do a manual J, and that is a type of, we'll call it analysis. It's a model they run, and it's a formula. It's scientific, and it's very simple. It's done something along the lines of this for air conditioning especially, but heating and air conditioning. What size is the house, some cubic space, and how many people are going to be living in the house? So if it's a four-bedroom house, they have to assume at least four people, six people, and a couple pets. They don't know who's going to live in the house long-term, right? And then they build the HVAC system based on that. So it sounds as though, Andrew, you do the exact same thing for generators. You're like, okay, This house is this size. It's got two AC units, a 3-ton and a 5-ton. And it has a swimming pool with three different pump motors. And it's got an electric car charger in the garage. Oh, it's got two, right? Okay, so that's going to tell you a lot.
4: It will tell us, absolutely. And then, you know, going back to the lifestyle question, right? So that'll give us a whole home generator output. But if the lifestyle is more of, hey, I like the ability to run my whole home, but I'm not necessarily wanting to run it all at the same time, we've got different technology that allows us to make some modifications to that type of system to where I can run a larger home or a home, but maybe with a generator that might only be normally sized for partial or running just part of the house, right? So we've got some technology that allows us to do that. So yes, absolutely. It's very similar to the HVAC world. We use NEC, which is National Electric Code, as a sizing tool to size, but we'll tailor that based on the lifestyle that that consumer wants.
1: And that's a great way to save money, Andrew, because you may not feel that you need to have your swimming pool operating. You can always throw in some extra chlorine, especially if it's in the wintertime. You can get your pool back pretty easily if it starts to turn green. You may have an upstairs and a downstairs, and you spend most of your time downstairs. You might decide, we really just want that big AC downstairs to run. It'll be okay up there for a few days if we don't have AC. Okay. And that can make a big difference, right?
4: Absolutely. Absolutely. And so, yeah, you may be in exactly the situation where you're an empty nester now. Maybe at one point you had kids living upstairs, but now the kids are out of the house. It's rare that they'll be home when the power goes out. So, you know, maybe that upstairs AC isn't as much of a priority as it was 10 years ago or whatever. So there's a lot of different scenarios, but we've got the capabilities of kind of customizing it, kind of understanding ultimately what your goal is when the power goes out, what is important to you. And we're going to make sure that whatever we do, that generator is sized right for that, but tailored to your needs.
1: 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You're not just some big nationwide company. 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
4: Yep. 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Started the company in 2010. You know, my family was impacted pretty heavily in 2008 when Ike hit. And, you know, when you go out of power for a few weeks, you know, it kind of changes your idea of what to do in that type of scenario. And generators were kind of starting to become a thing, and realized that there was a real need here in Houston for having backup. I was working at a company that did it. I didn't really, wasn't sure if it was going to work out or how big of a deal it was until, you know, that storm came through, and it really changed kind of my viewpoint, I think, on what the need was for it. So we started in 10. We've been running for a couple decades now. Love doing what we do, man. It's I love helping people come up with an emergency plan, you know, just because it's personal to me. You know, I never want to be in a situation like that again for my family. And my goal is to help everybody in Houston, you know, have an emergency plan and have a reliable backup option.
1: Yep. So when people describe where we live in the greater Houston area, they say it's the Gulf Coast. And when you live on the Gulf Coast is pretty big. When you live on the Gulf Coast, whether you're in Galveston or you're as far as Conroe, a hurricane can affect you. All the way through Pearland and Sugarland and Katy and Tomball and Cypress through the Woodlands, Spring, right? It can go right up and it can make a big mess. Hurricane season is right around the corner. And now would be a good time to consider this. Also in the winter, back in February 2021, we had the big freeze and our grid went down. And it was cold. And the grid went down because of the cold. And it was a complicated reason. You would think in the winter, there wouldn't be such a reason for it to go down, where it's not like we're drawing a lot from our AC system, for goodness sakes. But it went down. And it made a huge mess, and a lot of us were very uncomfortable for some time. People who had generators, not so uncomfortable. So it's important with the storms we have that you really consider getting a generator, as little as $179 a month. What peace of mind? Here is the phone number. Oh, and by the way, Jerry says that there are 5 of these offers left, and we started with 10. We always do 10 on the program. It's just clean, simple, and Andrew doesn't want to offer any more than that because he takes a lot of time to come out to your home and do the inspection, and he's giving away a free mini generator. So 10 is the limit. Call now, 281-805-8340. Again, the phone number, 281-805-8340. You can also go to Google and check them out. So if you're not so sure about me, Check a Pro Joe, endorsing my friend Andrew from Houston's trusted partner for Whole Home Generation Solutions, which is A&H Genpro, you can simply go to Google and just type in A&H Genpro. You'll learn all about Andrew and his team and his company. 281-805-8340. But if you want the deal that we're offering today, the offer, you've got a call from my radio show. And this is a special number. It is. It's only heard here on the show. So you got to call it, 281-805-8340. Okay, so let's answer this question really quick for Ronald. Ronald's asking, how does a whole home generator know to turn on automatically during a power outage? And what happens if it fails to kick on? Well, I think it will kick on, but why don't you tell me?
4: Oh, it's a great question. You know, every whole home generator is paired with an automatic transfer switch. So the generator actually is sensing or constantly monitoring utility power. The moment it detects that there's something wrong, you know, there's a drop in voltage and the power has went out, it's going to send a signal to the transfer switch. Well, first the generator starts and then it sends a signal to the transfer switch to automatically transfer your home from, you know, no power to generator power within a few seconds. Mm-hmm. A lot of homeowners will tell me like they noticed that initial blip, but it's so quick. So the generator is going to run as long as it needs to run, right? And once the power has successfully kind of kicked back on, it will definitely do its cycle and shut itself off automatically. There's nothing you have to do. You don't have to go out and touch anything or flip a button. It's all automated. So of course, if it doesn't kick on, you know, that's generally something that's preventing it is generally something that's probably preventable. You know, usually it's like lack of maintenance. It could be a dead battery. It could be a fuel issue. It's just something that's causing that system not to work. And so regular maintenance is really critical. I think there's most generators, the most important day is obviously the day it's installed. If it's done, installed the right way, should last and work just like it's designed. The second error is maintenance. And unfortunately, sometimes lack of maintenance can cause a lot of frustration for a homeowner that's got a generator, especially when it was something avoidable like a battery. That's your number one and most common failure.
1: It's just like a car. You go outside, you press the button to start it, and it doesn't start. Could be a battery, could be a starter, it could be fuel issues, right? Same thing, because really, this generator is an engine. It's like a car, tractor, motorcycle engine, and it is exactly that. So you have to make sure that it is maintained, and Andrew and his team at A&H Genpro have a whole maintenance package, and they make sure it's running on a regular basis, and they do tests. Exactly. We'll talk about the test when we come back from the break. Here's the phone number, 281-805-8340. 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We'll be right back right after this, right here on Check a Pro Radio. Stand by.
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1: Houston, you know how this goes. 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
1: 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And by the way, we've had questions, great questions so far from Barbara and Ronald today. 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Jerry is asking me to give out the phone number again for Andrew over at A&A Gen Pro. He says that there are only four of these offers left. Six are gone. Six of these free mini generators. Mm-hmm. Six of these free appointments where a site engineer comes out from A&A Gen Pro. Okay. So there's only four of these left. Call now. 281-805-8340. 281-805-8340. That is the special number at A&A Gen Pro today. 281-805-8340. We've talked a bit about storms and hurricanes, Andrew. Grid failures. We touched upon that. Grid failure happened in February of 2021. That had to do with what they call a winter storm. I'm not so sure about that. It wasn't so much power lines coming down because of ice or trees hitting it. It wasn't because our air conditioning systems were drawing so much power because it was hot. That was a grid failure. And these things can happen more and more as we move forward because there's a lot of things that are drawing on the grid, like EV cars, these electric cars.
4: Absolutely. Electric cars, you know, electric heat pumps. That was another thing they didn't really account for was the amount of electric heat that is consumed here. And so when it got that cold, you know, that demand wasn't really factored in. You know, obviously all the AI data centers that are going into as well, going to have a massive impact on the grid. But yeah, I think it was a report I read a while back. You know, Texas has for a while there, I don't know if this is still current, but, you know, three of the fastest growing cities in America are in Texas, with Houston, Dallas, San Antonio. I think even Austin was in there as well, if I'm not mistaken. It might have been four, but you know, we've just got a lot of infrastructure that we've added here recently, and you know, you just gotta solve it with adding power. And you know, which we've seen in 2022 how they've handled that. So,
1: yep.
4: Whatever it was, 21. Maybe I had the date wrong there.
1: I don't think, as far as I can recall, since electricity was wired up throughout the nation long time ago, I don't think there's been a time where there's been such an increase in demand. We have more and more people, for one. We've never had more people in the United States of America. We didn't have electric cars. They tried electric cars even before gas-powered cars, but they really weren't huge way back in the day. So it was, you know, it was oil and gas. Okay, great. That's fine. Though there's these EV cars now, everybody has appliances in their home they didn't have before. You go back 50 years, TVs were coming in. Well, I guess they were in, but not everyone had as many TVs. People had a toaster. They had an oven. They had a refrigerator. Now there's all these computers and all these devices, right? Tablets and phones. And, you know, so many people have swimming pools now. You can go down the list of everything. And then the EV cars, they take a lot of power. You got to figure, right? You plug those in. And we're just consuming electricity like it's water. It's like, yeah, it's, you know, we take it for granted, right? But we can't because we don't have our own supply of electricity like we do oxygen. Oxygen's really the only thing that's truly free today, I think. And without that, well, we're in trouble. So electricity, we depend upon the grid, your utility company, and your utility company depends upon the grid. And without that power coming in, you are out of luck. But when you can generate your own power, you have a sense of power, and you are able to then continue your life at home or your small business, actually, with your own power through a generator. And I just love the idea of my listeners being able to have peace of mind when they go to bed at night, when they go to work and they've left their pets at home and their pool running and they want it to be cool when they get home. So if the power's out for 5-6 hours while they're gone, guess what? Nothing has changed at home. 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You got to call today. You got to call right now because this offer ends at the end of the program or when the 10 are gone. 281-805-8340. 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
4: 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What's neat about our factory warranty, when you combine it with our install, is our guarantee. We really stand behind the products that we sell. 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But if you have a second failure on a major component, that's more than disappointing. That's frustrating. We have a no lemon guarantee where we just come out and swap the unit out, right? Who wants to hassle with warranties? They take forever. Parts usually aren't available quickly. And especially on something big or a major component like that, you're probably not going to have an engine just sit in your shop. And so where we step in is every product we install, we back up. And so we have a no lemon where we'll just swap you out with the new one if it gets to that point. So the factory warranty is great because it covers any kind of repair cost to you. You don't have anything that you have out of pocket, parts, labor, and travel. It's comprehensive. And then our guarantees really supplement that because we stand behind it, right? We don't want you to have a generator that's constantly having problems and constantly in the shop and constantly down. We're going to make sure that it's operating the way it should be. And if it's not, we're going to swap it out with something that it will.
1: So the 10-year warranty is a fantastic benefit. It gives you more peace of mind because once you get your new standby generator, you don't have to worry about anything. Andrew and his team will also make sure that everything is maintained. There are programs where they come out on a regular basis throughout the year to maintain the generator. We talked about reasons why it may not start because the battery has to be charged up and it has to be working properly and the fuel needs to be working properly. It is an engine. And so touch upon two things here, Andrew. One thing is what you guys do on a regular basis throughout the year to make sure that my listener's new generator is going to start and going to operate well, and what that generator does every week on its own for a self-test.
4: Yeah, so what's it, weather generators obviously hanging out waiting for an event right on the side of the house, but they are set and we program to run every week, once a week for, you know, generally a runtime is 15 to 20 minutes. And that's set at a time that's convenient for you as a homeowner, right? You probably don't want it running in the middle of the night. Your neighbor may not appreciate that or you. So it's set to run on whatever day of the week. You know, most folks have it, if they're home on a Saturday morning, likely we'll have it set for that time. But even if you're not home, what's neat about a lot of our monitoring packages is, or maintenance packages, is we have monitoring included. And so we have a device that we install that kind of talks to us, talks to you as a homeowner. It eliminates that worry about whether or not it's going to work, because we get notified whether, if it doesn't run its test. And so we can be proactive. If it's supposed to run Saturday at 9, it doesn't kick on. We see that, we dispatch a call, you know, and chances are maybe a battery went out or something simple. And we're going to go ahead and eliminate that error, fix the problem. You know, you're up and going, and then when your next power outage happens, your generator's ready to rock. So being proactive and monitoring your system, I think, is extremely important, just because it's, you know, once you put it in, it's new, you think about it all the time, but over time, like anything new, it just becomes a part of the house. You're busy with life. You forget about it, right? So teaming up with a company like us, where we are intentional, we monitor it weekly, we make sure that it's doing its test. And we send a tech out to check on it on a periodic schedule is going to help eliminate a lot of those common failures, I think, for most homeowners.
1: It reminds me how a pilot will do a check of the aircraft, and they're constantly looking for issues. They call them mechanicals when they find one, right? And we've been frustrated sitting on the ground on the tarmac waiting to take off because the captain says, we have a mechanical, we have to make sure it works. It's not as critical with a generator, but you guys seem to be that captain, making sure you're not going to take off with that generator until it's perfect. Going to break right now. Here's the phone number. 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That's right, because there aren't that many left. Just a few. 281-805-8340. We'll be right back right after this. Stand by.
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1: Houston, you know how this goes. 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
1: And Jerry, my producer, I love him a lot. He is like my work wife. Is that what they call him? You got a wife at home. He's my partner here at the radio show. Jerry, thank you so much. He says that there are only two of these offers left. 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That's right. A standby generator. These things are awesome. Everyone who's had one installed says that they didn't know how they lived without it, and they have such peace of mind, especially if there are elderly people who are, you know, have an illness, something that they really need to make sure they have power on. They feel better when they have a generator. They also can be the most popular house in a neighborhood, so be careful, because if there's a long power outage, your neighbors may come knocking. Could be an opportunity, though, to charge a cover charge. I'm just saying. So call now, 281-805-8340. get in on that freebie of this mini generator. And once again, a site engineer will come out from NHM Pro at no cost. So a question's come in from Judith. And she is asking the following: what's the real cost of owning a whole home generator when you factor in installation, fuel, and annual maintenance? It's kind of a loaded question. There's a lot there. What's the answer?
4: That's a good question. You know, you definitely have, you know, the three parts that you discussed. Obviously, the biggest cost is the upfront installation, right? So the biggest piece varies depending on, you know, the generator size, the electrical work needed to be performed at the house, and, you know, how complex the install is. So there'll be some variations in terms of what that looks like. You know, fuel costs, that's a great question. What does it cost to run a generator? Well, natural gas is definitely going to be the usual and most affordable and the way most folks go, just because of its dependability, affordability. It's consistent, right? Natural gas doesn't go out when the power goes out. And so, you know, but there are some areas where natural gas may not be available. So propane's a good option to look there. And, you know, the cost of getting a tank can really depend, obviously, depending on the tank size and, you know, your refill frequency and whatever the cost of propane is at the time that you're using it. So that'll have some variations. Maintenance, you know, typically a few hundred dollars a year. You know, that's going to cover some inspections, oil changes. It's going to ensure reliability. But at the end of the day, when you look at it from a long-term perspective, a lot of homeowners end up selecting to go that route because it's an investment in terms of their comfort, protection, and peace of mind during these outages. And they feel like it's worth the investment.
1: No question. So to put a good swimming pool in today, you're looking at $80,000 to over $100,000. I might be off on that. That's what it was a few years ago. I don't keep an eye on that. Thank goodness I already have my pool. And then you got to maintain the pool. And the pool is not going to keep things going in your house. My point is we'll put money into things like a swimming pool, spend $100,000 on it, and then you need weekly maintenance, not monthly, not quarterly, not annual. You need weekly maintenance. It has to be cleaned, the chemicals, and things break left and right with swimming pools. Trust me, if you have one, you know what I'm talking about.
4: Yeah.
1: And so having a generator is a lot less expensive. And with a 10-year warranty, you're in great shape up front. Also, I want to talk about this $179 per month. That is not a number that is specific to any certain installation, any certain brand like Kohler or Cummins. But for as little as $179, people can get into a generator. That's a good way, Andrew, isn't it, for many of my listeners to get into this if they don't want to spend $20,000 today?
4: Absolutely. I mean, we have flexible, affordable financing options. So $179 a month is a good way to, you know, get started. And depend on your qualifications, you know, we've even got a 0% up to 18 months factor if you've got some cash, but you just don't want to maybe come out of pocket with it today. You know, maybe you're making some money in the market or something. So definitely have a lot of flexibility with Synchrony as one of our finance partners to come up with an option for folks. So
1: that's the type of consumer I am. Ask Home Depot. For about 25, almost 30 years, I've had a Home Depot card. And boy, when I buy so much on it, they say, oh, don't worry. Checker Pro Joe, 6, 12, 18 months. 0%. They're hoping to catch me, but nope. I pay it off. And that's what a lot of us want to do, right? Because we have the money. We just want to take advantage of the loan from the bank. Here's the phone number, 281-805-8340. Again, 281-805-8340. That's the phone number over at A&A Gen Pro. Call now. Jerry says one of these left. I like when Jerry counts these down. So it really helps me out. And what's interesting is it's almost always the case for this 1 hour radio program that I do when we offer 10 and the way I pace out the phone number, it usually ends up toward the end of the show. There's one or two left, sometimes none, but there's one right now. Call now to get your free mini portable generator. It has a solar panel to charge the battery within it, and it charges your mobile phone and other devices. Got a flashlight built in with various different levels of light. AM FM radio with the weather band. It's great when the power goes out and you can still hear what's going on out there in the world. It's got a hand crank to power it up if you need to. It's totally portable. And really, the greatest benefit is the time. The time it takes to send out a site engineer is worth actually more than this generator, this mini portable one. People's time and their expertise is very valuable. And Andrew and his team have been very, very generous to offer up their time to come out at no cost to you to look at your situation, to look at your house, to look at your property, to tell you if a Kohler is better, if a Cummins is better, an air cool, liquid cool, all the different options. Do you want the whole house to get restored power or just part of it? They're going to answer all those questions. And for as little as $179 a month, you can't go wrong. 281-805-8340. Once again, the phone number, 281-805-8340. Do you have time for one more question here? Would you mind answering another question? And this one is from Linda. And she's asking, how far from my house does a whole home generator need to be installed? And are there permits or HOA rules I should know about before buying one?
4: Great question, Linda. Yes, there's definitely permits that are required in most areas. Not all areas in Houston, but there are some permits that are required. So we're happy to check on that for you and see what those local codes are. Chances are you do have an HOA. And they're going to have some requirements as well. But our team, we've got a dedicated permitting team that works with you on that. And we'll make sure that we're meeting all those guidelines. But yeah, safety is a big deal. Generators are like a car. They generate carbon monoxide. And so we do have to meet specific clearance requirements. Typically, it's a few feet from the house. But if there's windows or doors, then we're going to need to be further out, you know, just depending on, you know, placement options. We want to make sure that wherever that generator is going, that local codes, manufacturer guidelines are definitely going to be followed. We want this thing to work. But we also want to make sure it's safe and installed professionally. And so that's something that we'll take care of for you on our site plan or site analysis as find the right spot.
1: Yeah, absolutely. It's not as complicated as it might seem. If you want a generator, you can get one. It really, you know, even if you have a property that has, you know, a wet spot, you know, is like kind of damp, they can be put up higher. There's all kinds of solutions. You know, if you don't have natural gas, don't worry about it. You're going to have propane. You don't want to use the propane tank you have. Of course not, because you need that for your other stuff. So a new propane tank can be installed. I mean, anything can be done. I've never heard of a scenario in Houston where one of my listeners could not get a generator. All installs may not look the same. Many do, though. Drive around your neighborhood and look around people's homes, usually on the side of the house, kind of like an air conditioning unit. And you see these things. And they're generally pretty close to the house. If you don't want it close to the home and you got a big property like I do, you can have it set away. It's going to be a little more expensive, though, because everything's got to be brought to the house. But that's fine. You may not want to have that engine running close to the house. I don't think it matters. Andrew, when your power goes out, it doesn't matter that you're getting a little bit of noise for 12, 24, 36 hours, right? Because you have your air conditioning on. And that's the most important thing, isn't it?
4: Oh, yeah. It's the sound of comfort, peace of mind, and security when that thing's kicking on, man. It's the sweetest noise in the world when the power goes out and that generator's kicking on. You know, your house is protected. So,
1: yeah. So in my neighborhood, and I live, you know, outside of the big city of Houston. And so when I'm riding my bike, sometimes all of a sudden I'll hear these engines come on and I'm like, oh, the power's out. So I know when I get home that the power had, you know, flickered, it had gone out because everyone's generator goes on. And it seems to me a lot of people who live on acreage tend to have a generator. Maybe it's the mindset of the homeowner. They often might have their own well, too. They might have propane, so they're kind of used to that. But if you don't live out in the country like I do, and you're in the suburbs, you're in a subdivision, it makes a lot of sense to have one of these. It really doesn't matter. Here's the phone number. As the show comes to a close, this is your last chance to get a free mini generator. Call now, 281-805-8340. 281-805-8340. We'll see you next time right here on Check A Pro Radio. 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
14: The situation. I'm Paul Stevens, Fox News. President Trump canceling weekend plans, including attending his son's wedding to meet with top advisors about the situation in Iran. In D.C., Fox's Madeline Rivera.
15: The president said this: "While I very much wanted to be with my son, Don Jr., and the newest member of the Trump family, his soon-to-be wife, Bettina, circumstances pertaining to government and my love for

0: exactly. With that one, only one rehearsal on that.
1: Wishing good morning to Houston.
0: Well, we got a packed house today, so I guess we probably ought to get going. And we're going to be talking about real estate. What an unusual thing. And we've got somebody who's going to be talking about HOAs, one of my favorite subjects.
1: Oh, yes. It is a dominant subject today.
0: So how's everybody's,
1: love their HOA, don't
0: How's everybody's week been?
2: Busy.
0: I like to hear busy.
3: Fantastic.
0: Okay. Oh, and I got a fantastic over here. So, well, we've got Sam and Nina here that talking about, and I've known Nina for a short while. I've just met Sam a couple of weeks ago, but they are with a brokerage and have set up a team. So tell them who you are and what you do.
3: Well, my name's Samuel Smith, and this is my partner, Nina Kaczorowski, and we own the Redlands Commercial Group, a new real estate team based in the, in the northwest quadrant of Houston. That's kind of where we're focused.
0: And Nina, you've been in for the business for a while, have you not?
4: Yeah, I can't. 2015 when I moved back to Houston from LA.
0: And you were in show business at that.
4: Yeah, since I was a little kid, I was doing movies, and I moved to LA in 97 and was there until about 2016 and worked on Transformers and Austin Powers and been on the cover of some magazines.
0: And you're on that show Entourage also. I remember watching that series.
4: Yep, I did some stunts on that.
0: So what got you into real estate?
4: I was doing it actually back in LA. I had a lot of friends in the mortgage business. I had my notary, and just like anything else, when you have a dream and like doing something like movie or music, you better have a backup plan. And what else is better than real estate?
0: Well, yeah. Well, you know, I've never even thought about getting into that type of business. It's a tough business to be in that show. And you were, she referred to you as a landman. So tell me what that means.
3: Yeah, I was a landman. I did a lot of initially lease acquisitions, just running around the state buying up leases for oil companies. And then that led to more and more of a legal background in title and title abstracting and learning about, you know, the hang-ups in particular properties and conveyances and being able to cure that title. And so I spent quite a lot of my career chasing around after drilling rigs, fixing the problems with the title. So it conveyed really, really well into real estate, the whole background.
0: Yeah, really good transition. Yeah, gives you a lot of. Now, do you still work with selling land, or you do it residential, or tell me what you're doing?
3: Our main focus is acquisition and disposition for light industrial. And the reason being, I flipped my first house in like 2004, and I flipped a lot of houses. And you get to a point where it's an equation on a spreadsheet. And the more I looked at the spreadsheets and the more I looked at the data, I'm like, man, I really, really need to be in buildings. And so I had moved into sales in 2019. I got my first shot at commercial sales, and I enjoyed it. And I took basically what I learned in commercial sales and what I learned in...
0: Well, you had quite a background. You're working with the major oil companies, or...?
3: I was working with XTO initially, and then when I made crew chief, I was working for Devon Energy, all up and down East Texas corridor. I was doing mainly research and acquisitions.
0: Now, that's quite a Texas accent you have there. Tell me where you're from originally.
3: Right. I'm a transfer, man. Originally, I'm from York in England, and I actually came to Texas as a musician. I was a professional musician, and very much like Nina, when you're in the arts and when you're pursuing something, you have to have a backup.
0: I was an art major. This is why I'm in real estate, because I don't do starving artists very well.
3: No, sir. No, not at all. And so, I flipped my first house in 2004, and I did my first landman job in 2004, and they just kind of ran side by side, one paying for the other as I went.
0: You know? So when you're talking about commercial, you're talking about land sales and or you're looking at building sales now?
3: What I did was, when you build a company, you need a starving audience. That's what you need, somebody to sell to. So I went and looked where the money was. And there are a lot of private guys looking to put capital into value-add opportunities in aged light industrial. And I thought, well, this suits me down to the ground. I understand all the construction factors of light industrial. I've remodeled houses. I've worked on commercial construction crews. I've got, you know, so it just kind of, it was the natural progression of, where's the stack of investors looking to place capital? Where can I be the most use with the skill sets I've got?
0: Yeah, well, I always thought if I ever returned back to commercial, which is where I started in shopping centers, I'd probably go to, say, like office distribution type centers, mm-hmm. and things like that, because we are always going to need that, even with your internet companies, they got a place to put their stuff. And so I always thought that made sense. And of course, you look at office buildings right now, the occupancy rate's probably around 65-70%. And those are in good buildings. So I don't know what the Class C buildings are doing. They're probably not doing as well.
3: There's plenty of opportunity there, for sure. I'm seeing more demand. You know, I'm thinking we're going to have a lot of professional, smaller, leasable spaces within bigger buildings. I think that's going to be a big market coming.
0: Like executive type suites, is that what you're thinking about?
3: More of that, because with the AI coming into the game, we're making people more productive and less dependent. And there's going to be a snapback to where, hey, I want to be around some people, but I don't want to be in a workshare space. I need my own space, but I wouldn't mind poking my head out the door and having a conversation with the lad down the hall, you know?
0: Well, I see a lot of people returning back to their offices, but they're only going in for like a day or two a week just so they have that connection. And, of course, we've always talked about, and Mac and I have talked about, you know, iron sharpens iron. So we need to be with people to know what's going on in the industry, because there's, as far as residential, we have probably about 50,000 in the Houston area. They all have an experience, and you know, we want to hear about those experiences and what their experience. And when I'm doing class and stuff, I always want to, I'd rather get on to what's going on in their world than what's going on in the required materials. I do cover the required materials, but I want to hear the stories.
1: Right. Yeah, that's an amazing transition. What does your ideal client look like in that niche real estate market that you're?
3: Most of my guys are going to be older, business owners, okay, already stable. Okay. They probably already own two or three buildings and have done this kind of deal before. They've walked this path before.
1: Okay.
3: The new guys are a little scared of it. The more experienced guys are a lot easier to handle. I also like them to drive a truck, but have a sports car in the garage. They should probably like cigars. They should probably like whiskey and probably like golf. Like that's, like, I've really that, thought.
0: So you really have got this identified as
3: well. You have to. It's like, who am I going to spend my career hanging out with? Well, guys that like race cars, you know, guys that aren't afraid to get their hands dirty and, you know, drive work trucks, and guys that have already been through this a few times and have some resilience to some of the situations you may run across. You
0: know? Well, resilience is a good word right now, and you know, I was talking about, it's not the strongest that survive. It's the most willing to adapt that survives.
1: You know, he had me at whiskey. I'm thinking, are you hiring?
3: I'm going to have to hire. Yeah. You know, we've spent quite a bit of time building this, and we're being very blessed with an abundance of things to do. So, yes, there will be some hiring very shortly.
0: So, there you go, Mac.
1: There you go.
0: Now, come on.
1: Whiskey and cigars. He had me at whiskey and cigars.
0: Y'all do commercial lending also, don't you, Mac?
1: Say again?
0: Your commercial lending also?
1: It's very limited.
0: Very limited?
1: Primarily referrals, right? Okay. Most of the commercial lending that we're doing are specifically to just residential, you know, not actual, you know, the type of industrial complexes that you're referencing.
0: And so when you're talking about
1: I may have some referrals connected to my LinkedIn account and just from being around for a long time. And, I have some banker friends from some of the more prominent banks that might have interest in visiting with you.
0: And what size transactions are you typically involved with?
3: We're trying to stay in that, you know, $2 to $5 million range. I've got buyers that'll go higher, but I'm looking for buildings where we can execute pretty quickly and pretty cleanly without having to raise a lot of capital to do the deals.
1: Well, I'm curious, do most of your clients already have their financing, or do you help arrange that?
3: No, most of my clients already have financing. They already have the capital. They're quite risk tolerant at that point.
1: Okay,
3: you know?
1: Sure.
0: Yeah. And so, Nina, you're part of this team also. So, tell me what your function is with the team. Are y'all working he gets residential lead and you take it over because he doesn't want to do it?
4: Well, I mean, we get a residential, like, usually referral and stuff like that. Friends and family still kind of, you know, refers. But I've been basically being coached and learning the commercial real estate world more so. I mean, it kind of does make sense to me, the way my brain kind of works too, with the spreadsheets and the numbers opposed to emotions sometimes.
0: Yeah, and that is the distinction between commercial and residential. Can I tell people that? Because, you know, a lot of people get really fired up when that's a residential and you're buying my house and you're saying ugly things about how they get really emotional. But with the commercial, it's like, what's the numbers? What's our ROI, right? We're done.
3: That's why I like it so much more. It's such a better fit for me. And that it really helped me narrow down my target audience.
0: Yeah.
3: Was because they are data driven. And one of the things I disliked about selling residential, even though I sold a lot of houses, I disliked having to engage emotionally with people. I didn't, you know, because you take on the emotions of your client. You're fighting for your client through that deal. So when they're getting trounced, you're getting trounced. And when they're happy and win, you're happy and win. And it just, that's too much. Give me the spreadsheet.
0: Sometimes the emotion really gets in the way of the transaction, too. Let me tell you,
1: far too often.
0: I get stories every week. And one of the most recent stories was about somebody who had it was a stucco house. They had done inspections, and the buyer said, well, you know, I want to get a company to come remediate it because they found excess moisture from the stucco to the moisture barrier. It's got to be below 17%. And so they got somebody out there, the listeners, you got somebody out there to fix it. And the buyer goes, well, I don't like that company. I want you to redo it and then lower the price of the house $25,000.
1: What?
0: And it's like, slightly, what?
1: That's a little emotional, don't you
0: think?
1: That's sort of a breakdown.
0: Oh yeah. The tagline at the end is, are we going to sue you? That's when the listing agent calls me and goes, well, I don't know what to do. And I said, well, you show up at closing, and they're either going to show up or not show up. So, and they offered to give them their earnest money back, but that's pure emotion.
1: Mm-hmm. Yeah.
0: Pure emotion. So everybody keep your electricity out of the transaction. It'll go a lot more smoothly if you do.
1: You know, and a lot of it has to do, just, especially in residential, just has to do with planning, right? We're just not good planners in advance in residential real estate. And, you know, that's what we're an advocate for. You know, my team is like, hey, let's stop. let's put together your financial documents. Let's have a conversation. Let's collaborate. Let's make sure this is the right thing for you. So hopefully... we can mitigate some of those emotions.
0: I talk to agents quite a bit about keeping that electricity out of it because you may have to smile through gritted teeth, but you know they hire us to be objective, mm-hmm. and we get our electricity involved in it. It gets them all, the buyers and sellers, both pretty unhappy and excited. So now you've got maybe six or eight people really unhappy. Why?
1: Yeah. Well, yeah, and we wear that, right? And like you were saying, it becomes a part of who we are and the kind of day we have, the kind of week we have when those emotions are introduced. And usually most of it's just for lack of preparation. In the residential space, it's just lack of preparation, at least from my perspective, from the buyer's perspective.
0: And here's the other thing. It's a matter of expectations, and I think it's our job, your job also, mm-hmm. Sam and Nina, to set expectations because you're – your investor types, they want a certain ROI, which is return on investment. And then they're going to look at internal rates of returns and things like that. And it's the numbers for them. But set up realistic, because for a long time, people were saying, well, you know, I want an 8% return on investment. For a long time, you couldn't even get close to 4.
3: Right.
0: And that's kind of changed now. But
3: I think the biggest emotional driver in residential is the fact that we forget, because we see so many of these transactions, it's another house, whereas the people on either side of the transaction are dealing with a home.
0: Yeah.
3: And the difference between the house, see it, and the home is where it's where the heart is.
0: Yeah,
3: and
0: that's where the way they're dealing with family, they're dealing with children, they might be trying to get their kids to a certain school. I mean, there's a lot of that, or they've been transferred from some other place and they come to Houston and they're not real happy. Well, we apologize right now about the summer right now, but that's how we keep the weak ones out.
1: You know, there's a great deal of truth to that. You know, I had several clients that I met during COVID that after the summer of 2023, just like now.
0: I've had people move here.
1: You can keep this.
0: And they couldn't deal with the summer cold. I couldn't deal with the cold. But the one thing about the heat, you never have to shovel it.
3: That's true. I think 2023 was the first year I seriously thought, right, that's enough. I've got to go back to England. It's just too hot.
1: It was.
3: And
1: brutal.
3: It was incredibly hot that year.
1: It was brutal that year.
3: Yeah, I stuck it out, though.
0: Well,
1: I considered the same, actually, yeah.
0: Well, you were from Louisiana. Well, you were used to the heat and humidity.
1: We're talking generationally.
0: I don't. I don't think you'd inherit that from your.
1: No.
0: Your past lives, but anyway, it's tough. But Houston's such a dynamic and resilient is the word you all used. I love that because we are resilient. You know, we've had some big hits. I survived the '80s, and when oil dropped to below like $9 a barrel.
1: SNL crisis.
0: Mm-hmm. And we always come back. It's mm-hmm. a very resilient city. And so and it's got a lot to offer. And again, I apologize about the heat, but we have AC, so you know we got
1: thank goodness.
0: You go from a building, an air conditioned building, to your air conditioned car to an air conditioned restaurant. So we got you covered.
3: Yeah, we'll make it work. Heaven forbid you have to mow the lawn.
0: They have people for that. You know, I mowed my lawn for years and years. And I go, you know what? I really don't enjoy this. And I finally hired somebody and I rode my motorcycle instead.
4: Oh, nice.
0: Yeah, so it's like, I'm going to go out and enjoy Sunday, not get. So it's, you know, you got choices.
3: We bought a property with a pasture last year, and I enjoyed, while we owned it, I enjoyed mowing it. But no, I haven't mowed since I got a job in oil and gas law, you know. But it was enjoyable. There's something to be said about riding around on a mower.
0: Done that, been there, and yeah. you had a riding lawnmower.
3: Oh, yeah.
4: Yeah,
3: yeah,
4: it was 5 acres, yeah.
0: Oh, well, yeah. But anyway, yeah, most people, they just have to, you know, small yards, but yeah, if you got 5 acres, definitely get a riding lawnmower and stuff. So, and you sold that piece?
3: Yeah, we sold that. It was our last flip that we did. We closed that at the end of last year, and really been focused on building the team and putting the pieces in place for the real estate company.
0: So right now, Sam, it's just you and Nina, is that correct?
3: We've got a couple of callers, and then we've got one other agent with us as well. And then the minute we get everything properly organized, we'll be recruiting some internal staff.
0: And you're Wazell?
3: We're with Wazell, yeah.
0: Yeah, Wazell. Yeah, Shelly's a good person.
3: That's wonderful.
0: Good person.
3: Wonderful.
0: And you've really gotten to be a large company, too.
3: It has.
4: She's over 2,000 agents, I think, now. Or something.
0: I remember she had like 400.
3: But the thing about her is, like, it doesn't matter who it is. The minute you text her, right back. She's there.
0: No, she's good. I've actually taught out at Wazell, one of her locations. I can't remember which one it was right at the top of my head, but it was a great experience. I get a lot of her agents in my classes.
3: Wonderful.
0: Yeah. Off like that. So what do you see for the future?
3: Oh, lots and lots of buildings.
0: Lots and lots.
3: For real estate, for Houston, for us as a couple, like how
0: we weren't going to get personal, but if you want to get personal, we're certainly happy to share with you. And you've been together how long now?
3: We've been together long enough where she deserves an engagement ring.
0: Oh, yeah. Well, you heard it here, folks.
3: Well, yeah.
0: We have an accountability piece coming on here.
3: It's just the case
1: I'm staying out of that.
3: Really,
1: yeah,
3: it's really
1: as
3: difficult
1: far
3: to
1: away
3: spell,
1: as I can.
3: You know, but no, our future looks good. You know, ideally, I'd like to scale it out to probably 6 or 8 full-time agents and, you know, really focus on acquisitions and building a portfolio that will allow us to do whatever we please.
0: Yeah.
3: But I'm under no illusions that there's no such thing as hands-off real estate.
0: No. I think some people think they can. They think that you can replace people with technology, and the big issue right now is AI. They think, oh, they're going to replace me. No, it's a tool. You know, use this as a tool. It's not going to replace us.
3: You know, for the longest time, I would gatekeep the AI skills that I had, and I've managed to build agents and give them to the guys we're working with and teach them how to use the agents, and it has just torn through our structure and our systems, and it's phenomenal. It took me a while to build it and get it to do what I wanted, but in 2023 I took some time out and I did a master's level certificate in AIML for business through UT in Austin, and I wouldn't recommend taking the class because it was absolutely brutal, but if you could somehow come up with the knowledge from that class and utilize it, it's just completely changed how we work. I mean, I do things now with a team of 4 of us that would have taken 12 of us to do 2 years ago.
0: Well, imagine number crunching is much faster nowadays, and you can aggregate all that data from places.
3: You have to put some guardrails in, though, because that thing will make up its own numbers, dude.
0: Yeah, that's what they call hallucinations in the AI world.
3: Well, it just fills in gaps, right? So if you don't give it what to put in the gap, like, and the chap coming next can probably speak on it a lot better than I can, but you've got to be very, very careful you tell it exactly what you want, because if you don't, it will just wander off and fill stuff in.
0: Yeah, we talk about hallucinations and how it can be misleading. And the term they use was plausible, but not real.
3: Yeah, yeah.
0: Hey, it looks reasonable.
3: It looks right, but it's not. And we're at a stage right now where I've got it really good, but I don't trust it, so I still manually check the underwriting on everything that goes out. It has to be right.
0: I think that's smart. Yeah. Because people are afraid of it right now. Actually, somebody was on the news the other day. Somebody was a speaker mentioned AI, and the whole audience booed. And then it was young graduates, and I guess they're worried about AI they can be irrelevant as a worker in the future, that AI is going to replace them. And that's a lot of big people's fear. It's going to replace them, but use it as a tool.
1: No. There is some replacement going on currently.
0: In the technology world,
1: it definitely is, especially in the customer service industries.
0: Well, yeah, I have a little issue with that because I had an issue with a program, and I went on their little chatbot and said, "We'll do this." So I did that, and then I said, "Well, I didn't get the results," and said, "We'll do this." It's the same thing I just told me to do a minute ago. And I go, "Is this AI?" And they go, "Yes, I'm your AI, you know, assistant." I'm like, "Oh gosh." So I hung up.
3: I think what it's going to do is, you know, if an hour of time is a unit of labor and there's 8 hours in a day and one item of production costs you 8 hours, I think that we're going to get very, very quickly one item of production costing us 1 hour or half an hour or 15 minutes. And so that 8 hour long labor blocks that we would traditionally define as a work day, you can complete that amount of labor in 15 minutes.
0: Max, I was going, 8 hours? You get it all done in 8 hours?
3: I don't, no. You know, there's this thing on Facebook and on Instagram where everybody that does real estate's rich and has loads of time off and stuff, but I pretty much work from the minute I wake up to the minute I go to sleep, with a little bit of gap in there to spend time with my kids and go for a walk. Like, it's constant.
0: It is nonstop. I mean, if you're engaged with it. Right. I mean, there are people out there who are probably not that engaged. They do maybe deal here or deal there, but people are truly professionally engaged in it.
3: You have to be in it with both feet.
0: Yes.
3: Like, there's no dipping in and running around. You have to be committed to
0: it. And you got to answer the phone.
1: That's an amazing concept there. Yes.
0: Everyone goes, well, I think people who are not involved with the industry don't understand that, but it's one of the biggest issues we have out there is people picking up their phones.
3: Absolutely. Yeah.
0: And
3: I get it, man. I can't answer mine all the time, but I will text and be like, "Hey, I'm on a Zoom," or "Hey, I'm on a..."
0: Yeah, well, yeah. I've got that little thing. I get a call. I can hit flip up. I said, I can hit a button that says, "Call you back."
3: Right.
0: Let them know you're there and you got it.
1: Yeah.
0: That's the biggest issue right now. In fact, you know, in Trek, we actually passed a thing with Trek that you had to respond within 2 calendar days if it's transactionally related. I'm sad we had to do that. Think about it. You get the government entity is telling you got to call back within.
3: I have a section
0: 2 days.
3: In my subcontractor agreement that during business days you got to respond within 2 hours. But unless you tell me, "Hey, I'm not working today," because if you're in the middle of a deal, I need a response.
0: The thing is, it's not that you have to give somebody an answer. You just have to respond that you received the message.
3: Yes, yes.
0: And that's what's important. Mm-hmm. And I don't like autoresponder because I know everyone's got their phone with them. I know you're getting the emails or you're getting the text. You know, just say yes or no. I mean, how long does it take to respond by typing in yes? Mm-hmm. But for millennials, maybe half a second. Maybe it might take you a second. I'm not that great with texting, but...
3: Get my glasses here.
0: Yeah, get my close-up glasses out first.
1: I let Siri do it.
0: Oh. Yeah.
1: So you don't even have to type it anymore. You really don't.
3: I haven't trusted Siri since the whole thing with the British accent. You know, it's quite difficult.
0: Well, we're going to be about going to break in a little bit. So tell your name and then how we can get a hold of you.
3: My name is Samuel Smith. I go by Sam until that singer messed it up. But you can get a hold of me at ssmith@redlandscre.com.
0: One more time.
3: My name is Samuel Smith, and you can get me at redlandscre.com.
0: And Nina, how can we get a hold of you?
4: Hey, Nina Kaczorowski right now. It's at my phone is 310-600-6702, and...
0: and repeat it.
4: And ninakaczorowski.com.
0: Yeah, yeah. Yeah, they're gonna be able to write that out.
4: Yeah.
0: Yeah.
4: That's all I'm gonna do. We finished the chat.
0: We'll give them the phone number one more time.
4: 310-600-6702.
0: Is that one of those California phone numbers?
4: Yeah, you know, I kind of kept that number.
0: Well, you know, I find that really interesting that people are keeping those numbers from other states, and I was going like, "Oh, I'm getting a call from New York. Yeah, that moved here." So anyway, we're going to go to a break, and so but we'll be right back.
2: So grab your coffee, turn that dial. The pack's in the house, let's make it worthwhile. Home is not just where you live. It's where life happens. It's where your kids take their first steps, where family dinners turn into memories, and where your future quietly begins. At Rate, we understand that buying a home isn't just a transaction. It's one of the biggest moments of your life. And if you already own one, refinancing isn't just about numbers. 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
0: And we're back. Well, we didn't do that as well as the other intros. So anyway, well, Mac, you have brought some guests on the show today, so why don't you introduce your guests and let's get into a discussion about HOAs, one of my favorite subjects.
1: Absolutely. This is Craig Zeitzman. He is the CEO and founder of HOA Share and a friend of mine, and we've come a long way here in the last couple of years with respect to the idea and its evolution. We're preparing to deploy in our first community, and we're actively pursuing and acquiring vendors and advertisers potentially. And we believe that the key element that the software offers is the entry point through the HOA, which HOA mobile's applications generally, you know, are challenged in that particular area. Craig, I'll let you take it over.
5: Yeah, no, thank you guys so much for having us on here. I mean, I hated my HOA, and everybody I know.
0: Thank you. Thank you.
5: Yes. Yes. For all you people out there that hate your HOA, just know that they are hiding things. They are wasting money. They can be done better, and it's not right the way things work. And so, again, yeah, I'm Craig, and I founded HOA Share to change the way that people operate with HOAs. And it's a very largely ignored space. All of the prop tech that we see in the news, on social media, is all around buying, selling, renting. No one's talking about HOA management. And what they don't realize is that there's over 350,000 HOAs in just America, and around 78 million Americans live under an HOA, which is one in four almost. And so it's a massive industry that no one talks about. And when you're having opaque payments, when you're having bad vendors, when you're a homeowner that's just trying to maintain the value of your largest asset, which is your home, and you're just trying to improve that appreciation and all of these things, you're getting no help and no support. What your HOA is doing is it's essentially just trying to make as much money off of you as it can. And it's doing that by not helping. It's doing that by charging fees, violations that you can't do anything about. It can put liens on your home. It's got a lot of power that people don't realize. And coming from real estate, I started in 2014, and I work with builders and developers, and we're building and developing hundreds of homes up in the Woodlands, in Conroe, Magnolia, Huntsville. And going through the process, I realized that a lot of the software and a lot of the ways that the HOAs interact with the homeowners doesn't have the homeowner itself as a priority in any way, shape, or form. And so what we've decided to do here, and Mac and Justin's with me here as well, they're a part of my team, as well as my developers, is we've now created an HOA end-to-end management software. So all of your violations, your accounting, your board voting, your, you know, announcements for Santa's taking pictures at the pool for the whole community to come to, all of that software and CRM workability has all been given to the HOAs and the PMCs for free. So whether you're a property management company managing hundreds of HOAs, two, three HOAs, or you're just a self-managed HOA, maybe you don't have a property management company helping you and you're new to this. Maybe you're a homeowner that just moved into a new neighborhood and now you find yourself on the board or something like that in an HOA, you're volunteering. And the way people feel about HOAs, which rightfully so, unfairly lands on some of these volunteers that are on these HOA boards. And so what our software does is we come in, we give it to you guys for free, no longer paying $500, $5,000, $10,000 plus a month for the software. We're going to give it to you guys for free. We're also going to make it super easy to use. How, if you've never been in an HOA before, been on the board before, are you supposed to start managing $400,000 purchase requests or repair requests or things that really affect so much more than just you? And so our goal is to eliminate the HOA dues. And that's what HOA Share does. So by giving the software to everyone for free, we know that your community can now operate without a huge overhead and are saying, oh, we have to charge you $300 a month because we pay so much for managing this community. That's not an excuse anymore. But we went a step further and we said, as a homeowner, especially myself being, you know, in my early 30s here, I've again been in real estate for so long. A lot of my clients don't know how to fix the leaking sink, fix the water heater that, you know, the pilot light went out. Maybe there's a water leak somewhere. There's so many things that we don't know how to fix. And yes, we can call dad or call grandpa or call our uncle, but that's not going to be around forever. And you would think that as a homeowner, your HOA is there to help you, guide you, protect your asset, protect the community. And they don't do that at all.
0: I'm going to say, I've never felt that from an HOA.
1: Yeah, that's a broad definition of an HOA for sure. But the additional caveat that I think is extremely, extremely important is that as an organization, a portion of the revenue from the application is going to go where?
5: Exactly. And it goes back to the homeowners and their HOAs. So awesome. What we've done is we've directly plugged vendors, professional services, anyone, whether you're a babysitter, a pool cleaner, a tax, you know, CPA, anything in between, professional or home services related, it's free to join our HOA Share network and be a preferred vendor for all of our communities. And what happens then is homeowners can access all of the services that you offer. They can request jobs, inspections, anything of that nature. When you pay for the lead, a portion of that lead goes back to the homeowner. And this is a huge, huge difference because now the community is generating money. So not only do we share revenue from leads, we do advertisings. We have a lot of different revenue paths that we start to take the homeowner and that community and start to empower them by making sure they're generating money so that they can still take care of the necessary dues and duties that come with running an entire community.
0: Having known HOAs and they have a new source of revenue because you're sharing with them, I am doubtful they're going to lower maintenance fees.
5: Correct.
0: So they're not. I don't know how you can maybe work with the legislature and say that if you've got certain income. We go every legislative period, we just came out of the 89th legislature, we are talking about HOAs.
5: Yep.
0: And of course, the condominiums are probably the worst.
5: Yep.
0: Because when we did that Senate Bill 1588, which is in the 88th legislature, we put some controls on that. It's like, if you're 60 lots or larger, you have to set up a website. You have to get a resale certificate within 10 days, and it can't be more than $375. So we actually legislated a cost.
1: And see, that's just right up our alley because we do envision moving forward into the future.
5: By the end of this year,
1: we are going to be part of the compliance aspects connected to the condominium association, and that compliance is going to be performed there on our mobile application.
0: Yeah, well, Senate Bill 15-8 did not impact condominiums at all.
1: At all.
0: It was just for single family. So that, but we need that because they've gotten, I don't know, they have a money grab, but somehow they got, I've seen some exorbitant fees and I've seen some bizarre fees. I often ask in a class, I said, has anybody seen a strange fee? And someone raised their hand and goes, yeah, I did. We had a welcome fee. What's a welcome fee? So, well, $75. They don't know what it did, but it was just 75. It's just extra profit.
5: Well, to touch on the first point, and then I want to address the condos and, you know, apartment point as well. But the first point about, you know, you still have to pay the landscaping company and those dues aren't going to go down. If anything, with inflation and the regular way the economy works, that's just going to keep going up. And so HOA dues have also gone up 300% over the last 5 years. It is just getting exorbitant. It's becoming unaffordable to buy a home that you're pre-approved for just because of the HOA dues that are required every month. And so, again, we can't expect them to just not have landscapers maintaining the community because then all the value of those homes in those communities are going to go down. But what we can say is, okay, let's start to generate money in the community so that we can pay that landscaper. Even if his dues go up, we have a huge reserve now that we can afford to pay all of these things without charging special assessment fees or raising the HOA dues. Because now an HOA isn't just a one-way street where you're just paying dues and fines and violations. It's a two-way street where, yes, they're maintaining the community still. They're making sure all the houses look great and that, you know, everything's done nice. But it's also now raising or generating money so that you, the homeowners, can get paid for maintaining your home, paid for making sure that everyone in here is doing a great job of utilizing the vendors or whatever it may be, so that that community can thrive. Because it takes a whole community to thrive. It's not just one homeowner putting a bunch of money into his house. It's everyone doing it together.
0: Well, I think that's all well and good. I just would love to see it in action and see what they do when they have the additional revenues come through. But there's other issues we're having with associations are subordinating to FHA loans, mm-hmm. subordinate to VA loans, and condominiums.
1: I don't see that nearly.
0: It's so bad in Galveston. If you're buying a condo in Galveston, they're all non-QM loan. You know, because they don't send in the necessary paperwork to be a qualified property, and that's up to the HOAs to make sure it gets completed. So I don't know if you get involved in that aspect or not.
5: Oh yeah, no, we're 100% involved in it. Again, we are end to end here, so we're not only helping communities that don't like that are well established and know exactly what they're doing, and other ones that don't. We have what we call our standards of care or standard of practice, and so when you get onboarded with us here at HOA Share, we have a full criteria checklist that we make sure these HOAs have. And if they don't have them, we can help them get these things in order so that they are compliant. You know, you say luck, you know, luck is also a little bit of timing as well as involved here. When we set standards of practice up and all of these guidelines, it was before the legislative laws in Florida and California started coming down, like you mentioned earlier, about how they're mandating that you have websites, you have clarity, you have transparency. We were doing that already. Just so happens now they're passing laws to make it, you know, required, which is great for us. And then you brought up condos. So condos are one of the biggest problems in America, that they're underfunded, they're running out of money, they're in tons of lawsuits, and there's no way for them to get out from under this because no HOA is generating money. They don't have avenues to do it. So yes, they're stuck under this huge bill and they can't fix it. But what's great about condos is that they can tell you who the vendors are that you have to use. So unlike residential, where we're kind of competing against your Angie's List or your Google, for condos, they have to use our vendors. And so we actually have a much higher ROI for vendors, and what I would say for ROI on that community, we're able to generate money a lot faster for condos because they have to use our vendors.
0: So it's a mechanism that you have a certain vendor and they're going to contribute back because you're using them? Is that...
5: So yeah, they pay for the lead up front. So like, let's say you need a pool cleaning guy, you need a roofer, you need whatever the job may be. We sell those leads up front at a flat price. We tell the vendor, hey, every time a roofing lead comes in, it's going to cost you $50. Every time a pool cleaning lead comes in, it's going to cost you $25. Flat fee. They pay for that. They get in touch with the homeowner. That fee immediately goes back to the homeowner and their HOA. So through the homeowner's account to the HOA, to be specific. And so it starts to generate money for them. And the homeowners are actually getting paid to do something they would have already done anyways, which is just get the help that they needed for their home. But now they're getting a vetted vendor that we can tell you has done great work in the neighborhood, that we can secure and say, yep, they have all their licensing and insurance and all of that stuff ready so that you feel safe getting someone to come in and work on
0: much more sophisticated Angie's List is what you're telling me.
5: Well, exactly. It's like, I thought, why did Angie's List and Thumbtack not directly start working with HOAs? Like, directly plug yourself into the communities. And we got pushback. And I said, well, if it doesn't exist, I'm going to make it. Because in a two-sided vendor marketplace, which is what we've created, you're not just working with one side, which is the homeowners. These vendors can also get community jobs where the landscaping company can be doing the homeowners, but also all of the community, you know, grounds as well. The pool companies can be doing homeowner pools, but also the large, you know, if it's Bridgelands or something like that, you know, the wave pools and the lazy river. And, you know, I know they're building communities now with more and more amenities. I know in Austin, they're building the surf park. It's like, you know, $40 million or something crazy like that. They're trying to just build these extravagant kind of water park themed communities. When those developers leave and that pump or that lazy river or that pool or something breaks or needs repair, who do they go to? They don't go to the developer that left 15 years ago. They go to you, the homeowners, and they charge you a random special assessment fee because there's not enough money in the reserves because everyone complained about raising HOA dues, so they're running out of money, and they make you pay a one-time or go on a payment plan to pay these thousands of dollar fees just to maintain.
0: In condominiums, that happens quite often because of common areas, you know, roofs, grounds, things like that. And of course, one of the things hard to control is the insurance. So you get a water park, I can imagine their liability insurance is going to be horrendous.
5: Oh, yeah.
0: And when the developer leaves, it's going to go up.
5: Exactly. And there's just no solutions out there, and that's why we made this, because now there's a solution. Now there's a way that if everyone in the community understands how it works and buys in, everyone here is going to start making, you know, the right decisions, using the right vendors. Things are going to not have to be repaired two or three times. Vendors are going to be happy and trying to get more and more business for the homeowners, probably charging them less and less. And homeowners are going to be generating more and more money for their community, and their HOA bill is going to go down.
0: Now, have you already established this program into some HOAs in town?
5: Yeah,
0: already?
5: So our first community is Bender's Landing Estates, which is very well known. It's a small 22-home community, very nice community. And then the second community that we're already onboarded with is about 1,400 homes as well up in the Woodlands. And we're under contract with over 35,000 doors. So our wait list, we were thinking of launching this to about, you know, 800 homes with one of the developers we're talking to. And it's our wait list quickly expanded to about 35,000. We're talking multiple other potential property management companies and builders and developers, because they can incorporate this from day one.
0: Call Rise Community, please.
1: You know, I think and I think something that's really, really important is digital monetization is a thing, right? And it's a real thing. And, you know, at some level, you know, I'd like to get some of that monetization back from my own identity, right? Because at some level, I think it's been confiscated. And I think that we have an opportunity to allow communities utilizing their own mobile app that's branded to their own communities, that gives back to their community, to monetize their own identity and reclaim some of that back.
0: So that their own benefit. Homeowners going to have access to all the trades and things like that that's going to be made available to them once you've signed with a community.
5: Absolutely, yeah. So everything's already done. So whenever a homeowner either wants to join, they can reach out to us at any time, and we can go through the HOA board, or we can go through to the property management company, however the homeowner's particular, you know, local HOAs works. But everything is ready and set up there. So when they join, they're going to have access to vendors right away day one. And if they also have vendors that already work those areas, we can add them into the system as well. It's super easy. And again, it's free for the vendors to be on there. They don't have to take, you know, the homeowners as leads. They can just be on there for reasons.
0: Yeah, that brings up a question. How are you vetting the participants?
5: So we have multiple ways of vetting them, because for when you create a marketplace like this, it's not so simple. Like some, like electricians and plumbers, you have to have, you know, insurance, you have to have like business registration, you have to have a lot of different things set up. And then you have like babysitters, you know. Hey, you're not going to ask them for like license and insurance on a babysitter. And so there is we're using verified.com or vfi.com is one of our things. We have a little background check system that we put them all through. We have our like weights and measures that we go through for each individual service provider, because all of them are a little bit different. And what we want to make sure though is that we're not bringing in outside reviews. We actually keep everything local to the community. So maybe you only have 7 reviews as a pool cleaning guy, but everyone in that community knows those 7 other reviews. It's not, you got 30,000, then when you go click on them, it's like 30,000 reviews from India and China, and no one can verify them, you know? So we really try and do our due diligence in making sure that we're trying to serve local first, because we know the local vendors are a lot of the times the ones that need to be plugged into those communities and do the best work, respond the best, are always there. So we really try and go local first in all of our communities.
0: Yeah, we've always had the approach to everything is use local, always.
5: Always.
0: Always use local. So Justin, tell me how you're involved with this.
6: Hi, thanks for having me. Thank you for bringing me on, Mac. I met Craig and Mac at a real estate social and been plugged in. I have a real estate and tech background, so I'm trying to help Craig avoid all the landmines that I've exploded myself. So that's kind of what I'm doing, and I'm one of the investors as well.
0: Oh, awesome.
6: So it's been fun watching it from just an idea and just kind of tweaking it. And you know, we started with friends and family. I'm like, if anyone's going to take a bite, you're like, we got to start building it. Like, actually try to put
0: something. You're going
6: to
0: tweak it over there. I mean, you're going to find things that work and things that don't work, and you abandon things that don't work. And, you know,
6: you got to put it out there to see what's working or not.
1: You know, Justin comes from 3 generations of entrepreneurs and real estate agents. You know, I sort of kid him in that I believe his family sort of settled Houston.
6: I'm a fourth generation Houstonian. Yeah. So, yeah. Been here since 18.
0: Just being Houstonian is kind of a rarity nowadays.
6: A couple. Yeah. But my dad's the main one that kind of really brought the whole family into it and stuff. Yeah. And he owns and runs General Property Services, or as everyone jokes, GPNS. Easy to remember.
0: So that kind of that was a natural segue for you to get into this side of the business then.
6: Mm-hmm. So I spent many summers as a child cleaning out, the attics of flipped homes that my dad was doing. And
0: well,
6: stuff.
0: You can't use your children to benefit yourself,
1: that's
0: what good
1: right.
0: are they, right?
1: That's right. When you were saying lawn guy, you know, I was thinking to myself, I was the lawn guy.
6: At least you were outside in the lawn. Imagine the summer in Houston cleaning those attics, bringing down those Christmas lights and stuff of an abandoned house.
0: It's 150 degrees up in those attics in
6: you're
0: summertime.
6: Up there. Yeah, I was skinny back then, so it was nice.
0: I'm happy to talk about the religion and politics, but I don't talk about age or weight. Just letting you know. Just kind of stay away from their program. Mm-hmm. So your source of is typically the association or the management companies that you pursue?
5: So we go through both. I mean, property management companies are great to work with because they manage multiple HOAs. So it's great for us to help them that way. Again, we're just the software provider to their system. So we're not replacing anybody. We're not firing anybody. Your local HOA, like lady or man that's at the front of the neighborhood, is still going to be there. They're just logging into a new software when they're running that. And so it doesn't really matter what size, whether you're small, large, whether you're managed by a property management company or not, we can work with everyone.
0: Now, your intent is not to replace whatever existing software or technology they're using is to add on to it.
5: It's not to replace the management company or the HOA, but it is to replace the software they're currently using, because they're paying thousands and thousands of dollars for software that's all been built in the late 90s, early 2000s. And it's just crazy how, I would say, just backwards things are run with how much power these companies have. And the lack of transparency is probably the biggest problem that all homeowners have. And that's what we're just bringing to this, to the software now, is homeowners are going to be able to see where every penny goes at all times for their community. For the good and the bad, you're not going to be able to hide it. We make it algorithmically shown to everyone, so no one can have their finger on the buttons, kind of, you know, redirecting funds wherever they want. This is going to be something that all HOAs and property management companies are going to be using. And the ones that wait too long are going to be the ones that end up falling away and dying, because the way the laws are changing and the way people now have access to so much information, it's the right thing to do. And it's just a matter of time before everyone gets to see it.
0: Well, I always encourage people who live in a community that has an HOA, you don't have to necessarily be an officer, but you can show up for the meetings.
5: Mm-hmm. Oh, yeah.
0: And say, well, we voted for let them take care of it. But, you know, that kind of apathy is going to cost you.
5: Yep. Well, some people don't like to show up to meetings because it's 1 o'clock on a Tuesday. And I mean, we all have work. We all have jobs. It's just crazy. And then I just asked, like, my HOA, well, why don't we just do an online? And they're like, well, we don't have the capability to do online. I'm like, what are you talking about? Just open
0: serious?
5: Up a Zoom, open up a Google Meet. They're like, oh no, we have to have, like, there's these rules or these laws. I'm like, no, there's not. And like, okay, even if there are, let's put that in. So we've actually incorporated that into our app where we have video voting. We have video meetings for people that aren't able to go to the local, you know, HOA meeting. It's super simple to do these days.
0: I'm not the highest tech guy, but I know how to do that.
1: Yeah, you'd imagine all the frustration connected to your homeowners association can to some degree be solved with technology today, and that's what we're suggesting. And not only can it be solved with technology, but then, you know, the revenue from that, we believe, can be can help the community restore some level of like in my own community, we just had a special assessment for insurance. Right, nobody was aware that certain parts of the playground weren't covered in the last hurricane, and so we got a $40,000 bill for it. And so, you know, it really is just a fantastic idea connected to the way that the mobile app is deployed into the community, and then the fact that we're willing to share that revenue back to the community to mitigate rising costs just makes it a
0: it makes a lot of sense to me. So anyway, we're kind of coming towards the end here. How can we get a hold of you, and how can we encourage people to get involved with their associations?
5: Well, no, thank you so much for having us on. So you can go to hoashare.com, and you can sign up there to join the wait list. You can also reach out to me at craig@hoashare.com. That's my email, or 713-478-1359. That's our office line here.
0: One more time.
5: That'll be 713-478-1359, and hoashare.com is where you can go and see everything you guys need to about this company. And we encourage everyone that's frustrated, that is sick of the way things are being run by their HOA, to reach out to us.
0: Oh, that's everybody, by the way.
5: Exactly. It's like, it doesn't have to be this way. It just took someone that's willing to change it and put in the time and effort to get it done right. And that's what we've done.
0: And the people who have already incorporated your system, how have they, How are they doing?
5: They're doing great. We're getting rave responses, not only from vendors, but from the PMCs themselves about how this is making them not only just look better, but operate their communities way easier, because we're able to add in AI workflows and different features that make the operational side 10 times easier. And so they love it.
0: So, and Mac, our lender here, Mortgage Mac, how can people get a hold of you?
1: I have a large digital footprint at hashtag Mortgage Mac. So just go to Google and type in hashtag Mortgage Mac. And, I have a really large Google My Business page with lots and lots of reviews.
0: All good reviews, I presume.
1: All of them.
0: Of course. Of course. Of course.
1: Always.
0: So, well, I want to thank everybody for being here today. Really good information. And so I guess till next week. Same time.
1: So wait, do I get to come back next week?
0: No.
1: We're
0: going to do a political show next week. But anyhow, we're going to have to sign off for now. So till next week, we're out.
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2: That heat's going to be out there for one more day.
1: Temperatures being 30 degrees above average.
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9: 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My friends, I've just come out of teaching two full days, actually 2.5 days worth of information, and it's as usual, I'm enlightened about the world after I teach, not because I listen to myself teach, but simply because I meet new people. And what's interesting is I've been doing this for 37 years now. It's hard to believe. 37th year. And the stories never change. It's always the same thing. Now, they're not all the same story, but the stories never change. So in this weekend's class, I had everything all the way down to some young guys that were, you know, just turning 30 and bought a couple single-family houses and were looking to try to move into multifamily. We had people all the way up at the top end had lots of money, millions of dollars, had been successful in other businesses. And they were just looking for a place to get out of working, park their money into something can make them some passive income. And they were there knowing, you know, being successful, you know this. You don't go out and start something you don't know how to do.

0: I would never go start something I don't know how to do and do it by myself. I have a mentor on everything I do. I have a mentor on playing guitar. I have a mentor on how to put my train set together. When I was dancing, competitive dancing, I had teachers on how to dance. You know, you don't just get out there and wiggle, guys. You got to go out there and learn how to actually move and actually dance and do stuff that people can follow. The same thing with a train. You don't just put it together if you got a big, giant layout. It's very complicated, a lot of electronics. Let a lot of electronics involved and stuff. You got to have somebody who knows what they're doing. This is no different. And successful people are smart enough to see that. The challenge for people is really lies in the belief system. So, like the people at the top are already successful. They know success is out there. They realize real estate's probably a good way to do it. If they haven't already done it in real estate, they know other people have done it in real estate, whatever. But they're looking to test me out and see if I'm the mentor. You know, am I the guy they need? And how do they do that? They do that by listening through the material and see if it makes sense from part A to part Z. They do it by asking questions that seem like, wait a minute, this doesn't make sense. How could this be true and that be true at the same time? And they get their answer. It's only in asking those very difficult questions that intelligent people would ask are they able to ascertain that I'm a good mentor, because you have to put me to the test. And when I say me, I mean my whole company and everybody here and what we do. On the other hand, on the low end, a person's going, I'm scared to death. I've got X amount of money, whatever that X amount of money is that I'm going to invest here. And I'm afraid that I will lose it. I've been working my entire life, and I'm afraid I'm going to lose that money. And I just don't want that to happen to me. So please, explain it to me so I understand it. Please, explain it to me with enough empathy to know that you could be a mentor for someone starting out at my level. It's a whole different approach I have to take. I mean, I literally give people hugs in the seminar because they need that. I had two or three different people that just really needed a hug. I mean, they're just mind-boggling. Think about this. Your entire life, you're told one thing. Go to school, get good grades, get a good job, work for 40 years, put money in a 401k, and then try to die before you run out of money. That's your plan. That's your life. You wake up one day in 30s, 40s. You know, you've been crushing it at school since you were in high school, and then college, and then you go to your first job and you crush it on your first job and you get a promotion, you get a raise, and you wake up and go, that's it? That's all there is? Doesn't hit you hard then, it hits you. Then you have a couple kids, you know, get married, get a couple kids, get a house, and now you've got the house, the kids, the family, and it hits you again. It still isn't there. It's an amazing concept. And we end up living this life of quiet desperation. Quiet because no man, and probably most women, although I think it's more of a man thing, no man wants to admit to his spouse, to his friends, to his family, I'm unhappy. I picked the wrong career. Or I picked the right career, but I'm tired of it. I want to do something else. I'm worn out. I'm beat up. So how can you be worn out and beat up? You're doing what everybody else is doing. You're getting up in the morning and you're going to work. Come on. Toughen up. Get over yourself. But you're sitting there quietly, only talking to yourself, only when you're in the privacy of maybe the bathroom, going to the bathroom, or someplace where people can't get you. Maybe the car, driving home or to work every day. Maybe that's when you're listening to me. And it's a private space. It's a space where you can speak your mind to yourself. That's what's interesting about it. You have to be honest to yourself. You're living a life of quiet desperation. You're living a life of not being happy. Internal sadness. Not external. Hey, it's birthday party. We're all happy. Boom, boom, boom, boom. Hi, Daddy. I love you. Boom, boom. That's good stuff. Dog. Rah, rah, rah. Love you. I love it when I come home. My dogs. I have this picture. My dog waits for me, and when I come home, he's looking out the window, glass window of our door. And when I pull up in my car, man, he's right there every time. Our cat waits for us. All of our dogs wait for us. Beautiful thing. I come home, got 30 minutes to an hour loving them, play with them. But the next day, you got to get them, go back to work again. You got that quiet desperation starts all over again. You go, why again? You mean again? Again? It's a weird thing. I even feel a slight amount of it. After I worked for 2 days teaching and a half a day at night, mentoring and stuff, then I get up on Monday morning and go, oh my God, I got to go do a radio show. And inevitably, you know, that split second, I go, man, I know what they feel like to need to get up and do something. It's bad. So today what I've got together for you is I've got social proof that you're not alone. Say, well, that's kind of a bummer. I would like to think that everybody else out there is happy. And I'm the only one out there that has any kind of confliction with my life. No. Most people, almost everybody has confliction with their life. Almost everybody is living a life of quiet desperation. Even mothers that take care of their kids all day long, at some point they get tired of talking gibberish to their kids. They'd like to have something more in their life. Yes, you love your kids. Don't get me going wrong here. I know that's everything about you. Yeah, I know you like your job. You like the pride of being the boss or the miniature boss or the semi-boss or the whatever level boss you are. I get that. There's something about having something to do to be productive. But when the productivity becomes monotonous, when you're doing the same thing day after day after day after day, and even what's where I see people get broke, where it breaks them, actually, is the day they accomplish something at work. Boom, we just hit a new high. Boom, we just created a new product. And then it's like, the next day it should be like, wow, we just created millions of new profit for this company. Come in the next day, what have you done for me today? What are we going to do? We need more. It's never enough. We're never there. We're never stable. We're never happy. See, that's the one thing I told myself back when I was in my 30s. If I ever make any money, I'm going to get to the point where I don't absolutely have to have more money. I've read a lot of books about just being happy. Enjoying what you have, even when you're in the pursuit of more, is so important. So today, I brought together some social proof of this. I really want to get to it. Now, before I get to that, we're still in the sweeps month. We still need people calling in and telling us that they're interested in our radio show staying in their area. So go to freedomnumberquiz.com, freedomnumberquiz.com, and put in your city and the radio station you listen to us. 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
5: 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I'm Jeff Davis with Just a Thought. Christopher Nolan is one of the most creative directors in Hollywood, but even he can't escape controversy. His upcoming adaptation of Homer's The Odyssey has already triggered online debate, and the movie hasn't even hit theaters yet. One complaint is that there reportedly are few or no Greek actors in major roles. Critics are not happy. Others argue that Hollywood's been selective about when authenticity matters and when it doesn't. Nolan's Odyssey plays fast and loose with history, all the way down to inauthentic costumes. Some online posts claim Nolan is rewriting Greek history or modernizing the story into something unrecognizable. So far, much of that appears to be speculation. Nolan's known for ambitious storytelling, but he's also known for respecting source material. That source can be anything, including writing from those with an agenda. So the source material argument is weak. Will audiences still have patience for epic storytelling, even if it is historically wrong? Sadly, history says they will, because many don't know history. Just a thought. I'm Jeff Davis.
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0: 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Fresh out of a two-day, I'm inspired to talk to you about, yes, life's a quiet desperation. As I meet people all over the country, they come in and spend time with me for days, and we learn how they're going to change their lives. I teach them how real estate can work for them and how they can do this. It's always working through that deep divide of quiet desperation. And today what I want to do is I'm going to create social proof for you that this is way larger than you. It isn't just you. You think it's you, right? And by the way, before I get into this, I had to go to break here. 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Now, I'm going to start with this social construct of how can I show you that this is something everybody does? Well, I'm going to go to music. I'm going to go to music, and the first song I'm going to bring up is a song that broke my back when I was younger, when I was working 12 hours a day, 6 days a week. And I'd had a father just like this, and I swore I would never be this father. So this song, I'm sure you've all heard, is called Cats in the Cradle. It says, my child arrived just the other day. He came to the world in the usual way, but there are planes to catch and bills to pay. He learned to walk while I was away. And he was talking before you knew it, and as he grew, he'd say, I'm going to be like you someday, Dad. I'm going to be like you. And the cats in the cradle and the silver spoon, the little boy blue and the man in the moon. When you're coming home, Dad, I don't know when, but we'll get together then, Dad. I can't sing, by the way. You know, we'll get together. We'll have a good time then. Goes on and says, my son turned 10 just the other day. He said, thanks for the ball. Can we just go play? I would say, my son turned 10 just the other day. Thanks for the ball, Dad. Can we just go play? Can you teach me to throw? I said, not today. I got a lot to do. He said, that's okay. And he walked away, but his smile never dimmed. It said, I'm going to be just like him. Yeah, you know I'll be just like him. And the cats in the cradle and the silver spoon. Little boy blue and the man moon. When you're coming home, Dad, I don't know when. We'll get together then. Well, he came home from college just the other day. So much like a man. I have to keep from crying here, man. So much like a man, I just had to say, son, I'm proud of you. Can you sit for a while? And he shook his head, and they said, then said with a smile, what I'd really like, Dad, is to borrow the keys. See you later. Can I have them keys, please? And the cats in the cradle and the silver spoon. When you're coming home, I don't know when, but we'll get together then. The last one. I've long since retired. My son's moved away. I called him just the other day. I said I'd like to see you. if you don't mind. And he said, I'd love to, Dad, but I can't find the time. You see, my new job is a hassle, and the kids have the flu, but it's sure nice talking to you, Dad. It's been nice talking to you. And as I hung up the phone, it occurred to me he had grown up just like me. My boy was just like me. That was my family. My dad was never home. My dad never spent any time with us at all. And I mean very little. You know, there was the cursory. I came home at night, had my cigarettes, my drink. You know, back then everybody drank like a cocktail or a beer when they got home to relax. I don't know if people do that anymore, but back when I grew up, my whole family, extended family in all directions, life was sucked so bad. You'd come home and have that cocktail just to calm down. Some people, my parents drank cocktails. Some people drank beer. My grandparents did the same thing, but they drank beer. The blue collar beer, the high end cocktail for the accountants. Had to have that cigarette to calm down. Can I play with you, Dad? No. Give me a minute. Son, give me a minute. Let me calm down. He used to always tell me that. Let me calm down. I'll get with you. And in an hour, he was drunk. And there was nothing he could do. There's no way he could spend time with me. He was just wasted. Many of you live some version of that. Or even scarier, you grew up under some version of that. And now you're wondering, are you going to be that for your kids? I told myself I would not do that because it hurt me so bad. My mother was an alcoholic, eventually a pill addict. You know, she had all kinds of problems, so they gave her all kinds of pills to kill the pain of things and psychologically twist her brain. So I lived between an alcoholic and an alcoholic drug addict. And I say my dad was an alcoholic simply because he just came home every night and drunk. I don't know if that's alcoholism or just burning off the pain of life. But whatever it is, the bottom line is I don't come home every night and get drunk. I don't come home every night and have a drink. I don't race to get to the front door to have a drink, that type of thing. It just doesn't happen. But why is the real reason? The reason is because they were living quiet lives of total desperation. They were not happy in any way, shape, or form. My dad and mom were each divorced and married 3 times. Think of that. Guess how many times I was married and divorced? 3 times. Because I learned the lesson about the kids. I didn't learn the lesson about how bad the marriages were. Because I was sitting there as a kid worrying about the pain I was going through not having parents. I wasn't even paying attention to how much pain they were going through living a life that sucked. We'll take a short break. Be right back with the Del Walmsley Radio Show. 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
10: 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Now, to entice you to do that, we've thrown in some freebies there. 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Because retirement's going to be different when you do it our way, where you don't have to pay taxes anymore and so on and so forth. So it'll help you figure that out. 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If we're not being listened to, they're going to take us off the air. If we are being listened to, they'll keep us on the air. That's what it comes down to. So you need to register. FreedomNumberQuiz.com. All right, now, let's go back to this social confirmation that people are unhappy. I did one song, which is kind of a pop song. Now I'm going to do a song that's a hard rock song. So all of you guys out there, like I did, I grew up with rock, hard rock. You know, and here's one from Rush. Rush is one of the hard rock bands that I grew up with. But I remember listening to this in my bedroom, sitting on the floor when I was like 14, 15 years old. I mean, I'm 70. It's a long time ago. I was a kid listening to this song over and over and over again. Maybe I was 18. I'm not sure. But here's what it says. I get up at 7. Yeah, and I go to work at 9. I got no time for living. Yes, I'm working all the time. It seems to me I could live my life a lot better than I think I am. I guess that's why they call me the working man. They call me the working man. I guess that's what I am. So I get home at 5 o'clock and take myself out a nice cold beer. Always seem to be wondering why there's nothing going down here. Think about that. There it is. I get home at night and take out a cold beer. Whew. Always wondering why there's nothing going down here. It seems to me I could live my life a lot better than I think I am. I guess that's why they call me the working man. Well, they call me the working man. I guess that's what I am. Well, they call me the working man. I guess that's what I am. I get up at 7, yeah, and I go to work at 9. I got no time for living. Yes, I'm working all the time. It seems to me I could live my life a lot better than I think I am. Guess that's why they call me the working man. Guess that's why they call me the working man. Well, there you go. Are you the working man? You get up every day, go to work, get up every day, go to work, get up every day, go to work, come home, have a beer. Unbelievable, huh? That is the quiet desperation that many, many, many Americans live. And hey, in America, the beautiful thing is we have the right to live that life of quiet desperation. Don't get me wrong. In other countries, you can't get a job. You don't have a job. You're starving on the street. You see kids running around, prostituting themselves, eating out of trash cans. Hey, we're lucky to be able to work that hard to make a living. But what I would suggest to you is that we also have the freedom here in the United States to create passive streams of income, to allow a system to work for us instead of us working for the man. We have the right to have both. You can have a good job and passive streams of income. So whether you're young and you're looking to do what I did at a young age, is build passive streams of income so by the time you're middle age, you're rich. Not everybody really cares about being rich. I really didn't. I really just cared about buying my life back from corporate America. That's what I was all about. However, what I found was once you learn how to produce income, First of all, you're struggling with, hey, let's get us to where we can retire. But once you're retired, you got all this time, you go, wow. And what happened, and what happens to almost everybody I see go through this is all of a sudden your eyes open. You never realized how much there was to do out there, how much opportunity there was, and maybe something snags your attention that you really like, that you'd really want to do, that you never even knew because you were too busy being you, too busy getting up and going to work, climbing into the little gerbil wheel each day and running around in circles, or as I say, going to work in the death cubicle. I always told people when I was younger and I was doing this show, I used to say, look, get up in the morning, you're in prison. What do? You sit a while, you stand a while. Then maybe they let you go out and you exercise for a while. Then you come back and you sit a while and you stand a while and you go to bed. And you get up, you do the whole thing over. How is that any different than living your life? You get up, sit a while, you stand a while, you work a while. Then you go back to bed and do it all over again. Where's the future? Where's the joy? Where's the excitement? Where's the travel? Where's the interest? Where's the hobbies? No more than being in prison. I heard the other day on TV that they're now giving prisoners in California laptops or tablets. And they could sit and watch porn all day long, or they could go online and molest little kids. They could do whatever they want in prison. So now prison's even better than you. You can't do that at your job. I'm not saying that's a good thing, but I'm saying you don't have the freedom to do whatever you want. These guys don't even do anything. So how is your life that much better than theirs? Boy, that's brutal, Del. Yeah, it's brutal. But what are you going to do? When you get done listening to this radio show today, what are you going to do? We know what you're going to do. You're going to go back to work. Go home. Go through it all again. That's just the way it works. There's no other choices for you. You've eliminated them. See, one of the things is if you don't plan to succeed, you are planning to fail. And you say, well, Del, I'm not failing. I've got a good job. I've got a good this. You're right. If you plan to be middle class, you're going to be middle class. With all the struggles, with all the pain, with all the giving up your life, as you watch your life go away. And one of the things, like I'm 70, and I thought it was going to all be over in 60s. Man, when you're 50, you're thinking, how could I ever live to be 70? And you get to be 70, you look back and go, man, I am so happy that I was retired at 34. Because I was able to go do all the fun things I wanted to do, literally live life almost crazy in my late 30s and early 40s because I was retired. And I could do anything I want with whoever I wanted. Man, I was single. I could travel. I could date. I could do whatever I wanted to do. It was incredibly fun. Glad I got it out of my, you know, out of my head when I was in my 30s and 40s and 50s. I said, well, Del, don't you do the same thing now? No, I don't do the same thing now. I'm married. I'm 70. There's no doing that kind of life, young guys. Young guys, if you want to live the life, you got to get rich early. But the rest of you guys are not all that interested in being rich or living wild. You at least want to put together enough passive streams of income. When you get my age, you don't have to work anymore. Now, I did it at a much earlier age. And like I said, I never really dreamed to have more than maybe $10,000 a month. That would be like incredible. My dad barely made $10,000 a month. CPA working for 50 years. I thought that was making it. If you made 100 grand a year to me, you were successful. And then all that got blew away, right? It wasn't 100 grand a year, it was 100 grand a month. Then it was 200 a month and 300 a month. A month, not a year. It just blew my mind. I didn't put this plan together for me to get to there. I guarantee you I didn't. My plan was get to 10 grand. When I got to 10 grand, I go, you know what? That was pretty easy. I wonder if 20 grand a year or 20 grand a month would make me feel rich. And so I went and produced 20 grand a month. And I right there felt rich, I have to tell you. 20 grand a month, I felt like I could do whatever I wanted to do. Then I read a book. And this book said that if you don't make at least 40 grand a month, you're a piece of garbage. And I had my friend and I, who were both real estate retired, had I had over 100 houses. He had like 80 houses. And we were sitting in this resort, and we were just watching the waterfalls go down the side of the mountain. Port of Yard, I think it was. And we read this book, and I said, man, that sucks. We got to get up to 40 grand a month. And all there is to it, because somebody told me that's the secret number, and I didn't know. All right, we're going to take a short break. Go to freedomnumberquiz.com. 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
10: 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Today what I've been doing is using social constructs, music, poem, poetry, so forth, to prove to you that the massive group of people that we call Americans are a very, very high percentage of which are living a life of quiet desperation. And I'm doing it by showing you pop music singing about the quiet desperation. I did rock music, and now I'm going to do country music to prove it to you. If all three genres, I mean, there's probably some rap music out there that says it too, but I just didn't look up unhappy rap music. But the bottom line is that everybody out there who gets up and goes to work every day, maybe rappers don't even get up and go to work every day. Maybe they don't have that life of quiet desperation. Maybe they're the one people living life fun and they're out there just rapping. Wow. Who knows? But the bottom line is that the rest of us that actually are what I would call the good people in this world. You know, you think about the Democrats think all the criminals are the good people and all the illegal aliens are the good people and all of the people that break all the laws and all the rules, they're getting all the attention nowadays. What about us? We get up, we go to work, we do our job, we come home, we love our family, we care about our kids, we care about our grandkids. What about us? What about the hardworking Americans that have never broken the law, never break the rules, just keep doing what's right? Well, we're the ones that are getting squished on. So here's another song. This one's from Toby Keith. It's called I'm Tired. I'm going to read this one to you. It says, my name is Jackson. I was named after my father, followed in his footsteps down here in the factory. The work ain't hard. It's only boring as can be. I married Rebecca back in 77. I still love her, and I guess she loves me, too. We go to church. Just listen to this. You have to hear this. I got a job. My dad did the job. I'm still doing it. Back in 77, I married this girl, Rebecca. I guess I still love her. I guess she still loves me. We go to church on Sundays because we want to go to heaven. In other words, this life sucks so bad. Just get it over with and go to heaven, right? Just hope that, you know, they're testing us here. That's why our life sucks, is so that if we do the right thing, we'll go to heaven, right? No, it goes on. Where did I cut off at? I'm laughing at myself. We go to church on Sundays because we want to go to heaven. Me and my family aren't that. Me and my family aren't that how you're supposed to do it. So there it is. Good work. Work, be miserable, stay married, have kids, go to church, and pray all your problems go away, right? All right, next verse. It says, but I'm tired, Lord, I'm tired. I see he's revoking God in this, see? They go to church, he's revoking God. Even when you're a God-fearing person, I remember I used to have a girlfriend whose her sister was radical religious. And she said, Del, there's nothing you can teach me. I could change my life because God has already written the book of life. And I'm just living it out the way he wants me to live it. Man, what a belief in life. But what if maybe one of the things in the book of life was that you might wake up and learn something and change your life? Maybe that's what God wanted you to do. And then you didn't do what he wanted you to do. Maybe you messed up God's plan. She never would understand that. Goes on and says, but I'm tired, Lord, I'm tired. Life is wearing me smooth down to the bone. No rest for the weary, you just move on. I'm tired, Lord, I'm tired. Next verse. I'm only missed 6 days in nigh on 20 years of work. The money went to taxes and those bills I paid on time. The raise I got 2 months ago don't meet the cost of living. Selling my body for these nickels and dimes. The smell of Becky's coffee rolled me out of bed this morning. I showered and shaved and dressed and pulled my work boots on. I stared out the window the way she said good morning. Made me ask something wrong. Is something wrong? She said, I'm tired. I woke up tired. Life is wearing me smooth down to the bone. No rest for the weary, just moving on. I guess you just keep going till you're gone. Tired, Lord, I'm tired. That's the husband and the wife, both miserable, both tired, both worn to the bone, and talking to God every day, why are you doing this to us? Why are you doing this to us? Why are you doing this to us? I put stupid stuff on the radio like this Del Walmsley show for you to listen to. I've sent you the messenger. You didn't take advantage of it. Which leads me to the great story. I think is one of the best stories I've ever heard. There was a guy who was at his house and the sheriff pulls up in a Jeep and says, hey, the river's flooding. Your house is going to be inundated. You're going to die. You got to come with me. Come. The guy goes, nope. I believe in the Lord. Lord will take care of me. Guy, the sheriff doesn't have time to mess around. He drives away, goes, saves a bunch of people. Comes back, the water's all the way up to the guy's second floor. He's in a canoe. He says, look, jump in the canoe. Come on, I'll take you out of here and save you. And the guy goes, nope, I'm a firm believer. The Lord will take care of me. The Lord will take care of me. He says, man, get in the canoe or you're going to die. He leaves, goes, saves more people. Finally, the water's at the very top. The guy's sitting on top of his chimney. The water's about to take him under. And the sheriff comes by in a helicopter and he pulls down a rope ladder and says, jump on the rope, save your life. The guy goes, no, I'm going to prove to God I'm a firm believer. I believe God will take care of me. The guy's drowned. Sheriff flies away. Guy's sitting in the pearly gates talking to St. Peter and he looks at him and goes, I don't get it. I'm one of your most devout followers ever. Why did you let me drown? And St. Peter looked at him and said, let you drown? Are you an idiot? We sent you a Jeep, a canoe, and a helicopter. You know, dude, somewhere along the line, you got to be smart enough to listen or hear or believe that somebody's trying to help you. Otherwise, God can't help you because you're dumb as a rock. Something to think about. For the rest of you out there, go to freedomnumberquiz.com. Sign up. Let us know where you're at. We want to keep the show where you're listening. And for the rest of you, remember, money, it's not the money. It's the lifestyle. Have a great day. We'll see you tomorrow.

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3: 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I'm Paul Stevens, Fox News. President Trump canceling weekend plans, including going to his son's wedding to meet with top advisors over Iran.
4: The president said this: "While I very much wanted to be with my son, Don Jr., and the newest member of the Trump family, his soon-to-be wife, Bettina, circumstances pertaining to government and my love for the United States of America do not allow me to do so. I feel it is important for me to remain in Washington, D.C. at the White House during this important period of time."

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6: Marty has addressed this issue on the show before, but we're going to dig in deep now. And that is how we're always connected. No matter what it is, information coming to us all the time, and that includes financial information. What is that doing to our planning process to be forever plugged in? That's how we're opening the show, Financial Safari, for this weekend with Marty Neville. Marty Neville is the president of Smart Money Solutions, a firm that focuses on retirement planning. Marty focuses on retirement planning, and from two offices in the Chicago area and also, of course, now in Houston, Chicago, the original. It's a growing firm. Marty, it is different now from when we were growing up and in our 20s and really 30s. We are just everybody. We've all got information coming at us from all directions. Social media and everywhere else. So we're going to actually talk about FinTok. FinTok is financial TikTok. So, and with people in finances, and finances can be emotional, especially around retirement planning. And a lot of people, though, turn to social media, which I know you warn about that, trusting it totally. Why do people trust TikTok more, some people, more than traditional financial institutions?
4: I don't get it. I don't understand. You know, getting the right information from the right person, somebody who's been around for a long time, is experienced in financial planning, especially for retirement planning. That to me is what's important. Knowing who you're dealing with. Yeah, you can get all the information you want online. Facebook, Google, Bing, TikTok. YouTube, every Instagram, every place you can turn and get all kinds of information. But, you know, it's the old adage, do you believe everything you read online?
6: Well, you should.
4: And it becomes problematic because people get overload information. You get information overload, and then they do nothing because they've heard so many things about this, they've heard so many things about that, and they don't know what to do. So they end up doing nothing because they're confused. They confuse themselves.
6: Or they do something drastic. That's the other end of that.
4: Or they make an emotional decision based on what they think they understand. It's important to talk to a human being. Mm-hmm. You can research a particular product. AI is a great tool.
6: But you have to be careful with that also.
4: But to focus your life around, an algorithm, in my opinion, it doesn't work. I mean, I'm old school. I sit down with somebody and talk to them and get to know them. And, if you're going to work with somebody, know who they are and what they're going to do for you, how they're going to benefit you. There's all kinds of products out there. I mean, let's face it, there's innumerable financial products that mm-hmm. you could choose from. But getting the information, you could sit down and you can research, different products and find, the best this, that, or the next thing, but getting that information from the right person. And you talk to, it's like going to the doctor. You could talk to 10 doctors, you'll get 10 answers about the same thing. And it's the same thing about financials. I had a client recently I sat down with who had a whole bunch of this

0: particular stock that was paying an amazing dividend to him that he lived off of. Him and his wife lived off of the dividend. And he sat down with a couple of financial advisors and said, oh, you got to sell that and give me the money and I'll invest it for you. It's like, no. I sat down with him. I said, you'd be crazy to sell that stock. It's so, right. So it goes up and down in value. It's still giving you that dividend that you're accustomed to and is great. So, getting the right advice from the right people. It's all about planning and preparation. I've been saying that forever. And getting the right information from a professional who's been in the business for, I've been doing this for over 30 years now, and I love it. I love helping people, prepare for and get ready for their retirement. And that's my thing. People say, well, when are you going to retire? And it's like, I'll die in this chair. I just enjoy what I'm doing. I'm having a great time. And it's very rewarding for me to put these plans together for people and make sure that they're going to be in the right place at the right time with the right amount of money. And life is going to be good. That's the whole idea.
1: Yeah, I mean, I'm the same way you are. I don't want to quit. I mean, some people do, and I understand that. But, I made work also my hobby. So I have to keep working. No, I want to keep working in some capacity. Now, you also, I don't know how you squeeze everything in. You have hobbies and your passion with your firm. I'm curious about two things, actually, here, Marty. But let me give your number first. Because, Marty said, you can use all these tools that are available. But what I was thinking when he was saying that is, yeah, but you'll be on your own and not dealing with a human that's actually been through this for years and can tell you and plan for what you can expect in your retirement. That is Marty Neville. Come in and talk with Marty, an initial review or second opinion at no cost, no obligation. 888-519-9096, 888-519-9096. Well, Marty, we've been in the social media universe for a while now, so you've seen this, people coming to you at first and probably citing social media, something they heard from either somebody or social media. Can you explain the difference if they do go with you after a set amount of time, how they rely less on social media? Do you see that and get less panicked?
0: Yes. Yeah. Well, the more information you get, in a lot of cases, you're going to confuse yourself. You're not going to know which direction to go, what choice you should make. Should you be in the market? Should you, be somewhere else? Should you buy mutual funds over stocks? Nobody can do what I do. And I can't do what you do. So right. what you did your entire career, I can't do that. It's just everybody has their expertise. And I've been doing this so long. Everybody's different. Everybody's got a different situation. They've got different directions that they want to go. They've got different dreams and goals. And that's what I, an algorithm can't take your goals right. and your dreams and convert it into, a real life plan.
1: Right. You can't say, my grandson, Bobby, I want to help him a little bit for college.
0: Right. That's all part of the planning process. I mean, I sit down with people every single day and we put together a comprehensive guaranteed income plan that's going to make sure that life is going to be good and you're going to be comfortable and happy and life is going to give you what you expect out of it in the years that you planned for. I mean, you've been saving for this retirement for your whole entire career, and now that it's here, I know it's sometimes a scary transition. I sat down with a gentleman the other day who's very nervous about retiring because he's been getting up at 2 o'clock every single morning. You know who I'm talking about if you're listening. He's been getting up at 2 o'clock in the morning every day and getting home at 7 o'clock at night and doing a 2-hour commute to work.
1: Oh God!
0: So and he's nervous about retiring, and I'm putting together a plan for him and his wife to make sure that they don't have to worry about it. They're going to enjoy their retirement and make sure that the income is going to be there, their taxes are paid. I've already done their estate plan for them, so they're ready to go there, making sure that all the other pieces of the puzzle fit into place and life is going to be good. Again, it's all about planning and preparation to make sure that you're going to have that smooth, comfortable, confident retirement.
1: You know, and it's not just social media, Marty. We didn't, again, it hasn't been that long that we have 24-hour financial networks. So it's fed to us constantly, along with other topics. But even the, like the news cable networks, they have to cut everything down. You know, they're limited to time. So basically, you're getting your information fed to you with sound bites or 30-second clips. And what's the danger there with that? Because you take your time and sit down with people.
0: Your retirement isn't going to be for 30 seconds. Mm. Or 60 seconds.
1: Could be 30 years.
0: Could be 30 years, you know, potentially. And so you've got to plan for that. It's just like going on vacation. Even if you go on a 2-week vacation, you've got to plan what airport you're going to go, where you're going to fly to, what airline you're going to fly on, what rental car, what hotels you're going to stay at, all the different things, the different activities you're going to participate in. You just don't show up at the airport. How many times have I said this, Dave? Mm. You just don't show up at the airport and say, should I get on that plane? Or this plane.
1: Right.
0: Yeah, you have to, everything is planned. Well, a 2-week vacation is wonderful. How about a 30-year retirement? You got to plan all that. It's got to be planned out, you know, in detail, what to expect, what to anticipate. You know, if life is going to throw curveballs at you, you got to have the plan has to be flexible enough to overcome those various, you know, pitfalls that you're going to face, emergencies, non-emergencies. You know, you need a new car, you want to get a new grill for the house or something like that. You know, I mean, these things, everything costs money. You got to plan for that. If you're going to take trips, if you're going to travel, if you're going to take a cruise, all that's got to be planned for in, you know, especially in the first 3 to 5 years of your retirement. You're on the go-go years. You're on the go. You're planning trips. You're doing things. You're going to see the world, et cetera, and so forth. You've got to have that money set aside. And I do that. I've done that many, many times for people. It's, okay, where do you want to go? What do you want to do? We're going to plan that. We're going to plug that right in and make sure that money's accounted for in those early years of retirement. And then, you know, later on, we're going to go shooting every weekend. Okay, well, you know, shooting, it's wonderful. I love doing that. I go, you know, shoot those clay pigeons all the time. And, you know, so I got my shotguns and we go. But, you know, guess what? It costs money to do that. You have to plan for that. You can't just, you know, say, okay, I'm going to do it and not have the money accounted for. So everything has got to be planned out and make sure that things are going to go smoothly. Again, it's all about your comfort level and what your expectations are and planning to do. Everybody's different and they've got different goals in life and different what they want to do and different plans. They've got grandchildren probably or possibly and they want to, you know, plan for those visits. You know, I have two grandchildren now. My daughter just had another baby and they live in Montana, so I have to finally go see them. Baby boy. Again, another baby boy. So if I'm going to go see him, it's a whole big plan. It takes 2 airplanes, you know, 3 buses and a train to get there. so I, you know, you got to plan for that. And, you know, so let's start the planning process. Give me a call. My number is 888-519-9096. You'll call that number. You'll hear my voice on the recording. Just leave me your name and number. And after the show's over today, I'll be calling you back to set up a time at one of my local offices to get together and put together one of these guaranteed lifetime income plans. So call me now. Again, my number is 888-519-9096. I am usually a couple weeks out, so don't let that dissuade you. I do have a busy practice, but I do have people who need to reschedule. Life happens, like I said, and I'll reschedule. I'll fill that space with you. Call me now, 888-519-9096.
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0: 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Stay tuned.
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1: 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And that's actually what Marty has done for years on this show. 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We're back with Financial Safari and Marty Neville, the president of Smart Money Solutions, the author of the Amazon bestseller Retirement Smart America. 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So that's what we talked about in the first segment of the show, how we're inundated with information from social media and other sources, and how it pays to work with someone like you, Marty, who is a human, not relying on algorithms. We're going to shift gears just a little bit, but one of the reasons financial content does sometimes perform so well online is because people want answers. That's why people are listening to this show. They want answers about something new to them, and that's retirement. So when somebody appears online with a simple solution to a complicated financial problem, it can seem appealing. Well, the issue is that many viral strategies contain just enough truth to sound intelligent, but how will it work? And Marty has actually never used this term, but we're also getting a lot of new terms these days. Infinite banking. Real quick setup on infinite banking. It's a financial strategy where someone uses a specially designed whole life insurance policy to build cash value and then borrow against that. Marty can get into that more. But Marty, we're going to get into some other strategies. You've actually utilized that one, infinite banking. You just did call it that. Why do secret, quote unquote, financial strategies become so popular online, do you think?
0: Shh, don't tell anybody.
1: Right. Exactly.
0: It's a secret. Yeah. It's a secret. Okay, I'll spill the beans.
1: Spill the beans.
0: I call it premium financing or life insurance financing. It's basically a way to use life insurance. I haven't used life insurance. I very seldom do life insurance, but when I do, it has nothing to do with death benefit. People think they buy life insurance in case they die, they leave a legacy, or their mortgage and everything else is paid off. But no, I use life insurance for income purposes. Mm-hmm. I've put together quite a few programs over the years using either universal indexed life, which usually works better than whole life, but I've used both, to put together a life insurance plan that will provide guaranteed lifetime tax-free income using a specially designed life insurance policy. Not everybody qualifies. It's usually you have to have a net worth of $10 million or more to qualify for this, because it doesn't work usually for less. And in a lot of cases, I recently put together a plan for a gentleman. It was, high net worth. He decided he didn't want to pay the premium, so we had a third-party lending finance company actually pay the premiums. The client had to pay the interest on that loan, and every year we took out another loan for the premium, and the cash for the premium goes into the cash value of the policy, and the cash value keeps growing, and ultimately pays off itself, that pays off that loan by itself, and then provides a guaranteed tax-free lifetime income stream in retirement. So who doesn't want tax-free income? Everybody raise your hand, and everybody's right. Raising their hand. Everybody wants tax-free income, and these are one of the programs that we can utilize to do that. And again, sometimes you don't qualify for either health reasons or financial reasons, so they do different kinds of checks on you. They do a financial underwriting and they do a physical underwriting, obviously, because it's a high life insurance policy. But yes, most people don't know about these programs because they're not talked about a lot, but they are out there. These are programs that are excellent for certain people. Again, not everybody's going to qualify, but they are available and they're out there. And if you know, we should sit down, because I don't know what your specific situation is when we do.
1: You've got a lot of tools in your tool belt, though.
0: Absolutely, you've got to have all these different programs available for different people that have different needs and different desires. So you know, again, these are programs that are designed to provide an income stream, a large income stream, tax-free. So and it works perfectly. You know, and I have, you know, it's a complicated program because you're dealing with CPAs and lawyers and life insurance companies, and there's a lot of people involved, and there's a lot of moving parts, but done properly. And I've been doing these, I've been doing them for over 20 years successfully for several clients, and they love it because it's going to, you know, they know what to expect going forward. You know, so it's not just something that's done willy-nilly. This is a great program. So, you know, if you qualify, let's talk about it.
1: Well, that's what Marty does when meeting. Well, we talk about, you know, he offers the opportunity to meet with him on this show every week at no cost, no obligation. That's what it's about. Marty kind of sizing it up and, you know, determining if you go forward with him, what would be the strategies in your best interest. If you want to set up that meeting before we go further in this segment, just call 888-519-9096. That's for Marty Neville, and to get on his calendar, 888-519-9096. Now, next segment, we're going to get into one of the good things about social media, the financial social media. It has made people feel less intimidated about any investing they do, but we'll get into that next segment. I want to take a real quick question on life insurance, because it has changed so much. You said for those you work with, you're not using it for the death benefit. Is that pretty much used, the death benefit part of it, used pretty much for younger adults with term, with the family, starting a family and things like that?
0: Right. When I was much, much younger, you know, when my kids were, you know, we're talking 30 years ago. So when my kids were, you know, born, and yes, I had a term policy that covered me in case, because I was the breadwinner, and I had a term policy that covered me in case something happened to me while I was out visiting, you know, on the road and seeing clients, because I wanted to make sure my kids got to go to college, and my, you know, my wife at the time didn't have to sell the house and pay the bills that way. So I had a life insurance policy. But life insurance in your older years, you may look at it and say, well, I really don't need life insurance. And that might be true. You may not actually need the death benefit, but the other benefit that comes with life insurance is that is the you know, living benefit, which I call it, is that tax-free lifetime income. So there's a living benefit to life insurance. Yes, there's a death benefit associated with it if you die prematurely, but I'm looking at the long-term living benefit that you're going to get out of it, which is tax-free lifetime income from it for the rest of your life. So that's and you're, if you're married, your spouse as well. So life insurance has a part when you're younger, and has a place to be in your older years as well.
1: Yeah, and Marty actually will talk to you about, you know, address your concerns about possibly needing long-term care. And there are more there are alternative solutions outside of traditional long-term care insurance, which is getting really expensive. He'll go over that with you, and life insurance could be one, or annuities. He'll talk to you about that.
0: Absolutely, yeah. One of my more popular annuity products has long-term care features. They call it income doubler, where, you know, the annuity, if you're getting, let's say you're getting an income of $4,000 a month, just to use a round number, and you can't do two of the six activities of daily living, the company will double your income. All you need is a letter from your doctor. You don't need all kinds of certifications like some places require. But this is called an income doubler, where it'll double your income. So you'll go from, using the example of $4,000, you'll go to $8,000 to cover the additional costs of long-term care, nursing home care, in-home health care, if you need somebody to come in to help you, adult daycare, whatever the case might be, whatever you need. If you can't do two of the six activities of daily living, they will double your income for a five-year period. So it's an excellent, because I have a lot of clients, they're concerned about long-term care, they're concerned about the future, you know, when they get into be their 80s and 90s, you know, and they need some help. what do? They don't want to, you know, they don't. I had a client recently call me that his wife has been in the nursing home for 5 years and he's running out of money. So, you know, this will put you in a position where that won't happen. So let's put together a program that's going to make sure that you're covered completely on all fronts. You know, your income in your early years of retirement and you know, if you need it, long-term care on the later years of your retirement. So give me a call. My number is 888-519-9096. We'll sit down, we'll talk about what your needs and goals and desires are, and we'll put together a plan accordingly. And we'll put you in the right product that'll cover your income and have good growth, as well as take away the market volatility so you don't have to worry about, you know, market swings, and as well, you know, provide you with the income you need and pay your taxes, and everything will be hunky-dory for the rest of your life. Call me now. Again, my number, 888-519-9096. Call that number and you'll hear my voice on the recording. Just leave me your name and number, and after the show's over, my staff prints off a list of everybody who called in, and I start calling to set up time to get together at one of my offices. I am about 2 weeks out, give or take. Sometimes I have an opening where somebody needs to reschedule, and I can fill that opening with you. Call me now, 888-519-9096. Everybody I meet with at the office gets a copy of my book, which is, I'm proud to say, still a number one bestseller on Amazon, Retirement Smart America.
1: You know, for years, Marty Neville has helped people craft and worked with them to craft their retirement plan, keyword their retirement plan. But it's not just that. I mean, it requires reviews. It's a retirement partnership. Yeah, because sometimes you don't reinvent the wheel, but sometimes the plan may need to be tweaked. Certain things out of Washington or in the economy or even in your life. And that's what Marty's done for years. And those that retirement partnership for many has even turned into a friendship that he talks about it on the show, the friendships he's developed with many of his clients. 888-519-9096 to set up that initial retirement review or second opinion. A lot of value to that. 888-519-9096, and it's at no cost, no obligation. Much more of the show to come. Marty, what is next?
0: Well, you know, not all financial content online is bad. You know, there's some decent conversations here and there about investing and debt, financial independence on social media. Well, we're going to talk about the financial lessons you might learn. And I'm going to try and get rid of some of those myths right after the break.
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1: We're on a social media theme, and actually a theme of that we are constantly plugged in. 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So it's listening on demand, Smart Money Solutions, MN.com. So we're staying on this theme. And, a lot of people before social media, we're going to look at one of the bright spots, were intimidated. You can count me among those. Intimidated a lot by investment strategies, just seemed over their head, and it was over my head. Social media has helped in that and in things like debt, like you were talking about, and many things, maybe to take away the overwhelming, overcomplicated feeling of that. Do you find that, Marty, that social media has made investing less intimidating?
0: Yes, but it's also made things a lot more confusing.
1: Right.
0: Because you could listen to 10 different things and get 10 different answers about the same subject. Uh-huh. So in a lot of cases, it just becomes more confusing. And the more things you hear, again, you go to 10 different doctors, you get 10 different opinions about the same ailment, you're going to end up doing nothing because you're just
1: paralyzed.
0: It's a stalemate. You're information overload, and you got that paralysis that comes to play when you get too much information about the same thing. So, and I get that quite a bit sometimes. You know, where I'll sit down with a client, and he or she has been listening to this and that and the next thing, and then listening to this broker and that broker, and meeting with all these different agents and representatives, and they're getting all this different information that's sometimes conflicting. Don't buy this and don't buy that and buy my product, but don't buy these other products that are being offered by everybody else. So it gets confusing, and I understand that. But yeah, in some cases, social media, you can do your research and decide for yourself, if you're getting proper information. I mean, I get information about a lot of different things online all the time, but I use you've got to use common sense and your judgment to decide if it's real or if it's just a company trying to sell you, because these AI things are so sophisticated these days that you look at them and wow, it's a unbelievable how sophisticated you think you're actually talking to the person, and you're, you know, it's a computer generated situation. So, but you know, yes, get your, you know, you can do some research, but you have to, you know, in my opinion, you have to sit down with somebody who knows, and you can get the answers based on what you've read and talked about and seen online. You can get, you know, answers. Is it good, bad, or indifferent?
1: Well, that's the whole thing. I mean, to me, it's like, okay, you're on it, and you know, you're getting some information from it, but don't get too much from it. But it's good if it's helping you feel a little less intimidated, but then go to someone like Marty and with questions, because it can also help generate questions. We've got more to cover with this. It's how people like Marty will be working in concert with technology, with AI, with social media. But Marty has for years cautioned against being overly reliant. 888-519-9096 to work with a human financial retirement professional. 888-519-9096. Now, Marty, you'll be dealing with Gen X, maybe even Gen Z, or maybe the millennials. I'm sure you'll work with them some too. Are you finding the younger you get, the more financially aware you are? And can that be dangerous?
0: Not necessarily. You know, the younger generation, they're a different kind of generation. they don't care as much about, you know, owning a home and
1: well, it's
0: starting
1: also
0: a family
1: to,
0: and you know, doing all these different things that you and I've done in our youth, our ute.
1: Did you say utes?
0: Did you say, what's a ute? one of my license plates in Texas is two utes.
1: I'm sorry, Your Honor. Youths.
0: Yes. Sorry,
1: Your Honor. But, you know, Marty, it is those challenges that the younger generations face, like with home ownership, too.
0: Yeah, well, again, they get information overload. And, you know, they get all this different information from all these different sources. You know, financing sometimes isn't number one on their list, even though I push them. Like, for example, my own kids, you know, save. You know, put your money in, and they should be at their age, you know, in their late 20s and 30s, they should be putting money into a Roth rather than a traditional IRA. Well, they should have money in everything. So save, because before you know it, here you are. I'm 70 years old. It's like, oh my God, it wasn't yesterday. I was, you know, 30.
1: 30, right.
0: And I'm already in my, you know, 70. So it's important to get the right information. Yes, I do talk to younger people. Usually it's too early to put together a plan for somebody that's in their 30s and 40s. So I don't generally. But getting the information, having somebody to talk to. Yes, I talk to people all the time in their 30s and 40s and 50s. I'll definitely, I'm happy to give somebody an opinion or advice. But it's up to them to really delve into it and do their own research. And if they've got a good, secure job, keep saving. Don't stop. Always save. No. Even later in your career, you should be saving the maximum.
1: You know, because I've also been impressed with the younger generations, like Gen Z. My daughter's a Gen Zer, and she's a massive saver, much better than I was. So I'm impressed by many qualities they have. But the one thing that concerns me is I've noticed with younger generations, it's like when they get out of college or whatever and start that first job, they want to jump ahead quickly. And that's why we talked about the FIRE movement. Financially independent, retire early. They're thinking about retiring early. But now, from social media, they're probably thinking it's more possible because social media is not feeding them the information on all the challenges that they'll have to face and address.
0: Right, right. You know, I'm working with a client right now. He's going to be 59. He wants to retire next year. What about health insurance? Medicare doesn't kick in till 65. Mm-hmm. So, you know, you're going to have 5 years of health insurance that you're going to have to pay for independently for you and your wife. What about Social Security? Social Security doesn't kick in till at least 62. I usually never recommend taking it that early because it is a reduced benefit and it's a permanent decision. So there's other factors you have to take into consideration when it comes to retiring early. That's all wonderful if you can afford to do it. I'm all for it, you know, and I have most of my clients I sit down with, they can afford to do it. I mean, you know, when can I retire? Well, you could retire, you know, now if you wanted mm-hmm. to. You have the resources and the ability to do it now. Are you ready now is the other question I'm going to ask.
1: Right.
0: You know, emotionally, psychologically, financially, yeah, you might be ready, but there's other factors that go into it that you have to consider, number one being Social Security and health insurance, Medicare. So those are the two important things that you have to take into consideration for retiring early. And you know, having that knowledge and having that information is crucial. So, you know, that might change your attitude a little bit. Yeah, you might not want to retire at 60. You might want to wait a couple more years until, you know, maybe until Medicare kicks in or do something else. So there's a lot of different ways that you can approach it. But having the information, having the correct information is important. I don't know any website out there or any site that you can go to that's going to tell you, don't forget about, you know, Medicare doesn't kick in until 65.
1: Right.
0: You know, don't forget Social Security.
1: They make it look a little better than it actually is. I mean, they leave out some of the challenges.
0: Right. So these are the reality. You know, the reality you might not necessarily find online. That's why people hire me. You know, to tell them, you know, the facts. How's it going to work? What you need to do. You know, what your needs are, what your goals are, and let's put together a plan accordingly.
1: And actually, speaking of that, we've only got about 30 seconds here, but leading into how you explain what people can take advantage of, are you optimistic that social media and AI and real financial planning can work together as we move forward?
0: Yes, you know, but you have to take everything with a grain of salt. I mean, I'm concerned because, you know, people, they meet with me, it's like, hey, I read this online, you know, it must be true, right?
1: Right.
0: and it's, you know, it's not necessarily a lie, but it's not necessarily the facts, the 100% fact either.
1: Exactly.
0: So you have to, again, you have to use judgment and talking to somebody in the know, again, that's why people hire me. They hire me because I have the knowledge, I have the information, I'm up to date on what the current regulations and what's happening in the world as far as your finances are concerned for retirement purposes. So yes, I am a little concerned. So, but yes, you can get good information, but you have to be careful. You know, I mean, I get phone calls every day for telling me that I qualify for this loan I never applied for. So, you know, and they're all AI generated phone calls, and I get 15 a day.
1: About, it's going to get worse on that.
0: Yeah, so you really have to, you know, be careful. I had a client recently believe that he won the publisher's clearinghouse thing, and he was ready to send money, you know, to pay the taxes. Oh. And I said, no, don't do this. It's, you know, it's not real. And so there's a million scams out there, and you have to be, you know, understand that and take everything with a grain of salt.
1: Well, come in and get the real deal from Marty Neville, a comprehensive review available at no cost, no obligation.
0: Absolutely, Dave. 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My number is 888-519-9096. 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
1: Well, Marty, we've got another segment of the show. What are we covering?
0: We are going to answer a whole bunch of questions we got from listeners this past week, so stay tuned.
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1: 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Let's dive in, Marty, because you for years have closed this show out with real retirement questions. 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They're debt-free. 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But every time the market drops 3%, they start doom-scrolling financial TikToks, as we talked about earlier. They're up in the middle of the night. And they want to move everything to cash. There's that emotional decision. 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
0: Well, sometimes they're one and the same. Mm-hmm. Yes, I'm all about protecting your retirement, protecting those funds. That's why I don't use the stock market. I use annuity products. 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And you don't have to worry that tomorrow some geopolitical event happens somewhere in the Middle East or China or somewhere else in the world. And the stock market took a crapper, and your money went with it. Right. So that's why I don't use those products, because they're not guaranteed. And when I put these plans together for people, it's called the Guaranteed Lifetime Income Plan. And the key word there is guaranteed. And I can't guarantee your income if you're in a non-guaranteed investment strategy like the stock market. So it involves moving your money into a safe money strategy, such as an indexed annuity product, a fixed indexed annuity product, that's going to safeguard your money, guarantee growth, provide you with lifetime income. It has an income doubler, and it takes care of taxes all at the same time. So I don't want you losing sleep. I sell sleep insurance, if you want to call it that, because you don't have to worry about your money. You don't have to worry about your income. It's all going to be there. All the different sources that you provide with me, I'm going to put it all together. It's like having a 1,000-piece puzzle and putting it together one piece at a time until you get to see that big picture. And that's my whole focus is to take those puzzle pieces and make you look at the big picture for the next 30 years of your life in retirement.
1: That's exactly what you do when people come in to meet with you. And, you know, talking about annuities or fixed index annuities specifically, isn't that basically what pensions were, the old school pensions were, and aren't there some even better qualities going this route?
0: Yeah. Well, you know, pensions are still there. I mean, I have quite a few clients who...
1: Mostly government, right?
0: You know, federal employees, obviously. I'm a federal benefits expert. I've been working with the federal government and the employees at various agencies all over the country successfully for many, many years. But, you know, state employees, municipal employees, fire, police, teachers, they all get a pension. And, that's they're the only ones. Private sector pensions are pretty much dead and buried.
1: But how long do you think that will be sustainable, Marty?
0: The pensions?
1: Yeah, well, for government, because with people living longer.
0: Or will it be okay? Run properly, they can be successful for the states and the federal government. You know, especially the federal government. I mean, come on, they have unlimited resources.
1: We're going to have to pay for that soon or one day.
0: You know, but a lot of states have trouble. I know the state of Illinois has issues with its pension problem, and it's very much underwater. It's been underwater for many years, and they're not doing anything to solve that problem. But, you know, they made these promises. It's in the Illinois Constitution, and so they have to live up to that.
1: Okay.
0: So they're looking at different different ways to make sure it's properly funded. But you know, these pensions, they're great things for the employees. But you know, don't stop saving because you know you have a pension. That's one of the biggest problems I've run into.
1: Don't most not factor inflation? Is that true?
0: Well, the Illinois pension does. The Texas pension does not. It's a straight pension. There's no cost of living escalator on it. But Illinois does, and that's the problem with Illinois, is it promises a 3% annual cost of living adjustment.
1: Social Security doesn't even do that, right?
0: There's very few that do that, and it's unsustainable because that's what got the pension system into so much trouble. But, again, it's in the Illinois Constitution. It would take an amendment to the Illinois Constitution to change it, and there's none in the offing. So, the pension system for the time being is good. My clients are receiving their pensions without any problems. Again, they keep kicking the can down the road, and eventually it's gonna come home to roost. But having a pension, that's great. But most people don't. They have to create their own personal pension plan, which is why they hire me. I help put that together for them using a variety of different products, including annuity products, because annuity product guarantees lifetime income. But they also have, don't forget, you have Social Security. You may have interest and dividend income. You may have rental property income. So there's other sources of income that you're going to count on. It's not just your 401s and IRAs that you can count on. You have other sources of income that I'm looking at when I put these plans together for you to make sure that you're going to have that comfortable retirement.
1: Absolutely. And come talk about it for you. 888-519-9096 for Marty Neville, 888-519-9096 for a no-cost, no-obligation retirement review. This will be our last question, but it's a good one. You talk about building in spending plans, and they're necessary. A retired couple says that they spend less now than before retirement, except for travel, golf, grandkids, and just one more streaming subscription. They planned on spending $6,000 a month and somehow got closer to $8,200 a month. What's the smartest way to rein in that lifestyle creep without feeling like retirement suddenly became detention?
0: Well, you'd be surprised how many people have these subscription services that they don't even know that they're paying for. And, hundreds and hundreds of dollars a month they might be paying for some of these subscription services that they didn't realize that they were still paying for. So it's important to – there's services out there now that you can employ to, find out what you have. The best way to do it is, check your bank statement. If it's direct debit to your checking account or a savings account, check your credit card statements. I'm guilty of the same thing. I just, I get my credit card statement in the mail. I just pay it. I don't look at what's on it usually.
1: Right.
0: And so I'm guilty also. In a lot of cases, there's stuff on there that I didn't even know I was paying for.
1: Well, it's even more dangerous if you have the automatic draft.
0: Yeah. Yeah, I still get, statements either online or mailed to me, so I get to review them. But, I'm guilty, too. I'm busy, I see the stay. Oh, it came in the mail. Okay, pay the bill. So, yes, there are ways that you can look at what's costing you. But, you mentioned three things. You mentioned travel, golf, and grandkids.
1: Right. Mean,
0: come on. Travel, golf. Okay, you're not going to stop spending on your grandkids, If you enjoy traveling, obviously you're not going to stop that, at least not in the short term. And golf, golf is an expensive hobby.
1: Oh, yeah.
0: I don't golf anymore. I used to golf, but it's not cheap.
1: Mm-hmm.
0: If you have memberships to a club or whatnot,
1: that's
0: everything costs
1: expense.
0: Money. I have a lot of clients that, belong to gun clubs. They, like I do. I go shooting and I enjoy that, trap shooting and whatnot. So it all costs money. So yes, you were expecting $6,000. Now you're paying $8,200. Well, let's sit down. Let's talk about it. Let's see what you've got. Is $8,200 a month sustainable?
1: Right. And how does that grow? You know,
0: are you going to have a problem? You know, do you have any growth in your portfolios, mm-hmm. or is it just you're spending and it's dwindling? So let's sit down, put together a plan, and go from there. See what the resources are. Yeah, I don't want you to stop enjoying life. Right. Obviously, you're enjoying life. Mm-hmm. I want that to continue, but you also have to make sure that. It's not going to put you in a perilous position.
1: Well, we talk about that all the time. And Marty also talks about people, if they don't have a good spending plan, deprive themselves, especially in those early years of retirement, deprive themselves of some of the enjoyment because they're scared to spend. This is exactly what Marty Neville covers with you in the review and more, because it is a comprehensive review, retirement review about you, and it's available at no cost, no obligation.
0: Well, it is a transition. I mean, let's be honest. It's a transition to go from contributing to distributing. And mm-hmm. and it's something that in a lot of cases you have to get used to that, because now you're spending your own money now. You don't have that paycheck that you can depend on. So it's important to understand that. So give me a call at 888-519-9096, and we'll get together, we'll meet, we'll discuss your situation, we'll discuss your concerns and what your goals are for the future, and I'll put together a plan, custom tailored plan that'll account for all that. So call me now. Again, my number is 888-519-9096. We're about to go off the air, so my staff is already printing off a list of everybody who's called in up to now, and I'll be calling you back shortly to set up a time to get together. Again, last chance. Don't procrastinate. 888-519-9096.
1: Absolutely. Call in, get on Marty's calendar, and talk about something very important. Your retirement. Longer now than ever. And I think it's safe to say more complex now than ever. We were talking about pensions earlier. In the olden day, in my day, we retired with a gold watch and a pension, and we lived for 2 years in a rocking chair. Right. And it's not like that anymore. It's not only longer, Marty, but it's more expensive. You know, with what we call the go-go years, you're not in a rocking chair.
0: You're active.
1: You're doing things, right. You just got to get the plan. I love that you've talked with equal importance, really, of not only having the income plan, but the spending plan in retirement. So Marty will cover that with you. Again, 888-519-9096, 888-519-9096, 888-519-9096. 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
15: The real thing.
16: Still talking, I'm Daria Albinger. The negotiations between the U.S. and Iran continue as the parties struggle to come to an agreement on nuclear weapons. Here's Fox's Jeff Paul.
17: A delegation from Pakistan is now in Iran, which includes the country's army chief. They're meeting with the Iranian foreign minister and the speaker of parliament as Pakistan works to hammer out a ceasefire deal between the two sides. Marco Rubio, who just landed in India after NATO meetings in Sweden, says there needs to be a plan B if Washington and Tehran can't agree on a deal. Rubio says Tehran cannot control or monetize the freedom of navigation, and they can't have a nuclear weapon. Back here in the UAE, one official who spoke out recently said he thinks there's a 50-50 chance that Iran and the U.S. can get a deal. His concern lies within the fact that Iran, according to him, has a history of overplaying the cards they are dealt.
16: The Strait of Hormuz has been blockaded since the beginning of the war, closing off most of the world's oil supply, causing gas prices to spike around the world. Kevin Warsh was sworn in yesterday as the 17th chair of the Federal Reserve.
15: And it was a who's who in that ceremony. Warsh sworn in by Justice Clarence Thomas, Scott Bessent, and Kevin Hassett were both in the room. Hassett, of course, was a front runner for the job at one point. Another finalist for the spot, Federal Reserve Governor Christopher Waller, made comments shortly before that ceremony saying it would be, quote, crazy for the Fed to contemplate cuts in the near future. Central bankers say some policy firming might be appropriate if inflation persistently stays above that 2% target rate. Warsh begins his first term as the conflict in Iran puts upward pressure on prices. In the past, Warsh has argued for reshaping the Fed and shrinking its footprint.
16: That's Connor Hansen of the Fox Business Channel. 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
18: History isn't just in textbooks. It's the story of us, the United States.

0: was diagnosed with an extremely rare form of bone cancer. Gabbard says her last day is expected to be June 30th. Her tenure as DNI has been marked by declassifying millions of pages of government files on the assassinations of President Kennedy and his brother, former Attorney General Robert Kennedy. She also released files she says shows Obama administration officials politicized intelligence about Russian election interference. A former member of Congress, Gabbard ran for president as a Democrat in 2020. At the White House, Jared Halpern, Fox News.
1: One person is dead and more than 30 firefighters and first responders are among the injured in an explosion and fire yesterday at a shipyard in Staten Island, New York. Mayor Zoran Mamdani.
2: Once the fire has been extinguished, FDNY marshals will hold a comprehensive investigation into its cause. The information that yields will then be shared with New Yorkers as soon as we have it. In the meantime, I want to ask New Yorkers to keep those who have been injured and the person we lost in our thoughts and to wish them a quick recovery.
1: Says the investigation is ongoing. The CDC has expanded enhanced public health entry screening for Ebola to Atlanta's Hartsfield-Jackson International Airport. That's effective today. And it's in addition to screening that's currently underway at Washington's Dulles International Airport. Hartsfield-Jackson previously conducted enhanced public health entry screening, and it's set established operational procedures to put in place. It's one component of the CDC's layered public health approach, which also includes overseas exit screening, airline illness reporting, and post-arrival public health monitoring. I'm Daria Alden. This is Fox News.
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8: Memorial Day weekend. Let's first off remember why we celebrate this day that we get off on Monday. Well, I'm generally off on Mondays, but it's not about me, is it? It is about you. We will remember those who have fought for us here in the United States to give us free, to mourn and honor the deceased servicemen and women. We salute their families and everything they did for us to keep this as the greatest country and the world. My goodness, I sound like I'm running for office. I hope everybody does have a very nice Memorial Day weekend, despite the fact that the majority of my listeners are in Texas and are probably being besieged by rain right now if you're not already underwater. So be careful wherever you are and if you have nothing else to do, because my weekend plans pretty much were shot. They're over. I mean, I was hitting the pool, doing some outdoor stuff. Going to be running, maybe hop on the old bike. Now it's I don't know, Indy 500 or basketball. What else? But the fact is, you're tuning into me. It means everything to me. Going to have a fun-packed two-hour show for you. We're going to make it interactive. If you would like to call in and talk and say hi, what's up? 346-29-TEXAN, 346-298-3926. But more than often, I actually hear from you via email or via postings on my social media. See, that's how we do it now, despite the fact that I've been here for 25 years and we did not have any of that stuff. No, we had a phone number and we had the snail mail where I used to get hate mail. No, you actually can send me very sweet messages. Michael at High Tech Texan. Spell the whole thing out, hightechtexan.com. Or also go to High Tech Texan on X, on Instagram, on Facebook, should you not be blocked. And you can comment, you can ask questions. And what I do is I am not here to fix your computer. It's called the Technology Show. And it's kind of sad that I continue now, it's 25 years into this thing, that I still have to explain what I'm doing. I'm the fun guy. You're not going to get politics from me. This is a breath of fresh air. This is a little humor, but this is a very interactive because I'm the nice guy.

But I am going to tell you that I am, I hate using the word expert, but I'm a big consumer guy when it comes to products and lifestyle. So I'm the guy who, on a very regular basis, I'm talking regular basis, who doesn't even own his own car, I test drive a brand new vehicle every single week. What am I driving this week? Oh, you're going to love that. I love this one. If you like big cars and big SUVs, I was in an Ultimate one. So much so that the name Ultimate is in the vehicle. Come out up later in the show. I will give you my thoughts on the 2026 GMC Yukon AT4 Ultimate. Ultimate Warrior, people. This is the AT4 package, which is the rugged outdoor gear. Again, this is not a dealership sponsorship. This is not an endorsement. Nope, I am a member of the Texas Auto Riders Association, and by law, I guess, or by rule, I'm not supposed to take any money for a sponsorship or endorsements. This is totally my thoughts. Oh, I have reamed vehicles, believe me. In the past 15 years, I have been doing this. But this one's a great way to kick off the summer season. I was rolling around in a very large, very powerful SUV. It is the new Yukon AT4 Ultimate. I will tell you about that. But also, things that I talk about. I'm going to talk a little about summer travel. Now that graduation has pretty much happened, or it's concurrently happening right now as we speak, you doing anything this summer with the family, maybe just with the spouse, just you? I know it's not the, I guess, best times in our lives to, number one, be living, but number two, be buying anything, or number three, be buying anything extravagant or treating ourselves just because of the price of everything. Maybe you're not going to fly somewhere around the world. Maybe you're going to hop in the top of the car, which is probably just as expensive as a plane ticket right now due to the gas prices. But should you get a hybrid vehicle, maybe an electric one, which I don't actually talk about or recommend those too often, or where you want to go, I am your guy. I will be at least I got two trips in June coming up, one of which, and I don't want to harp on it too much, because next weekend I will be doing the show from China. That's right, 2 years in a row I'm going to China, specifically Shenzhen, which is in the very, very lower southern portion of China. It is that's the Silicon Valley of China. I went last year, very first time, and there are so many companies, tech companies, who are based in Shenzhen, China, obviously China itself too, where so many of the products that we use on a day-to-day basis, or parts that we use on a day-to-day basis, are made. They're made. They're manufacturers. Here in the U.S., there may just be, oh, it's the American headquarters, maybe where they'll package, they'll market, and they'll distribute. But their products are actually made in China. I am going to be on a fact-finding mission, along with some of the fellow technology journalists, which I use in air quotes, to China. So I've been there once before last year. The only trepidation, well, I got two trepidations I have. Number one is the flight. And I'm hoping that Cathay Pacific gives me an enjoyable flight over there. And from the conversation I'm having back and forth and finding my seat and maybe getting in the lounge access, flying to Hong Kong, it's going to be a little bit more enjoyable than last year. So number one, I have less trepidation of flying. I don't mind, believe it or not, an ADHD guy flying from California, from LA to Hong Kong on a 16-hour flight. Not the easiest thing to do, especially one who's like, you know, just about 6 feet tall. And, you know, I got spilkies and I got to walk around. Feel free to give me your tips. I'm going to give you some international travel tips. I'm going to talk about using a VPN, getting an eSIM card, you know, downloading the airline app. What apps should you use to communicate back here into the States? Is it WhatsApp? Is it a country specific app? I'll talk about that. It's very interactive, and maybe I'll give you some ideas where to travel. Later in June, plan is to also to go to a Mexico, in a nice little resort in Mexico. Hopefully it's safe down there. I will give you the play-by-play of these all-inclusive little spots. Wherever I go, we take the show. We've done that for 2.5 decades. But right now, we're going to take a break. When we come back, I am going to talk about international travel. Also, you ever get anxious by wearing a smartwatch because of the constant feedback it gives you? Maybe your blood pressure is too high. Maybe your pulse is too high. I'm going to tell you how to potentially at least slow down the anxiety by wearing a smartwatch, because I'm a big smartwatch fan, and they certainly can help you. They can get you relatively healthy.
but you don't want the anxiety. All that, your calls, your emails. When we come back,

if you happen to be traveling right now. Hey, thanks for taking us along. Not only can you hear us terrestrially, at least this specific show, Houston, KPRC 950 AM. Up in the Dallas area, what's up? Maybe my parents are listening. They have nothing to do on a radio weekend. On Talk Radio 1190 and San Antonio, the Big Stick 1200 WOAI, which, by the way, that is the broadcasting partner of the San Antonio Spurs. How about the Spurs, man? Looking pretty strong. I like the Spurs, man. Wimby is a freaking freak, and he's a force of nature. This kid, what is he, 22? He is unbelievable. Spurs are going to be a very, very good team for a long, long time that they keep the Spurs in there. So anyway, wherever you're listening, you can also listen on iHeartRadio. So if you're cruising down in your SUV, your pickup truck, from Texas to Alabama, Mississippi, New Orleans, within the Texas, wherever you're going, you can actually, there's an app on a lot of the vehicles that that you can punch up, or you can stream it directly from your iHeartRadio app. If you don't know how to do that, well, that's what I'm here for. You can hit me, 346-29 Texan. And Michael Garfield is the name, by the way. It is called the High Tech Texan Show. I'm talking about travel also, because this is the travel season. And I am about to pack things up for a very long flight. Oh, yeah, yeah. Very long flight this coming weekend. I will be going to a few cities in China. It's kind of an exploratory thing. Well, no, I believe our president was there a week or so ago. I would love to travel on Air Force One. By the way, a little side note. I want to play the bucket list game. What is the top thing on your bucket list? Now, and I'm going to kind of define this. I have a sports bucket list. And longtime listeners know this. I have had the opportunity to go to many, many unbelievable, very big, famous sporting events. I have been to a number of Super Bowls. I have been to countless Final Fours. I have been to several national championship football games. I have been to Kentucky Derby. I have been to the Preakness. I have been to the U.S. Open. I have been to, what else? I've been to a World Series. The only thing left for me to check off my sports bucket list. Bucket list meaning, you know, before you pass on to another part of life or death, what's the last thing you want to check off before you kick the bucket? The Masters is the only thing I have yet to do. And I'm very scared to go to the Masters, because if you have one more thing to check off before you die and you actually do that thing, does that mean you're going to immediately die? It's a thing. What do I, never been to the Masters. But if I could think of one thing that would be the ultimate, I would love to fly on Air Force One. The president himself does not even need to be on the plane, which at that point would not be constituted as Air Force One. But I want to get on that 747. It enthralls me. I like aviation. I just am amazed how huge, massive pieces of metal can fly around the world. But the luxury and all the secret stuff and all the M&Ms with the presidential seal boxes are on there. I'd love to fly on Air Force One. If anybody can get me on Air Force One, you tell me what you need from me. You need a car. You need a computer. You need computer information for life. You need phones. Do you need a kid? I have three boys. I'm more than happy to give you one of them. Anyway, where was it? Oh, yeah. I am not flying on Air Force One to China. I am flying on Cathay Pacific. Never tried it. I'm actually pretty excited. It's the 80th year of Cathay Pacific, and they've got some. And I'm flying into Hong Kong. And I flew into Hong Kong last year when I did this trip on another airline. But Hong Kong's a very nice airport. I didn't spend too much time in the Hong Kong airport, but apparently Cathay Pacific has five lounges. And there's a guide how to lounge hop at the Hong Kong airport for Cathay Pacific. Lounge hopping. I was actually thinking of delaying my layover there, at least on the way back, and just staying a night. I mean, it five lounges. One of them has to have showers and maybe a little tiny apartment. I'm not even sure.
back on point. Sorry about that. What am I packing for travel? And I do this because many of you, you're going on trips. Maybe you're not going around the world. Maybe you're not going internationally. Maybe you're going across the country. Maybe you're driving. Maybe you're doing whatever. There are several things to pack. However, should you be leaving the country? Should you be going to any other country outside the U.S., there are things that you really not even should, but need to do. Need to do. And number one, and especially going to China and other countries like that, you need to install a VPN on your phones, on your laptops, on your tablets, a virtual private network. Now, right now, you may have a VPN that you use here in the United States from your home. And technically, there's nothing wrong with that. And actually, you probably should be using a virtual private network. A virtual private network, quite simply, is something that masks your exact pinpoint location and your IP address on your device, and it can hide your all your information. It really is like a double extra super secret lock that only you help can control who gets in and who gets out. The reason it's important in countries like China that really don't, let's just say, like their residents getting any information from other parts of the world, like the Western part of the world that we live in, or something like that, they clamp down their internet. And I know this because I was there last year. Chinese government, they clamp down on their internet. Unless you use a VPN on your cell phones, which absolutely you can download them on your cell phones or your laptops or whatever communication device, you actually can set the VPN to let the Chinese servers know or think, let me put that, let the Chinese server think that you're actually based in the United States, enable it to contact the United States. And to make it a little easier, I actually got a VPN, specifically the one that I'm using. It's called ExpressVPN. I have tried a lot of them. VPNs, some of them are free. I personally would recommend paying a little cash at least for them. The free ones, I'm not going to say I don't trust them all. The free ones, they have advertising pop-ups. Maybe they may use your information in some sort of marketing. I'm not sure. It's best to go in this case, and don't get me wrong. I like myself some free. Probably in this case for a VPN, to get yourself a paid one. An ExpressVPN, there's a monthly, I think if you get like a 1 or 2 year deal, it's like $3 a month or something like that. The ExpressVPN that I got, I think the license is for 10 of my devices. It may be up to 10. So listen, I'm carrying at least 3 phones. I know I got a laptop. I know I got a tablet. And then I can, when I get home, I can install the thing. Install a VPN. That's one way to do it. I don't care if you're going to Mexico, Canada, Amsterdam, Switzerland, Africa, whatever. A VPN is just a secure way, especially if you plan to use your banking, using your passwords, your username, whatever. That is number one. I know, looking at the break, got to take a break right now, but this is a tease. When we come back, I'm going to talk about using your cell phone service. Wi-Fi is ubiquitous, mostly around the world. Even on planes, you can get Wi-Fi. You go to libraries, you go to airports, grocery stores, coffee shops, restaurants, hotels. You may not even need to upgrade or utilize your international calling plan. Or when you arrive at a specific country, you can get a temporary number. And no longer do you really have to take your little fingernail or take a little paperclip and pop out that little card, the SIM card in your phone. Now you can use an electronic set. We'll talk about that, downloading airline apps. Any other concerns or questions that you have, pop me a note, Michael Brockwood.

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Jingle time here on the High Tech Texan Show. Why not? It is Memorial Day weekend, kickoff of the travel season. I used to say it was the busy travel season. I don't know. I really do look at the projections reports of who's all traveling. Are they flying? Are they driving? How much are they spending per trip? Cost of gas, atrocious right now. Flights, now that we're down an airline, thank you, Spirit. They're probably going up too. Where do you want to fly? I am your travel destination guy, among many other things, including travel tips. Michael is the name, Michael Garfield. You are listening to what we call the High Tech Texan Show. It's pretty much whatever the hell I want to talk about. And you know what? Traveling is big right now. You may be on a trip. You may be listening on me on iHeartRadio. We already talked about before the break. I think the most important piece of software to download before you go to certainly another country, it's a VPN. It's a virtual private network. I would say it's worth paying for one instead of downloading a freebie. What that is going to do, it's going to disguise and really hide where you are exactly. The other fun thing is this. It's not so much for privacy. Yes, I mean, and if you go to countries like China, that really, if you're on a Chinese Wi-Fi, if you have a Chinese, you know, a cell service, you cannot really get anything back to the United States because there's a block. China is very, very tight, controlled by the government, and they don't want, you know, the internet, you know, seeing what's going on in the Western world. How wonderful a country we are. I there's several reasons I use it. Number one, for communication, but for example, I love TV. I love sports and wherever I travel. And if I'm traveling somewhere, if I'm out of the country and there's a big sports event on, maybe it's an NFL season, generally when I'm home or when I'm in the United States, I'm able to tap into my television provider and watch whatever is on at my house, at my home. But to do that, these services need to know that you are either A, at your home, that's generally how it works, or B, at least you're within the vicinity of your house, or absolutely, you're in the United States. For example, I went to Canada last October, and it was during the World Series, and Toronto was playing in the World Series, and I wanted to watch the World Series because I was staying at an Airbnb and it didn't have over the air or even cable so I could watch the World Series. So I was trying to log in from Canada into my Houston area home TV provider and it wouldn't do it because it knew I was out of the country. So I had to put a VPN on and I had to tell it that I actually was in the United States and thus I was able to actually watch the game. So that's one reason to do it. Point is, VPN, very good. The next thing that I suggest is getting an eSIM card. Now, what is a SIM card? The SIM card is the brain of your actual phone. You may have an iPhone, you may have an Android, you may have flip phones, fold phones, anything. The SIM card, SIM, stands for the subscriber identity module. And quite simply, it's that little tiny chip that is the size of your pinky nail. That stores everything, your network credentials, your phone number, your account information. It's that little chip that connects your device to your cellular network, lets you make calls, send texts, and access mobile data. If something happens to that SIM card, you're screwed. Those are removable. At any given time, I probably have 3, 4, or 5 different phones that I'm testing. And if I want to utilize a phone with my current phone number, what I do is I take the little paperclip and I pop out that SIM card from one phone and I put it into another phone. That phone is now lit up. That phone now is my account to hit my cell service. It is my phone number. So calls, ring, text, everything comes through there. Now, more and more phones, newer phones, don't actually have a physical SIM card. They're eSIM cards, which is an electronic SIM card. And what it is, it's a digital SIM card that's built in to a lot of these modern phones. It works exactly like a physical SIM card, but you don't have to insert anything into your device.
There are a lot of benefits to that. And it makes it easy to switch between providers and everything. But it goes by country by country. I'm talking specifically to the United States right now. You probably have an area code and a 7-digit number. So you got 10 numbers and that's what it works. When you travel, depending on your cell carrier, did you get an international calling plan or did you light up a certain country? But if you just get on a plane, travel to another country around the world, your phone is probably going to be in roaming mode, which is going to cost you an arm and a leg, unless you get an international plan. But what you can also do is you can get a local eSIM card. Meaning, and here's what you need to do. You need to do some research. There are a number of eSIM services. There's too many to mention right now. I mean, Arelo, Quigby, Saley. I mean, it just goes on and on. I don't want to talk about that. Find out where you're going. Go to one of these websites. Put in the country you're going to. And then you need to determine how you pre-purchase data. Data. So it's the number of gigs or megabytes you think you're going to use in the given time you're there. Let's say you're gone a week. Let's say you plan to talk a lot. Let's say you plan to walk around. You're going to use the maps and do some research and shopping. You want to do all your work. You need to estimate how much. Now, you can always buy more. I recommend this. Always pre-purchase an eSIM card, eSIM service for lack of a better, I don't want to use the word card, before your trip. I also would install it because what you do is you download it. You go to a company, you put your credit card in, you're going to have 20 gigabytes of service for this specific time period. Maybe it's 7 days. And then you download it to your phone. Do not activate it yet. Follow me what I just said. Download it on your phone. And it's going to hit net because a lot of phones have up to 2 different slots for 2 different numbers for your eSIM cards. When you land, turn off your roaming and then light up. Go to the mobile network. And I don't get it too specific because when you download the eSIM, they're going to give you the directions. But as soon as you land, maybe you get while you're in the airport, whatever, then you turn on your SIM card. What it does now, it connects to whatever the local country you're in with their local cell phone networks. Now you're just using quote unquote local cell phone talk time. You're not roaming, which is going to cost you $5, $10, $15, $20 a minute or whatever it is. But my tip is this. Don't wait till you're at the airport or your hotel in some foreign land and start searching, what SIM card should I use like that? Just freaking do your research. I am a planner. And it's an inherent trait that I got. I don't know why. I need to know where I'm going, what I'm doing, when I'm going. I'm not massively rigid, like, here's an agenda, man. We're going to have breakfast at this time and we've got to go, you see Big Ben at this time. No. But I need to know. I've already got a hotel. I know my airline flight. I'm going to figure out how I'm going to get it from the hotel to from the airport to the hotel. I know I already got a VPN. I know I'm going to have cell phone connectivity because I get an eSIM. Plan it. Just plan it. By the way, if anybody has specific eSIM card services they like that they've had a good time, give me a shout. Why don't you use your eSIM card and call me right now at 346-298. 3926. Finally, one more time. We'll finish the travel when we come back. What apps do you use to communicate? WhatsApp is a very good one. But once again, you go to a country like China, they don't allow that. I'll specifically tell you one I used when I went to China, which is one of the largest, most used apps in the world. Probably even more sophisticated than any communicating app I have ever seen, certainly here in the United States. All that. Final segment of this hour, the High Tech Texan Show.

0: Texan Show. That is me, trademarked, by the way. So ease up, people. I am the high-tech Texan who talks a lot more than technology. Michael is the name, Michael Garfield, from Dallas, now living in Houston, went to school in Austin. So I'm all over the state of Texas. Thank you so much to iHeartRadio. Kind of finishing up and wrapping up a conversation we had for, gosh, at least two segments, if not more. Travel, summer travel. What do you bring? How do you protect yourself? I am here to answer your questions, give you suggestions. If you've got suggestions too, if you use something, if you use a piece of software, if you have your favorite battery, your travel suitcase, whatever, hey, share it with me. Phone 346-298-3926. And if you're using an eSIM card, that should work too from whatever country you're listening to. And we were talking about that. I gave you some ideas of virtual private networks to install on your phones too. People think VPNs are mostly for your desktop computers or maybe your laptops. And when you travel, you're pretty much living with your phone. And yes, VPNs need to be added on your phone too. I just added one. It's called ExpressVPN. I'm off to China next week. Little China girl. And I did it last year. And I just remembered some of the things that I did to really prep myself. Other than just the flight, but installing VPNs on all my devices, downloading an eSIM card for my phone so I can have some sort of communication check if I'm not on Wi-Fi. In terms of communicating back and forth, I'm a big fan of WhatsApp. WhatsApp is, I don't think people here in the United States use WhatsApp as much as they should because it is a very secure app, a program for communicating, for making phone calls, for using video calls, for sending text messages, photos, and videos. It's, and understand what I'm saying here, it's agnostic. It is not driven by, do you have an iPhone? Do you have an Android? It works on all the platforms. Don't worry about the blue dot, the green dot, or whatever. It's a secure and easy way to chat. And I'll slap myself on the hand right now. I don't use it enough. I use the inherent messaging app that I have on whatever phone I'm using, my phone. You know, if I'm using Android, I'm using, you know, Google Messages or whatever. I should probably be using WhatsApp more often. And there's not a lot of people who do it. I use it when I travel, though, because it's an easy way as long as you have an internet connection. And that means if you're on a plane, if you have Wi-Fi, you can use it. My son, my oldest son, was in Africa about 1 to 2 weeks ago. And we consistently, he had internet access. It was all WhatsApp. It's very simple to use. And it's funny. It was earlier this week, I got a WhatsApp text message from this guy that I'm doing some business deals with, and actually we're getting ready to announce a little partnership over here, but he's here in Houston, and he has my number, but he has my regular phone number, and we started texting on regular text. The next thing I know, I get a WhatsApp message from him. So I'm first thinking, is he trying to send me something, like a big heavy file, a big large video file or photo file? He just sent me a text message. And so for the rest of the week, we've been going back on WhatsApp, and I'm just thinking, oh, wait, we don't use this much. But anyway, that's one. WhatsApp is something that works worldwide, and I like it a lot. The one I'm going to use next week in China. China is a very interesting country. Very interesting company. Country. Sorry about that. It's very interesting, number one. They have an app that is the end-all be-all of all apps. And unless you deal with people in China or visit China, you probably have never even heard of it. It's called WeChat. WeChat. You can download it right now for any phone, iPhone, Android, or whatever you have. It's been around for about 14, 15 years. It is the world's largest standalone mobile app. There are over 1 billion monthly active users. This is, and I'm going to try to describe it as China's app for everything. It's a super app. It's text messaging, voice messaging, broadcast messaging to many people, video conferencing, video games, mobile payment. You heard me right. Photograph, video sharing, location sharing, everything. This is the one app. I am going to put it, I'll explain this, and it's with an asterisk. It is run by the Chinese government. Yes, there's controversy. So, censorship, protocol interception, a number of different things. There are some states and regions here in the United States that they fear that the app poses a lot of threat to national, regional security for a number of different reasons. I mean, look, remember the whole Trump administration, you know, shutting down the TikTok and the chat, which there's everybody's got concerns. I downloaded it because I was told, really, that that's the way to communicate when you're over there, even if you're visiting, because I'm dealing a lot with them because I'm going on a press tour and I'm going to deal with people who actually live there and I need to communicate with them. So I downloaded it. It's the user interface is good. It's decent, but it is amazing because you and I believe it or not, I actually trusted my credit card in there, but you know, knock wood, it was all good. That's how you make payments. So yes, it's like your Apple Wallet, your Google Wallet, your Samsung Pay or your Apple Pay, whatever you call it, the whole thing, but you don't need to get out of that one app. It's still in there. It is very convenient. Do I like the fact that Big Brother uses it? No, I don't. Do we need one of those here in the United States? No, we don't. I don't want the government messing in my business more than the government's already messing in my business. But the point is, wherever you're going, and I don't know other countries who actually utilize apps like that, and there may be some, you kind of want to play with the app, the device, the service that is going to make your trip convenient. For example, Uber itself, as a company, it doesn't exist as Uber in, I think it's China. Where else did I go last year? South Korea or something. There is the automated, you know, ride sharing service that I believe, I'm not kidding you, it may be within the WeChat app too. I mean, it's crazy. Point is, and I'm going to end up, this is the whole travel section to start off the summer here on the High Tech Texan Show. Do your research. I can't imagine doing the research back before we had the internet. I was a kid. I didn't have to do it. My parents did it. We didn't go on many trips. We got in the car from Dallas. We drove to see my grandparents in Austin. That was our trip. We knew exactly where we were going down I-35. We knew exactly which Dairy Queen to stop in Waco. If we needed assistance, we'd go to AAA and actually get a printed trip tick book. Yes, I am the OG. I am now the new G, the new guard to tell you how to do things. Plan. All right, we still talk about travel if you want to next hour. We got one more hour. When we come back, smartwatch anxiety with you, wear a smartwatch, which I love smartwatches. They do a lot of stuff good. There's a lot of people now who are freaking out because they're getting them anxiety. What's my blood pressure this second? You know, what's my pulse? I'm going to tell you how to slow that down. Also, how to detect hidden cameras around your home, in Airbnbs, and in hotels. There's something that happened in the area that I was part of the story with. I provided a comment. I did a little research. I'm going to tell you. Do some James Bond super sleuthing to make sure you're claimed. You're not on video. All that. That was on today.
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10: The discussions continuing. I'm Paul Stevens, Fox News. Talks and negotiations with Iran continuing, with the U.S. and Iran struggling to come to an agreement on Iran's nuclear weapons.
11: A delegation from Pakistan is now in Iran, which includes the country's army chief. They're meeting with the Iranian foreign minister and the speaker of parliament as Pakistan works to hammer out a ceasefire deal between the two sides. Marco Rubio, who just landed in India after NATO meetings in Sweden, says there needs to be a plan B if Washington and Tehran can't agree on a deal. Rubio says Tehran cannot control or monetize the freedom of navigation, and they can't have a nuclear weapon. Back here in the UAE, one official who spoke out recently said he thinks there's a 50-50 chance that Iran and the U.S. can get a deal. His concern lies within the fact that Iran, according to him, has a history of overplaying the cards they are dealt.
10: And that's Fox's Jeff Paul in Dubai. Director of National Intelligence Tulsi Gabbard stepping down amid her husband's cancer diagnosis.
12: The Director of National Intelligence Tulsi Gabbard, who oversees 18 agencies that keep the most important secrets in government, will leave her post on June 30th to help her husband as he fights an aggressive and rare form of bone cancer. She made the announcement after informing the president, according to reporting from Fox Digital. Gabbard posted a copy of the letter that she wrote to President Trump. Speaking of her husband, she said he faces major challenges in the coming weeks and months at this time. I must step away from public service to be by his side and fully support him through this battle. Trump responded, Tulsi has done an incredible job and we will miss her. Gabbard is the fourth Trump cabinet official to leave during the president's second term in office.
10: And that's Fox's David Spunt. 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

0: are feeling the pain at the pumps since gas prices are higher than last year. In Missouri, gas over a dollar more per gallon than last Memorial Day. Fox TV affiliate reporter KTVI's Patrick Clark in Fenton, Missouri.
1: Memorial Day weekend means a lot of Missourians and Illinois residents hitting the highways to get out of town. But with gas prices that are higher this year, that means it's hitting some in the pocketbook. According to AAA of Missouri, the average price of a gallon of gas is $4.19, up from $2.87 a year ago. And that means changing for some families how far they're willing to head out of town for a holiday getaway. But others we spoke to say they will power through that pain at the pump.
2: I use the Metro Transit system. I got a monthly pass here.
1: Michael Shank says the solution is to take mass transit. And he's a guy who's 66 years old, and he says walking and riding his bike is what keeps him so young.
0: And the AAA reporting 45 million Americans are expected to travel at least 50 miles from home on this Memorial Day weekend. Travel safely. I'm Paul Stevens. This is Fox News.
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9: Halfway to happy hour, halfway through the high-tech Texan show. 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It's very convenient. And you could take the dulcet tones of my voice wherever you go. All around the world, including China, should you use a VPN? You see, folks, that's called a callback. If you listen to hour number one, told you this coming weekend, next weekend, actually, I am going to China. And then I spent about two or three segments last hour telling you what to pack. And number one is a virtual private network. And when you go to countries like China that really do not allow their internet airwaves, or lack of a better term, their net connectivity, connect outside the country, well, you're going to need to disguise your phone, your laptop, your device of where you actually are. I did test this out. I was in China last year, and I was able to listen to iHeartRadio after I installed a virtual private network. So, again, this is also very good to protect even when you don't even travel. So it kind of disguises who you are and most certainly where you are. Some of the many things that we are yapping about. Open phone lines, I will try to mix in a few, even though I'd like to say a Memorial Day weekend, you're laying by your pool. Weather's not that great all across our great state this weekend, so I hope you are getting some sort of outdoor time. If not, I guess watching you got the San Antonio Spurs, maybe a little baseball, Indy 500 coming up, but whatever you do, have some fun and just be safe. One of the things that I want to talk about is, because I review so many things, what I do here on the high-tech Texan, because I am the high-tech Texan guy, trademarked, by the way. I get sent a lot of products. I get sent phones and TVs, and I get to use cars every single week, and I get watches and clothes and running gear and liquor. Oh, it's fun. One day I'm going to tell you how, you know, if you're a college kid, how you can major in high-tech Texan. It is actually very nice. That's something I created way back in the game. It's not the point. I'm going to go to smartwatches. I have a number of different sport watches. I did one of my TV segments in Austin. I'm on Fox 7 every Monday morning, by the way, on Good Day Austin. And I'll bring some tech products on and I'll showcase some fun stuff. I did a segment on smartwatches, I don't know, 4, 5, 6 months ago. And I brought all the smartwatches that I currently have on set with me. And I strapped them on my wrists. And I look like, I swear, I was in a back alley of New York City, opening my jacket, going, "Hey, bud, you need a watch?" I mean, I look like Sweet Meat from Detroit. I mean, some pimp. It's crazy. Point is, smartwatches. There are people who love them. They swear by them. And I actually do like them. It's a great way to get immediate feedback of how many steps you have. But nowadays, what is

what's your pulse, what's your blood pressure, your oxygen level. But a lot of people that I've been hearing, and I actually saw a report, I think it was on CNET, people are getting anxiety from some of these fitness trackers, the smart rings, because they look at them too much. And anytime there's this immediate feedback going, oh, I'm in the red, something's going on. So how do you manage the anxiety by still wearing these smartwatches? And again, I'm not a doctor. I only play one on the radio, but some of the tips that I was reading it, and it makes sense. And I do this myself. Turn off the alerts, turn off the health alerts, at least most of them. A lot of the features on your wearable device can be turned off or certainly customized. You know, you look at your personal activity goals. A lot of them, they allow you to see the steps instead of calories. You can adjust your daily activity goal. You don't need to look at your calories. Calories, listen, there's a lot of people who count calories. I should be counting my calories. And all of a sudden, you want anxiety. Oh, my goodness, you had a little too much at lunch, and now you're getting to 90% of your calorie intake of the day. Trust your gut. That's a pun. Another thing is, it may be tough to do. Avoid compulsively checking your device. There was a study a year or two ago that examined the impact of wearables and the psychological well-being of patients with AFib. Okay, the fibrillation. It says about half of the participants were checking their heart rate every day. Not because they felt symptoms, just out of habit. I have a habit. First to admit it, I carry my phone, and sometimes it's hard to go for 5, 6, 7 minutes without just picking it up. Fact is, if I got a text or a call, I would hear it. I would feel the vibration. I feel the buzz. I would get alerted. But even when I don't, I've kind of check it. Yes, it's a habit. But if checking your health metrics causes anxiety, at least try to reduce how often you look at them or look at your device in the app. Maybe you could set an alert to check weekly instead of daily at a minimum. That may be it. And the other thing is, I've told a lot of people this when these smart fitness trackers came out. I thought it was very funny how everybody would be so impressed with themselves and tell the world that, oh my goodness, I walked 5,000 steps today. I'm going to go out and have a wine. 10,000 steps. I hit my goal today. Me and my girls are going to go out and we're going to have a little cocktail. Do you know what? I'm not sure that's actually the point of tracking your steps in that particular case. And I long said it. You know what I would do as a goal setter myself? If I set a goal of 10,000 steps, and instead of going out of celebrating, I would then reset my goal for 11,000 steps the next day. That's what I would do. The point is, you need to focus on trends, not your one-off little time metrics. Look at your long-term your trends, so you can maintain that balanced relationship with your data. And remember, your smartwatch, as cool it is, as neat of some of the things that I can tell you, it cannot replace a doctor. It cannot, at least right now. Thanks to AI, give it another 3 or 4 months, we may not need doctors. But that we can use them to measure our heart rate, our rhythm, the blood oxygen, the stress, the sleep, the physical activity. A lot of these devices have medical-grade sensors. Some have been approved by the US FDA. So they can detect irregular heart rhythms and hypertension and sleep apnea. But still, they can't provide medical diagnosis or treatment like doctors can. And I'm still ticked none of my 3 boys became doctors. They should have. You may have an ECG feature on your smartwatch. It'd be FDA cleared. Breaking news. I use it. I also go to a cardiologist on a regular basis too to check. Get your doctor's thoughts and use it. And know when it's time to remove the watch, remove your smart ring, and actually get help. A little tip from me to you. I'm ADHD. I'm not that addicted to many, many things. Let's just not get addicted to these smartwatches, even though they do help. When we come back, talk about world travel. Can you imagine the internet in your country being blacked out for a day or two? How about 3 months?
You don't know it, but there's a country out there that is in the midst of the longest internet blackout in its country's history. Why is it happening?

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I just got an email from my buddy Matthew Duncan over at U.S. Coins and Jewelry. Matthew, happy Memorial Day. On Saturdays in Houston, the store is open. Great graduation opportunities to collect coins. I got a brand new gorgeous showroom, Katy Freeway, just outside of Loop 610. You don't even need to live in Houston to actually utilize them. Go online, U.S. Coins and Jewelry. I shop there, and actually I have a watch. I have a Rolex from him. Yes, I also have a smartwatch. He was just listening. I just talked about smartwatches. How so people are so reliant on smartwatches, and they're getting anxiety. They look at their smartwatches too often because, you know, they want to check their heart rate. They want to check their blood pressure or something, and there's anxiety. So I gave you some tips on how to be less anxious by wearing some of these smartwatches. Matthew Duncan, who's Mr. You know, they sell Rolexes and so many other fine pieces of jewelry. He's like, Garf, here's the remedy. 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Get a real watch. I see what you did, buddy. I see what you did. I absolutely do recommend, and I do wear my very nice jewelry, including my Rolex, when I go out, dress up on stage, do some MC events. And yes, I did get it, and I always will get it at uscoinsandjewelry.com. They did just build, after 2.5 decades of being around, two generations, a gorgeous, stunning, brand new showroom. Right on I-10 Katy Freeway in Houston, right near Voss, not too far from the IKEA. Go in every day except Sunday. And you tell them you heard it on the Michael Garfield Show. Say Garfield. And they're going to show you around. They're going to say, oh, we love Garf. This is the watch that he's got. And actually, I was thinking about taking up coin collecting too. I'm a stamp collector. But when you talk about numismatism, easy does it, FCC. No, that's the art of collecting coins. Numismatist. Kenny Duncan, one of the best numismatists in the United States. He can look at a coin and tell you exactly the worth and everything. If you want to buy gold, if you want to buy silver, that's what you do. So thank you, Matthew Duncan, for letting me know you're listening and reminding me to tell people to come over to your wonderful shop, which I absolutely do endorse. It's great to have the internet, isn't it? Do you remember when COVID was around and the world shut down? I mean, it literally shut down for at least the first few weeks, the first few months. And the only, one of the very, very few ways that we could communicate, it was the internet. It wasn't just the United States that shut itself down, they shut businesses down, they shut everything. It was every country. Can you imagine the United States, again, in our case, shutting down the internet? What would we have done if we couldn't go out? But what would we do without the internet now? We did live in an era where there was no connectivity like the internet. The internet, as we know it, really has been around to the masses for, I'd say, the early 1990s. And it really took off the mid-1990s. My kids, three boys, 31, 29, 26 almost, they don't know a world without the internet. They don't. Future generations will not know that. At least I hope not. It's going to be around. We need it. Gone are the days of me going to look at, to have a set of encyclopedias, going to the library to research things. Still there for all you OGs, but it's out there. And I bring this up because there is a country right now that has blacked out its entire internet connectivity. Any guesses? Anyone? Bingo. Yes. Iran, so far away. Iranians right now are enduring the longest and most intense internet blackout in history. 3 months, businesses, they've been disconnected from clients and suppliers. Businesses closed. Not a political thing. I'm talking about the internet side of things. Just imagine this has happened to you. This is how important connectivity is to us nowadays. There is an economic crisis going on over there. Whether we care about that or not, neither here nor there. But imagine, we are so reliant. And I was just talking about smartwatches. There's so many people who are reliant on getting the immediate feedback of what their pulse is. We need immediate feedback that we always want to, when we post things, how many likes did I get? How quickly can somebody respond to me via a text? Imagine if we just couldn't even connect. It's a blackout. Countries do this. They can do this. My son, he travels a lot, and he runs some African safari. He's based here, but he helps organize some African safari trips, which I need to go on one time. He went last November to Africa, and there was some uprising or something for a few days, and they cut the internet off. And I'm like, what? And it's scary. I couldn't contact him. He couldn't get anything out. I didn't know what was happening.
But we live in a world is, you know, we tap into our video chats. We see what our elderly parents were doing. We conduct business. I sit at my computer a lot of the times all day long, and I record things, and I have to share it with an editor. And just whatever business you have, we bank online. Nothing can be done. And I've always said this. I'm not a violent person. I don't like war. No one really does, and I hope no one really does. But if you really want to shut down a country and go to war with a country, you take out their internet infrastructure. You take that down and you are crippled. And I don't know if this was a self-inflicted Iranian thing. Did the U.S. have something to do with it? Above my pay grade. I don't even want to research the whole thing. I'm just talking about how do we communicate if we don't have the internet? Who has an actual old school telephone in their home or business that is wired to the phone system? Now, I'm going to let me qualify what I'm saying. Let's say you're in an office and you've got those really good, you have a phone on your desk and you've got an office phone. But it's one of, you know, it's behind a, you know, a PBX. It's a voice in VOIP, voice over internet protocol. It has to be powered on for electricity, obviously. And if the internet goes down, it's not going to work. That doesn't count. Who has got a POTS, P-O-T-S line, a plain old telephone service? I mean, we're going back to Ma Bell and AT&T. It is copper wire coming into your house. You subscribe to that thing for like $10 a month. It's still available in some places. Very rare. Used to have a telephone number. It used to be 7 digits before it went to 10 digits with the area code. And you would just plug a phone in. You know, nowadays, yes. I mean, you know, let's go date back to the mid-1990s. You could have a cordless phone. You still plug the base into your regular old copper phone wire, but you could walk around because the cordless part was between the actual handset and the base, which was connected via wire to your phone system. That's not going to do you good in a hurricane or for power outage, those cordless phones. Even if you have a copper wire phone, old-fashioned service, do not get a cordless phone because odds are you're not going to have power. It ain't going to work. You want true, true old-fashioned communication, you get a Prince's phone, a rotary dial phone, a push-button phone like you're going to see from the movies from the 1970s and the early 1980s. You plug it in to your copper wire. You pay the service for 10, 15, 20 bucks a month, whatever it is. Doesn't matter if you have electricity. Odds are that's going to work. And for all the people listening to me, because it's hurricane season, June 1st, we're coming up on hurricane season. And I say this every year when I go on my little TV and the tirade, how do you protect yourself from a hurricane? If you want old fashioned, and if you live on the Gulf Coast, and for all my, you know, over the air folks in on KPRC 950 AM, and you're listening in the Galveston area, or you're prone to flooding, or you're prone to potential power outages from hurricanes, you may want to invest into something so old fashioned, so low tech, so old school that Alexander Graham Bell may be impressed. Go it that way. When phone lines go down, when your cell service goes down, you just hope those towers aren't physically down. You just hope they just need, you know, some cell phone company to turn the switch on. Some of the easier things to do, send text versus voice. Text, they're easier to send via data versus your voice call. I'm going to start talking about this. Give me another week or two. I'm going to talk about how to protect yourself during power outages and hurricane season. But I just thought that was interesting. An entire freaking country shut down from the internet. How would you live? A little rhetoric action. Something else to scare you. When we come back, there was a story that happened on the outskirts of Houston this past week. Somebody who was a small business owner had a hidden camera hidden in his shop. Found out about it. Channel 11 CBS, they did a story. They called me to talk about it. How small can cameras be? Cameras are so small, they could be as small as the head of a nail, a head of a screw, that small. They could be hidden anywhere. Is it legal? Is it not legal? But more importantly, I can help you try to detect if you're staying in hotels and renting houses, maybe you're being wiped by hidden cameras. All important.

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15: That's about 30 minutes left of this radio program. Michael Garfield is the name. Happy Memorial Day to you. Earlier this week, I'm glad I actually beat the weather. I golfed earlier this week. Yeah, I'm getting better. I've only been golfing about 50 years of my life. But I was at, it helps when you're at a great course. The Covey, if anybody's familiar with that, very, very high end, very, very private. It's part of Big Easy Ranch in Columbus, Texas. I was out there on Wednesday. I brought actually one of my buddies from iHeart out to play, and we were hitting the ball, hanging out with Billy Brown, who created and continues to build that massive, beautiful 2,000-acre behind-the-gate hunting ranch, lodge, golf course. Love to invite you out there, but you know what? We got to be tight. But if you are a golfer, if you like hunting, and if you are in that, I guess, the mode of your time, life, and lifestyle right now, that you potentially want to go out there and maybe build your own home, second home, just overlooking the gorgeous golf course and the community that they are building in Big Easy Ranch, why don't you check out the website, BigEasyRanch.com. Contact membership, real estate, and tell them you heard it on my radio program. It's just nice to hang out. As a member of that club, it's one of those clubs where you really don't want to start throwing out, oh, guess who I saw, who guess who also belongs. But Wednesday we were having some dinner after golf, and I ran into a former head coach of a college football team based in Houston who also happened to coach in another Big 12 team that was on the East Coast, ironically, and currently is an offensive coordinator for another team. So, you know, you can figure it out. It's just unbelievable how the networking business works that way. And so we continue with my golf. And funny thing is, notice I didn't even tell you how I golfed. I did okay. It's a beautiful place out there, Big Easy Ranch. As we continue what we call the High Tech Texan Show, I took a few videos of myself. It's to improve your swing. But the camera that I used was my phone camera. Actually, one of my three phone cameras that I actually brought out there. But it wasn't hidden. My playing partner, he was watching it. He saw me, and I bring this up because I wanted to talk about hidden cameras. Hidden cameras. There was an issue in, it was Richmond or Rosenberg, Texas, earlier this week, which is just on the outskirts, southwest part of Houston, that a dude who owned a small business, I believe he was arrested because they found a hidden camera in his store, very small store. I don't know what kind of store it was. And I think it was in the bathroom. I don't know how or who found it, but good for them. Reported to the authorities. They arrested the dude. And I knew about the story because it was on Channel 11, KHOU-CBS, which I also do projects with regularly. So the reporter, he called me. He says, hey, could you come on the news and just give a few sound bites of hidden? How small are cameras nowadays, surveillance cameras? Are they legal to put in private residences or public spaces? And is there a way to actually find them and spot them? You hear stories about how people rent houses, Vrbo, Airbnb, or maybe hotel rooms, and they think they're being watched on camera. And I gladly went on. And it's an interesting topic, too. Knowing how to find hidden cameras, it's actually becoming a really essential skill for travelers nowadays. So if you're staying in a hotel, a vacation rental, the risk of really of a hidden surveillance device, it's real. And it's becoming more common. Cameras nowadays, they can range from the tiniest of tiny pinhole lenses that could be tucked inside smoke detectors to Wi-Fi connected cameras that have been disguised as everyday objects. I've seen them hidden in little tiny stuffed teddy bears, you know, on the shelf that could be used as nanny cams. So you could, you know, kind of log in and watch what your babysitter is doing when she watches your kids. There have been reports of Vrbo, Airbnb hosts, a recording guest, and things that are not legal and not allowed. And if anybody out there has, if you've had something happen to you, or if you've had this case, hey, listen, we've got about 20 more minutes of airtime here. Share your story, 346-298-3926. But knowing how to find hidden cameras is really essential. And there are several ways to do it. So let me give you a quick rundown. Number one, you could get a hidden camera detector. Seriously. There are detectors which is a little device, or it could be an app that you could take when you're traveling that work a few different ways, one of which is a network scanner. A network scanner, it's a method that scans local Wi-Fi to identify connected devices to that Wi-Fi network, including IP cameras. Some of these are free. Some of them don't cost much. They don't require any hardware. It's an app. There's one I know, I think I was playing with, I think I downloaded it. It's called Fing, F as in Frank, I-N-G, Fing. Fing, I think they can reveal the camera's brand and model. Now, it can only find cameras that are connected to that network that it's on. So if there's another hidden Wi-Fi network, that's not going to do it. But there's another way to do it too. If you find a hidden camera, if you get a detector, it could check for radio frequency, an RF detector. And that's an actual small physical device. And that picks up wireless signals that are being emitted by cameras and transmitters. Now that can detect cameras even if they're on a separate network or in a hidden hotspot. Now you do need to go buy a dedicated little gadget. Yes, it can produce maybe some false positives from routers, Bluetooth speakers, or other things, but that's another way. And then there's another way. It's kind of a low-tech way to do it, but it's a lens finder, an optical detector. And what it does, it uses a red LED light. Let's just imagine you're walking around with a flashlight and you just walk around when the lights are off in a room and it spots reflections from tiny little camera lenses. Now it works on wired and wireless cameras, even if the camera is not even on a network at all, if it's just recording. So go into a room, turn the lights off, have a lot of patience, very small lenses that could be easy to miss. So there's several ways to do it. And even, listen, you can even take a your own flashlight and walk around a dark room. And if you see a reflection coming out, well, do some research. But whatever you do, you probably, if you have a little anxious or anxiety, you probably potentially do it. Now, here's the things. Is it legal? Is it not legal? What's legal? What's not legal? I'm not a lawyer, but I play one on the radio. It is illegal to use these things in public spaces. Let me put it this way. A public space like a store. Within a store, yes, they have surveillance cameras. They have security cameras. Okay, that's cool. And they use that so they could stop theft or if anybody comes in, breaks in the middle of the night, whatever. They are not allowed to use it in private spots like bathrooms inside a store. Nope. Uh-uh. That's why this person was arrested in the Houston area the other day. Can't do that. In your home. For your home, you can do anything you want. I probably have 8 cameras, if not more, inside and outside my home. I've got one outside pointing at my front door. I've got one on my front door with my fingerprint front door lock. I've got my camera, my doorbell video camera. I've got inside little video cameras pointing at the front door in case anybody comes in that way. I've got them on my kitchen floor. I can do anything I want with that. It's mine. When it comes to the Airbnbs or the Vrbos, that also has been deemed illegal. They can't do that. They can't spy on you, which is the issue that people are so freaked out about. So what you do when you get one of these Vrbos or Airbnbs or rental or whatever like that, first of all, conduct a thorough physical inspection. Walk around, inspect every day. Look at the smoke detector, the alarm clock, the air purifier, your USB charger, your wall decor. Cameras are so small. Listen, you know there's these Meta Ray-Ban sunglasses. I held that up on my TV news thing that I did the other day. That camera is the size of the head of a screw. That's a camera. Use your smartphone's camera to detect the infrared lights. Turn the lights off. Make sure the room is dark. Open your front-facing camera. Slowly scan the room. Maybe turn your flashlight on. See if there's a reflection. Use an actual flashlight to find hidden camera lenses. Look for hidden or suspicious networks. Open your phone's Wi-Fi settings. Look for all the networks. Maybe you see one with a random name that says Camera 001 or something. You can also be very quiet, which is tough for me. Listen for unusual sounds. Hidden cameras, maybe they're motorized with a pan or tilt on them. Maybe a faint buzzing. Walk slow. But if you find these things, let's just say if you're at a hotel, Airbnb, Verba, report it to the Airbnb, report it to the host immediately. Document the evidence. Take photos. Take videos of the device and its location. And then, yeah, seriously, seek legal advice. If it's needed, seek it. Last break over here. Coming up, we'll review a little car real quickly. Unbelievable SUV I was driving in. Wrap up the show. I'm a high school.
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0: Day weekend. Thank you guys for tuning in. No matter where you are, however you are, if you're listening terrestrially across the state of Texas on iHeartRadio talk radio stations, thank you. If you're listening on podcast or even streaming live on the iHeartRadio app, we appreciate it. Michael is the name, Michael Garfield. I'm going to hang up the phone, and I'm debating, as we do the show here on Saturday of Memorial Day weekend, I'm debating of watching a soccer game tonight, not for the sake of watching soccer. I'm not the biggest soccer fan, but actually the way it is being shot, it's interesting. The MLA, Major League Soccer, there is a team in Houston, the Houston Dynamo. There's also Dallas. What is it, FC Dallas? Anyway, the Dynamo are playing the LA Galaxy Saturday night. I think it's about 6:30. And how do you watch MLS, which is a good one? It's on Apple TV. I don't even have Apple TV, okay? So maybe I can't watch this. But it's interesting, there's an announcement. Apple announced that this game is going to include live footage shot on an iPhone 17. Actually says the live event will be shot entirely on an iPhone 17 Pro. So no traditional television cameras. They're using an iPhone 17 Pro. This actually has been done before. They did it last September on a Friday night baseball game. And I think they did it years ago for something. Listen, it's a novelty. Phone cameras now, high-end ones, like the Pro version of that. Maybe you've got the Ultra versions on the Samsungs. They produce really high-end videos. 4K, maybe even 8K. It's interesting because I saw the setup that Apple is using to produce this thing. It's a, you know, it's a $1,500, $2,000 phone. Okay, yeah, iPhone 17 Pro. But to stream it, they're hooking it up to like $50,000 worth of high-end television production gear. I'm not sure if it's going to be wireless to their servers or wired to their servers, color correction, audio, whatever like that. But I thought it was interesting, a little asterisk noteworthy, that this is the way the TV production is going, which if for some reason TV production, sports production, ever switches to this solely, I say solely because a lot of it's used and certainly for highlights on smartphone cameras, it's gonna save a lot of money. I'm just, what's the production value going to be? I'm not even sure. I think this is more, oh, by the way, PR newsworthy for an Apple and an iPhone to do this versus is this groundbreaking? And if I didn't even say it, the question is, would you even know it was shot on a camera phone versus a regular phone? So anyway, that's something for you to do on a Saturday night. We'll wrap it up with this of my weekly What's Michael Driving. Every week I do actually talk about a vehicle that I've been playing and rolling around in. This is not sponsored. This is just because I have an organization, a company that every single week delivers a vehicle to me, and I get to give you my thoughts, whether good or bad. And I was in the 2026 GMC Yukon AT4 Ultimate. That's a mouthful, people. But this is a three-row SUV, big old mama. But this is the AT4. Now, listen, there's several different badges. They call them badges, different levels of which you can get almost of every vehicle. The Yukons are great. It's a great car if you've got kids, if you've got businesses, you're schlepping around. You always see the black ones. You know, they've got the Secret Service that you think you're coming out around there. This version happens to be the AT4. AT4 is GMC's version of their big outdoor package. It's got red tow hooks on the front end. It's got the bigger wheels. It's got just the kind of all-terrain look. The grill's a little different. But the standard vehicle price, pretty much, let's just put it this way. With the AT4 version, it was $103,000. Listen, I drive around in vehicles that are $23,000, $25,000, $30,000. The next week, I get one that's over six figures. This one is it. But this thing is big. It was a 6.2-liter Ecotec, had a V8 engine in there. It was big. It had some get up and go. It could not have been roomier. It was phenomenal. The infotainment system, it was one of the largest infotainment screens that I have seen. So much so, it was more of a square than a typical rectangle, you know, kind of figure, that the tablet type of thing. It had everything from power this to power that. The first, you know, the second row seats were the heated seats, the bucket seats. The third row had a split bench, easily holds seven people in there. You take it, you put the third row seat down. You literally can lay down and put an air mattress in and go to bed. It's good. The heads up display was massive. It drives so smooth. The power steering, it was nice. This one particularly had 20-inch wheels along with those all-terrain tires. Gas mileage, decent. For something this big and for an engine that big, maybe you're going to get 14 in the city, 18 in the highway for a 16-mile-per-hour combined. It's not electric. It's not hybrid. Listen, if you have to concern yourself about the price of gas and what the MPGs are when you're spending $103,000, you really may not even worry about the miles per gallon. I am actually always interested in fuel economy. This is big, and this is a fun one. Here in Texas, if you want to trail something, if you want to haul, if you want to tow something, this 2026 Yukon is great. 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Woo! 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I like the improvements. 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It's like I get a lot of phones, TVs, clothes, running gear. I'm just going to give you my opinion that as long as I have been your trusted resource, consumer lifestyle, that I'm going to shut up. I'm going to let you have fun on the Memorial Day weekend. I'm going to go start packing my trip to China next week. You can always get a hold of me, Michael Garfield at hightechtexan.com. 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Be safe, my friends. Have a great Memorial Day weekend. Kickoff of summer. My name is Garf, and we will talk to you next week. Right now, my show is over.
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12: Continue. I'm Daria Albinger. The war in Iran has been going on for nearly 3 months. Negotiators are still trying to reach an agreement to end it, but the parties are far apart on a number of things.
13: A delegation from Pakistan is now in Iran, which includes the country's army chief. They're meeting with the Iranian foreign minister and the speaker of parliament as Pakistan works to hammer out a ceasefire deal between the two sides. Marco Rubio, who just landed in India after NATO meetings in Sweden, says there needs to be a plan B if Washington and Tehran can't agree on a deal. Rubio says Tehran cannot control or monetize the freedom of navigation, and they can't have a nuclear weapon. Back here in the UAE, one official who spoke out recently said he thinks there's a 50-50 chance that Iran and the U.S. can get a deal. His concern lies within the fact that Iran, according to him, has a history of overplaying the cards they are dealt.
12: That's Fox's Jeff Paul. There's a new head of the Federal Reserve. Kevin Warsh was sworn in yesterday as the 17th chair of the nation's central bank.
14: And it was a who's who in that ceremony. Warsh sworn in by Justice Clarence Thomas, Scott Bessent, and Kevin Hassett were both in the room. Hassett, of course, was a front runner for the job at one point. Another finalist for the spot, Federal Reserve Governor Christopher Waller, made comments shortly before that ceremony saying it would be, quote, crazy for the Fed to contemplate cuts in the near future. Central bankers say some policy firming might be appropriate if inflation persistently stays above that 2% target rate. Warsh begins his first term as the conflict in Iran puts upward pressure on prices. In the past, Warsh has argued for reshaping the Fed and shrinking its footprint.
12: That's Connor Hansen of the Fox Business Channel. Warsh is jumping right into things with his first policy meeting in mid-June. 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

0: the Brickyard. An American institution went silent last night. CBS News Radio signed off the air for the final time, ending nearly 100 years of broadcast history. The network pioneered modern journalism. It brought the world into the living rooms during World War II. Anchor Christopher Cruz delivered the final send-off, concluding a century of broadcasting with Edward R. Murrow's iconic phrase, "Good night and good luck." I'm Darielle. This is Fox.
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3: 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We got a great show for you coming up today, talking about people that approach retirement. They have accounts, they have statements, they have investments, but do they have a coordinated retirement income plan? The answer is not always, right? So today we're going to help you better understand that process. We're going to talk about the retirement bucket problem. We'll dive into that a little bit. We'll talk about the tax trap that's inside the IRAs and 401ks that you might not be aware of. Then we'll talk about creating that retirement paycheck, right? That's so important to do, but not most people don't know where that money is going to come from or how to do it efficiently. And of course, we'll talk about, again, whether or not you have a plan or just investment. So Ryan, welcome in. I'm going to first give out this phone number. It's important. You text plan to 21,000. I know we've had a few people do that, that have been really happy with what they've heard, but also they were a little hesitant and finally took you up on that offer to the text plan to 21,000 to set up that complimentary call. So I want to lead off with that, but how's your week going?
4: Week's going good, Ben. It's, you know, trying times. Market's up, down, and sideways, which is guaranteed to always do. But, you know, we're here to solve the retirement equation for the folks of Houston and help them live the richest life they possibly can with the resources they had to work with in the golden years. And quite frankly, Ben, that's why we do this show, right? That's why we're here every single week. So, folks, we got a great show lined up for you today, as Ben said. Spend a little bit of time today talking about income planning. And this is interesting to me, Ben, because even my engineers, they come in and, you know, they've got their spreadsheets and they've thought about this stuff 9 ways from 90 and reverse engineered the giant oil platform they're going to build out in the Gulf or whatever it is, you know, or they're over there in Apple and they're reinventing the next MacBook Pro or, you know, working over at Amazon or Tesla or wherever they are doing all the things they do. But, you know, it's interesting because people, they don't get where their income is going to come from. Right. They got all these things. And so a lot of times we see like a one size fits all approach. Just put your money in this portfolio or that portfolio, and take a withdrawal out of it over time, and just be done with it or take your income for the next year out, put it in a money market fund, draw that money market fund down over a period of time, the next 12 months, that is. And then you take your portfolio and it should grow theoretically over the next 12 months to replenish what you took out of the portfolio and plus get some growth on top of that and combat inflation and all that sort of thing. And so we generalize that as financial advisors quite often, right? But I had a guy come in recently and it was a very interesting conversation. He says, Ryan, I want you to tell me where my income is going to come from.
3: Yeah.
4: It took me a minute. I'm like, well, we're going to have you in this, you know, these investments and this conglomeration of investments is going to produce your income. He said, now I want to know specifically where my income is going to come from. And so what we did is we've got a spreadsheet we use in our office. So I said, okay, let's break it down in two components. Let's break it down from what accounts your income is going to come from. So we had like, you know, 5 different accounts and different portfolios and different buckets of money. But we started with at the account level. I'm like, okay, this account's going to produce this much income, this one this much, this one this much, this one this much, and so on down the line. And the engineer could see, Ben, the residual balance left over in his accounts and the projected growth rates we were using and the income we were taking. He's like, this is what I'm talking about. This tells me where income is going to come from. Well, he didn't know how big of a nerd that we are, and me especially at Allied Wealth, because I actually took it a step further. I said, now I'm going to show you where the accounts are producing your income, what accounts are the paychecks coming from. But the next thing I want to do is I want to show you exactly where the income is coming from the investments. Like, for instance, if we have you in the AGG

0: know, ETF, for instance, that ETF pays interest in the form of dividends. If I have you in the S&P 500 ETF, the SPY, that ETF pays dividends. So we actually got down to that granular level and then said, okay, where the dividends don't make up the income and your safe bucket or income bucket doesn't make up the income, we're going to liquidate some shares, hopefully it gains, to fill up the buckets or the difference between your income producing stuff, like your income bucket from pension, Social Security annuities, or your dividend bucket, you know, because if you own these ETFs, you do get dividend and yield off of them. And then where those things don't come in, we will liquidate some assets to cover the gap, if there is in fact one. And so it's a great exercise. So this gentleman called in off our, you know, text plan, a $21,000 offer, which we do all the time, folks. You can do it right now. Pull out your iPhone, text the word plan, P-L-A-N, to 21,000. Yes, you can do that. If you're driving, as we always say on the radio, hand it to your neighbors. You don't want you to bump into somebody out there. But you can text plan to 21,000 right now, and my team of certified financial planners will go out and build for you your very own certified financial plan. And Ben, this is interesting because this guy had been listening to our show for a while, and he says to me, hey, you know what? I listened for like 2 years, and I finally picked up the phone to call, or finally picked up the phone to text. Right.
1: Yeah.
0: And so I think people are a little bit scared to call us. I don't know why. We're pretty friendly. Pretty friendly guy, Ben.
1: I feel like so. Yeah, I feel like it.
0: I think so. I think pretty approachable. I
1: think so. Yeah.
0: I think so. But, you know, folks, we're here to help. And if you don't take advantage of the offers, we can't help you. And we do it every week. So anyway, the interesting thing about this is, you know, we talk about basic stuff like your risk bucket, right? Your bank bucket and your income bucket. But some folks need to see it more than that. And so I was doing some research, Ben, over the weekend, and, you know, people like guaranteed returns, guaranteed income, guaranteed investments. I mean, heck, if I had bank CDs right now paying 10% FDIC insured, I would have people line up around the door of Allied Wealth that couldn't get in because people like that stuff, right? But interesting research, okay? So I've got four different investments here. All right. Investment number one has a 52% chance and produces a return 52% of the time. Okay. Investment two produces a return 75% of the time.
1: Okay.
0: Investment three produces a return 94% of the time.
1: All right. I like
0: that. And investment four produces a return 100% of the time. All right.
1: 100. Yeah.
0: So yeah, dude. So which investment would you want to have? The one that produces the return 52% of the time, the one that does 75% of the time, the one that does 94% of the time, or the one that produces return 100% of the time?
1: Yeah, I want to be able to trust that income.
0: For sure. So likely people are going to navigate to where I want the one that produces a return 100% of the time. Who doesn't want that, right? Well, here's what's interesting. I just described four different investments, okay? They're all the same investment. All four buckets are the S&P 500 index.
1: Hmm.
0: All right? Okay. That's interesting, isn't it? Okay.
1: Yeah.
0: Yeah. You're new to it now. I can see you, right?
1: Yeah. Uh-huh.
0: So let's do it again, right? So investment one produces a return 52% of the time to the positive. Investment two does it 75% of the time. Investment three does it 94% of the time. And investment three does it 94% of the time. And the fourth investment does it 100% of the time. And all four buckets there, all four choices are the S&P 500 index. Okay.
1: Okay.
0: Now, here's the difference. The difference is timeline. So the daily return of the index, okay, produces a positive return 52% of the time.
1: Hmm.
0: The annual return year over year produces a return to the positive 75% of the time. But when you go out 10 years, the S&P produces a return 94% of the time, meaning there's 10-year periods where it didn't, but they're very few and far between.
1: Right.
0: And then you go out 20 years, okay, the S&P produces a return 100% of the time. All right. So let's think about that. How do you deal with that? Okay. Because the challenge is this. You know, I was reading a CNBC or watching Squawk Box on CNBC this morning, which I always do. And they were talking about how the S&P is on the track for the first losing week in 2 weeks.
1: Right. Like,
0: that is the dumbest headline or thing to even say that I've ever seen in my life, because who cares, right? If you're looking at this stuff daily, you're crazy, okay? But what's interesting is on an annual basis, we do need income. And so if you're relying upon the stock market to produce 100% of your income, you're going to go crazy, okay? Because it takes a 10-year period for the index to produce a return 94% of the time. That does not make you a day trader, all right? But how do you weather that? Well, you weather it because you want a risk bucket out there, all right? But you also want an income bucket. Like, where is my income going to come from? Like my engineer that came in last week, okay? You want to understand that, listen, I have Social Security, I have a pension, and those two things cover the expenses that I need for things like food, water, shelter, clothing, access to healthcare, medicine, utilities, transportation. And those are basically, I believe, the things that you've got to have and covered in retirement to have any quality of life whatsoever. I have some clients that want me to put a couple of vacations a year in there as well, because my God, they want to go cross off their bucket list and do the things they've always wanted to do that they couldn't do because they're trading time for dollars at work for a paycheck. So then you need a bank bucket, all right? And the bank bucket is interesting because that's short-term emergencies and that sort of thing. So when you start to compartmentalize your dollars and purpose your dollars to where each dollar has a purpose, what begins to happen is you can take advantage of things like the market upside, okay? Because in that 10-year period or annualized period or 20-year period, in the event there is turmoil, which there always is, by the way, you have money and other sources to draw from so that your investment accounts can grow unimpeded. All right. Now, if you look at the return and doing the same research, by the way, if you look at the return of the S&P 500 index going all the way back to 1926, that's a long way. Okay. Yeah. That's 100 years now. Well, it's 100 years. Holy cow.
1: Yeah.
0: The average annual return is 10.97%. Okay.
1: Mm-hmm.
0: Does that mean you would get the same average annual return if you were taking, say, 4% or 5% or 6% a year out of your investment portfolio?
1: No.
0: And the answer is you wouldn't, because that return came from those dollars growing in that index unimpeded by distributions. So I think the big significance here is that growing and accumulating money is where the averages that a lot of us use in financial planning and a lot of people out there think about when they're doing their planning. Those returns and average returns come unimpeded, meaning there was no distribution to your portfolio. But the moment you start to take distributions out, those averages fall and you have less money in your portfolio to increase when the market comes up. So that's why it's so important to purpose money. And that's why we offer a purpose money financial plan here at Allied Wealth.
1: Yeah, you can call right now to take advantage of this. We offer it every single show, 844-944-7555, to schedule that complimentary Redefine Retirement strategy session. 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Text plan to 21,000. That's another simple way to do it. If you prefer texting, you can get on the calendar right now with Allied Wealth. 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
1: 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Also, use that number to learn more about the classes Ryan and the team have going on around. Hey, if you're listening to this, there's probably a class nearby, Ryan. I know you guys are covering a lot of ground in Texas.
0: We're all over the place, Ben. We're doing retirement generalized, which is just the eight elements of a good financial plan and what you need to have in place. It's amazing to me the number of people that come to us, by the way, and don't have those things in place. And they really are, and they're working with somebody too, right? And they think that that statement they get each month is their plan, but they don't even plan, right? There's no like, hey, where's my income going to come from, right? In addition to that, we do estate planning classes and we do a lot of those, Ben. And the people that come to those are really curious about learning how to pass their assets to where they want them to go, whether it's their immediate family, charity, or alumni, whatever it is, in the most tax efficient manner possible while avoiding probate. What's interesting about that, by the way, is people say, well, hey, you guys are financial advisors. You can't possibly help me with an estate plan. And I'm like, well, we can too, because we are distribution specialists. And I don't care if you leave those assets in a trust. I don't care if you leave them in a will through an IRA or whatever it is. At some point in time, those assets are going to have to be distributed. And while you're trying to protect this money from things like creditors, predators, lawsuits, you know, people find out about how much money you have in probate, becoming a predator of your heirs and beneficiaries, you know, the biggest threat you have here is taxation. And people are like, Ryan, no one's really talked to us about this. So it's interesting, Ben, because people are getting a lot of education about how taxes will have a major impact on what they leave behind. And then we do some other stuff as well, some women's only events as well. So a lot going on, but people can reach out to the office anytime, 844-944-7555. You can also text plan at 21,000, and when you get a reply text, just say, hey, I'm interested in a workshop. You can register that way. And you can hear my voice. We've probably got them around you, Austin, Houston, Beaumont. And so we're all over the place.
1: Yeah. And the great thing is we're going to cover a lot of different topics. So whatever you're interested in or whatever you're curious about, there's a good chance that Ryan and the team at Allied Wealth are taking care of that with some of these workshops around you. So again, text plan to 21,000 to learn more about that and also to schedule that discovery call as well, if that's interesting to you. Now, we're talking about this accumulation, Ryan, returns and you know, this, hey, over the last 100 years, 10% annual return on average, but how do things change in retirement when you start pulling money out of that? How does that impact that annual return?
0: Well, Ben, like I said, I'm a giant nerd, right? And I love doing research, especially if it's raining outside. I'm out there, you know, chilling under my patio and just Googling stuff and, you know, spending some time with some AI stuff. And it's pretty cool what you can kind of do with these AI programs now, but research wise as a financial advisor. But here's what I did, you know, so we always talk about the threat of retiring into a down market or a series of down market years. All right. And that's what, you know, you'll hear every advisor under the sun who's out there doing some type of marketing in some way. They're going to tell you about sequence of returns risk.
1: Yeah.
0: Okay. Sure. And so what's interesting is I wanted to come up with a way we could illustrate this to folks on the radio show, because when you move from the accumulation years, all right, what you're doing is adding money to your bucket, your retirement bucket, your 401k, your IRA, however you're saving money. Okay. So you put money in, you likely get an employer match on those dollars. All right. And those dollars get invested into the stock market. And when you are buying in to the market in a down 3-year period, which has happened only a few times in history, by the way, what you're doing though is you're buying shares at a discount. And that's an amazing thing to do. Okay. Because the dollars will swell much larger as the shares grow because you bought them at such a steep discount. Well, that's awesome if you're adding money to your portfolio. Okay. And that's great to do in the accumulation years. And there's a term for that. It's called dollar cost averaging. All right. And so the opposite of that is dollar cost averaging in reverse, meaning instead of putting the money in the down periods, I'm taking money out because I need to finance my lifestyle in retirement. I need income. I want to go to do the things I want to do. My bills don't stop. So I got to pay for utilities. I got to pay the cell phone bill. I got to buy groceries, buy gas for the car. That never stops. All right. And so what I did is said, okay, listen, let's figure out a way to best illustrate sequence of returns risk that people can actually hear on the radio while driving down the road or in their house, whatever they're doing, and communicate this well. Okay. So what I did is I took somebody with $1 million balance. All right. And they retired in the year 2000. Okay. In the year 2000, the market was down 9.1%. All right. In 2001, the market was down 11.89%. And in 2002, the market was down 22.1%. This is one of the few times in history. Well, yeah. But right when you retire, boom. Okay. Boom. So that's almost a 42% loss over a 3-year period. It's been large. Okay. Now, if you started with $1 million and you're taking out $50,000 a year, which is not unheard of, by the way. Mm-hmm. Okay. And you fast forward going through 2000, 2001, 2002, 2008 is in there where the market was down 37%, 2018 where the market was down 4.38%, and then 2022 where the market was down 18.11%. Okay. So we're talking a 25-year period. You retired into that period. The first 3 years are negative. 08's negative. 18's negative. And 22 is negative. Okay. Guess what your $1 million balance is at the end of 2025, assuming a $50,000 per year distribution?
1: I've got no idea, but it doesn't seem like it'd be in a good position.
0: Well, but the average of the market's 10%. So how could it not be? Right. And so here's where it is. At the end of that period, the $1 million balance has drawn down to $114,000.
1: Okay.
0: And I don't care what you do at that point in time. You're cooked. Okay. And then what's the worst day of retirement?
1: I don't know. The day you run out of money?
0: The day you run out of money, you know? And that's not the worst day, by the way. The worst day in retirement is when you realize you're going to run out of money.
1: Okay. Yeah.
0: That's the worst day in retirement.
1: Reality.
0: Okay? Exactly. Now, here's what's even more interesting. Guess what the average annual return is of that return period during that 25-year period? You ready for this?
1: Yeah.
0: 9.69%. Okay. So, Ryan, you're telling me that during that period, the average annual return is 9.69%, yet my $1 million portfolio, with me taking $50,000 a year out, has drawn down to $114,000. And that's exactly what happened. Okay. So, folks, you hear me over and over again, time and time again, do not be 100% reliant on the stock market if you're retired. Okay. And so, why would I say that? Well, the reason why I say that is if you didn't have to depend on those dollars in the market to produce your income, okay, during that same time period, your $1 million would have grown to over $7 million.
1: Man, night and day.
0: It's night and day, Ben. It's just the delta between the two numbers is absolutely massive. Okay. I mean, massive. So where I go with this is understand that if you've got money in the market, okay, that's okay. But most importantly, what I want you to realize is I want you to have money in your income bucket. And the reason why I want you to have money in your income bucket is you are in a situation to where your dollars in the market can grow long term unimpeded. All right. Now, the major thing about that is how do you do it? Okay. Well, that's where an income plan comes in. It's like, hey, where is the money going to come from? So obviously we're going to have Social Security. We're going to have potentially a pension. Okay. Now they're becoming few and far between. If you don't have a pension, let's create you one. There are plenty of ways out there to create pensions, folks. And I can tell you right now where the interest rates are today are driving the amount of money these personal pension plans pay. So meaning for every dollar you invest into one of these personal pension plans, how much income do you receive? Okay. Because of where rates are today, the 10-year is over 5%. All right. These things are paying the highest income for every dollar you invest, more so than any time in history. It's incredible. Okay. I highly encourage you to check this out because I don't want you to be in a situation to where you retire into a down market and you run out of money when you shouldn't have. All right. So in this situation, what happens is when we have this personal pension plan, we're not taking money out of the market every single month or year to satisfy our living expenses. All right. So our dollars can grow unimpeded. And I just went through the difference of $1 million portfolio with $50,000 a year coming out of it from 2000 to 2025 being worth $114,000 at the end of 2025, even though the average annual return was 9.6%. Mm-hmm. Okay. And so when I took the distributions out of the portfolio and took that and canceled that and said, hey, let's not take $50,000 a year. Let's take $500,000. Let's put that in our personal pension plan, use that along with our Social Security to satisfy our income needs. Let's put our other $500,000 in the market and get that 9.69% average annual return, but actually let the dollars grow. Sure, along the way, we can harvest some gains and do some cool stuff with it, but you're setting up yourself for the best of both worlds. And folks, that's called a purpose-driven income plan. And that is what we specialize in at Allied Wealth, and you can get yours right now today.
1: Yeah. Just text the word plan to 21,000, P-L-A-N to 21,000. 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Well, it's clear. 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Again, you can text the word plan to 21,000. 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All right, we got more coming up right here on Redefine Retirement with Ryan Wheelis. So stay tuned.
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2: 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Ryan Wheelis is deeply committed to supporting veterans, especially those struggling with PTSD, through organizations like Mighty Oaks. In fact, we've raised over $200,000 to support this vital cause. We encourage you to look for ways you can get involved too, because together, we can make a difference in the lives of those who have served us.
1: 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He is the founder of Allied Wealth. You'll find their offices across South Texas. 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All you have to do is just pick up the phone and text the word PLAN to 21000 to start that conversation. Just text PLAN to 21000. You'll be off and running. Learn more about what Allied Wealth does, advanced planning, and find out if you're a good fit to work with the team there. Again, they have classes, workshops are offering across Texas as well. You can text PLAN to 21000 to get information on that. I know there's estate planning classes that you've talked about here, Ryan, and you even mentioned a tip to me that came from one of these estate planning classes that you thought would be worth sharing here, because I think it's so important to this discussion we're having today.
0: Well, yeah, it was interesting because these folks came in to the estate planning class and, you know, they're really nice. They're well-to-do. And they're like, you know, we came to this with a lot of skepticism. We don't like to go to these things and we always feel like we're trying to be sold something. And I'm like, well, we're at a library, Miss Jones. we're not here selling anything. We were at the core center of education. And she's like, well, that's fair. She said, but you guys got my attention with something. We really thought we had the basis covered. And you showed us something today that we did not realize. All right. So Ben, these folks have about $4 million. Okay. And what they were doing is they have one grandchild. Okay. At this point, the parents have done well. So they don't want to leave money to the parents. They want to leave the money to the kid. All right. And so they had it set up to where the trust paid the grandchild, okay? And the IRA they had paid the grandchild, okay? So yeah, about $4 million, $2 million in a trust, $2 million in an IRA, all right? But the grandchild is only getting half the money. The other half is going to Texas A&M, okay? Okay. And so sorry, UT fans or Tech fans, but, you know, I work with everybody. And I don't discriminate, by the way. And so, roll tide. So, anyway, what I shared with them is I said, listen, tell me the flow of beneficiaries right here. And they go, well, Ryan, the grandchild is a beneficiary to the trust and the grandchild is a beneficiary to the IRA. I'm like, okay. So basically where we are here is when your grandchild inherits money out of your IRA, they have to pay tax on it. So they're going to get less money. And they said, well, sure, that's just the way it has to be. I said, what if I could show you how to pass the wealth to your grandchild tax-free and to your alma mater tax-free? Mm-hmm. Well, we already talked to our estate planning attorney and he set this up and he knows what he's doing. I'm like, that's fair, but he doesn't know taxes. Not like we do at Allied Wealth. So let me show you something. I said, the assets you guys have in this trust, you can pass that to your grandchild tax-free. Okay, we understand that. I said, here's what we're not getting. The assets you have in the IRA, don't leave to your grandchild. Don't leave any IRA money to your grandchild. Leave them to your alma mater because they inherit that money tax-free. And I'm like, well, you're kidding me. We didn't realize that. I'm like, yeah. And so Ben, just from that short conversation that we had, they, you know, shared with me at that class, these folks came in to see us and we were able to do some advanced tax planning strategies for them because they do want most of their money to pass to where they want it to go and unimpeded by taxes as much as possible. And again, these are folks who are very intelligent, very sharp, well-to-do, good money. They had, you know, advisors around them, but they just didn't have the full picture. And that's the value of coming to one of our estate planning classes.
1: Yeah, make sure you text the word PLAN to 21000 to get information on that. I mean, there's a lot of value there. And again, not trying to sell you anything either, right? It's free education. If you're curious, wanting to learn more, text the word PLAN to 21000 to get information on that. And then also to schedule that discovery call. I mean, that's what's most important here because it's a strategy session opportunity to learn more about the planning, but also, hey, get a better picture of where you stand, right? And that's what Brian and the team will offer you that opportunity to get a real evaluation, a second opinion on where you stand. Just text plan to 21,000 to get that. And that's so important, right? I mean, a lot of people that reach out to you through this text is are looking for that feedback, right? And you're going to give it to them honestly.
0: Yeah. And we, you know, the way it works is, I've got a gentleman named Joel Sandro on my team. Joel's been with me for a long time now. And Joel handles all the inbound calls from the radio show, TV show, podcast, YouTube channel, the whole nine yards. And all he's trying to do is find out what you're trying to accomplish. And he wants to pair you with the right advisor at Allied Wealth for you. That's it. And so we don't charge for that, by the way. Joel takes calls on the weekend. He understands what he's got to do because we've got a radio show airs, I think, like 7 times or 8 times over the weekend. And so Joel's there all weekend. So if you call the show or text the show over the weekend, he's going to call you back. And he's going to find out what you're trying to accomplish, what your goals are, and what you're trying to do. And he's going to pair you with the right advisor. And then from there, the first phone call is typically just a Zoom meeting, right? We can do that from the comfort of your home office, your own office, your own home or home office. And we're just trying to get to know what you're trying to do and what if we can help you. And if we can help you, we move forward. We do in-person, face-to-face meetings, of course. We have offices all over town. And so whether in Austin, Beaumont, Houston, we're there. All right. And so sit down with us and find out if the team of experts I've built around myself and my company can help you and help you accomplish what you're trying to do. And Ben, guess what we charge for it?
1: Nothing.
0: We don't charge a dime for it. We're just like you're trying to vet us, you know, and screen us out as a potential financial advisor for you and you know, a team and planning partner, all that sort of thing. We're also trying to find out if we're a good fit for you. And we don't take everybody on. All right. We'll try to help you if we can, but we don't take everyone on that's out there. We have to be a fit. And just like you're trying to determine if we're a fit for you, we're also trying to determine if you're a fit for us. And that's why we do our planning process and this meeting process for free, because I think we have a right to get to know you just like you have a right to get to know us.
1: Yeah. And you can text the word plan to 21,000 now to begin that process. Again, it's a simple text message away. We have people all the time that say, I wish I would have taken advantage of this sooner, but hey, now is the best time. If you've been waiting, take advantage of that now. Pick up the phone, text plan to 21,000. Let's talk taxes a little bit more, Ryan, because it is such a big part of this discussion when you're talking about income planning, because a lot of people just don't realize that, hey, I have $1 million in my 401k. That doesn't mean you're going to keep that million, does it?
0: Well, I love to ask this question. You know, if you got $1 million 401k, how much of that money is yours?
1: I would wish all of it.
0: Well, most people say all of it, Ben. They do. But what you don't realize is that every dollar that comes out of your 401k is 100% taxable in ordinary income tax rates. Now, you have to understand with ordinary income tax rates, there's your marginal tax brackets. Okay. But then there's what those average out to based on how much income and percentage you paid in each one of those brackets. That's called your effective tax rate. So let's just assume that someone's got an effective tax rate of 20%. All right. Well, if you got $1 million 401k, guess what? Only 20% is not yours, which means the other $800,000 is yours. Guess who owns that 20%, Ben?
1: The government.
0: Your uncle, Uncle Sam. All right. He's $40 trillion in debt and climbing. And I don't make a lot of that, by the way. Okay. And what that tells us is taxes, whether the Trump tax cuts are permanent or not, which nothing is on the Hill, by the way. And here's why. Taxes have to go up. Okay. But here's why nothing's permanent on the Hill. We have election cycles. And if you live in a 30-year retirement, I think you go through 15 election cycles. And guess what? Have you ever heard someone running for office go, hey, what we're doing is great. Everything's working fine. Elect me. No, we're on the wrong path. We got to change our trajectory. Unemployment's this, interest rates are this, gas prices are here, people can't afford a home. There's always something wrong, right? And the new agenda has to come in. Well, there's no difference between that and taxes, all right? So, you know, I know the Trump tax cuts are here, and I hope they're here for a long time, but I don't think they're here forever. So what that does is it gives you the opportunity to do some tax planning, all right? So what happens is if you're in your, you know, getting ready to retire, historically you were in your high earning years and you're probably paying a lot of taxes right now. Okay. But when you retire, that income stops coming in, that paycheck stops coming in. And people go, well, yeah, but I still need income to live on. And you are right, but you probably don't need as much. Okay. And what that does is opens up a massive tax planning window. Okay. That gives you a tremendous opportunity to mitigate taxes over the long term. And that tax planning window starts the day you retire and typically goes up until age 73 when the IRS forces you to take distributions from your IRAs and 401ks and pay taxes on them. But so many people don't take advantage of that tax planning window. Well, if you don't, what you're doing is you're setting yourself up for the government's plan. And let's just think about how inefficient the government is with money. And let's think about how inefficient the government's plan for your money, as far as taxes go, is in your IRAs. It's got to be wildly inefficient, right? And so, Ben, you know, we do that through proper tax planning, okay? And that's whether we're doing Roth IRA conversions. But another one that people often overlook is something called tax gain harvesting. So we work with a lot of clients that have the ability to do something called an NUA transaction, net unrealized appreciation, to where they can roll highly appreciated company stock out of their 401k plan over to a brokerage account, all right? And when they do that, they do pay some taxes on the value of the stock when they received it, all right? So, that, for instance, they receive the stock, 100 shares of stock at $20 a share, they pay the tax on the stock at $20 a share, even though the stock may be sitting at $160 a share right now, okay? Now, that $20 per share stock and the gain up to $160, which is a $140,000 gain, that's all taxed at capital gain tax rates now, all right? But check this out. Through tax gain harvesting, because the zero taxation limits are so high on capital gains rates right now, oftentimes we can get a substantial amount of that money, those gains, sell that stock, realize those gains, and pay no tax on it. And I share this with folks in meetings all the time. Like, Ryan, we had no idea about this. We're so glad we came in to see you.
1: Yeah, and if you're advisor is not talking about tax planning, right? And looking ahead and talking about some of these advanced planning strategies that we're discussing right here on Redefine Retirement. Reach out. Just text the word plan to 21,000. You don't have to commit to Allied Wealth, right? You want to find out if you're a good fit, learn more about it, and let them evaluate where you stand. Talk about some of these strategies that could apply to you to help you be in a better position with your money in retirement. It's just a simple text away. Plan, P-L-A-N to 21,000. 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I know you don't have time to listen in the car. 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It's all right there on YouTube. And podcasting, again, is absolutely free. Just search Redefine Retirement. All right, more coming up right here on the show, so stay with us. 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
1: 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And I know for a long time, the kind of the thinking was, look, you want to spend money out of those after-tax dollars first, and then move to your IRAs, let that money continue to grow tax-deferred, right? And then start pulling from that, Ryan. But I know you told me before on this show that that order of operations has changed. And so I'm curious, you know, why has it changed, and what is more the path that you're seeing be more effective now?
0: Well, it's changed because, you know, think about this. Let's say that you've got a $200,000, you know, after-tax account, and you've got a $2 million IRA, okay? And let's just say for easy purposes, because I know we're driving down the road right now, or sitting at Home Depot, or whatever we're doing, okay? And we're workshop at home, like one of my clients listening right now. What's up, bud? And so, you know, you've got $200,000 in your after-tax brokerage account. Then you've got $2 million in your IRA, okay? So let's say that we're spending $100,000 a year. So you're telling me it makes sense to pull $100,000 in year one out of my taxable brokerage, all right? Pull $100,000 in year two out of my taxable brokerage. Now that money's gone. Okay. And then start drawing from my IRA. Yet the tax significance of doing that is so huge over that 2 year period that it makes sense to do. And I just don't buy it. I don't love it at all. And here's why. Like, I would rather you not touch that brokerage account at all. Okay. Leave it there. All right. Use the IRA money first, because what's going to happen is when you turn 73, you're going to be forced to liquidate the IRA and take distributions out of it. And those distributions can get really large. More importantly, due to the widow's tax, okay, when you die and your spouse is left to take RMDs, they have to take out the same amount of RMDs, but they move out of the joint filer tax brackets into the single filer tax brackets. And so the amount of tax they pay on those RMDs gets even higher. All right. And then so when your kids inherit the money, your kids now have 10 years to liquidate IRAs. All right. So what I'd rather see you do is start pecking away at those IRA balances much sooner and use your after-tax brokerage account money as a filler bucket. Strategically use Roth money as a filler bucket, right? And we use those to kind of keep you in certain tax brackets so that you're paying less and less income tax overall throughout time. Even on RMDs, we may be able to keep you in a situation where you're only paying 12% tax. Okay. And folks, here's the magic number, by the way, and I love doing this. Ben, what is the appropriate amount of money to have in your IRAs if you've executed a really good Roth conversion plan?
1: I have no idea.
0: Well, it is the amount of money to where your RMD would equal the standard deduction and the over 65 exemptions.
1: Okay.
0: Because if your RMD equals that, guess what? You're not paying any taxes on your RMD distributions. Okay. And so people are hearing that right now going, wait a minute, Ryan, I'm not quite following you. That's what I need to do on a whiteboard with you folks. And that's if you call us and join the show and talk to Joel, we'll schedule a time to go over that with you. But that's a great strategy. All right. So we had some people come in the other day. They're like, hey, Ryan, we want to convert it all. I'm like, guys, listen, if you convert it all, you're actually working against yourself. Why don't we do it this way? Let's create a situation to where now we've converted enough to where your standard deduction covers your RMD taxes. And you're basically getting that money out of your IRA now tax-free without having to do the Roth conversion. And like, we never thought about that. That's awesome. I mean, I guess over and over and over again, you know, we just, you know, years and years ago, I had a guy that I did a radio show with. He's since passed away. His name is Brooke. And he's great, great, great individual, great client, great friend. But he used to do the show with me, kind of a co-host like you do. And he would tell me on the show, you know, Ryan, the stuff that I hear from you, I'm a pretty smart guy. I've done well financially. I've done a lot of reading and researching, that sort of thing. But there's just the more I talk to you and do the show with you, I realize there's just things that I don't know, right? And there's so much out there that we just don't know. And we can research until we're blue in the face, folks. But ideally, you know, I wouldn't know what you did if you know, I went to your workplace and tried to do your job. I might be able to get on ChatGPT and say, tell me what a crane operator does on a oil platform, or what an engineer does in Exxon, or what an attorney does in court, or what a doctor does in heart surgery. And I might get some tidbits there, but there ain't no way I'm gonna be able to do that job at your function, at your level, by doing some research and trying to figure out things about. There's just not, right? There's just certain amounts of experience you get over time. And that's what we have here at Allied Wealth doing this. I founded the company in 2008. So we've been doing this a long time. So, you know, folks, just understand, you know, get help from somewhere. There are studies that show, I think there's a Vanguard study out there, Ben, that talks about like clients that don't work with a financial advisor wind up with substantially less assets than ones that do. And I think in the study, there was a difference of $1.5 million over a period of 30 years because someone worked with an advisor versus not. And sure, folks, I mean, there's reasons why, you know, you need to do this because just the instance of planning, right? So many people out there think, hey, I've got this, you know, these statements and I work at the bank. Interestingly enough, a lady called us from the bank recently, big bank. We all know it. Heck, I bank there. And she's coming to us because she wants to work with us as her financial advisor. And the reason why she's doing that is even at that bank, the advisors there, she just says they're just salespeople. They're not planners. They don't do retirement planning. They don't do tax planning. They don't do estate planning. I say this because I think a lot of people get caught up thinking, Ben, that all we do is pick the stocks and bonds and mutual funds, and that's what we do. And it may be in the old days when there were brokers out there, that's all there were, not fiduciary advisors like us at Allied Wealth. But we are holistic planners, folks, and we do so much more than that.
1: Yeah, you can get in touch now. Text the word plan to 21,000, right? Find out more about that advanced planning that they do. Find out more about the income, the investments, the taxes, the healthcare, Social Security, estate planning, all these things that we discuss right here on Redefine Retirement. These are the conversations that they're having in the offices of Allied Wealth right now. A team of certified financial planners are ready to work with you to help you build your own certified financial plan that you can rely on, that you can trust in retirement. Just text the word plan to 21,000. And we talk value all the time, Ryan, and you mentioned it. I mean, people don't really realize that the big difference there. And I think, too, you know, just hearing some of your stories here on the show today, oh, maybe you don't have a huge upside by working with an advisor all the time, right? Maybe you're good at getting returns and hey, maybe you're not going to help them generate significant more returns, but the downside, man, eliminating a lot of that risk, I think is the big part of where the value is that most people just can't do on their own.
0: Well, Ben, you know, we had a husband and wife team come in recently and the husband's getting up there and he's trading his accounts. And I will tell you right now, this guy has done a phenomenal job. He has killed it. Okay. But he's made a couple of mistakes here recently. And we all do. I mean, there's no perfect investor out there. Even Warren Buffett's lost money over time, right? Ask Warren Buffett about his first airline trade. And so, you know, this gentleman though, we started talking to him and I said, listen, you've done well, bud. He's basically doubled his retirement savings. Doubled it. Okay. In like 12 years. I mean, that's phenomenal. All right. But I said, listen, what I want to go with here is A, you retired with more money than you ever thought you would have. And now you have two times that money and yet you're still doing what you're doing. And I looked at his wife and I said, do you think he enjoys this? And she says, Ryan, I don't enjoy it because we don't get to do as much as I want to do. I want to go travel more. I want to go have more fun. I want to go out to dinner more. I want to be less worried about managing. She said the word stupid money. That's what she said. Okay. And so what I showed this gentleman is, I said, listen, let's do a deep dive in your portfolio. All right. And what I want to show you is the amount of risk you're taking for the return you're getting. And are you being adequately rewarded for that risk? And so we pulled up his portfolio and our analysis software, and his standard deviation and risk level was through the roof. I mean, meaning, Ben, if the market blew up tomorrow and the Iranian war went crazy and oil went to $200 a barrel and the 10-year treasury went to 7 or 8%, the 30-year treasury was at 10%, which, you know, folks, I don't want that to happen. I don't believe it's going to happen. I'm not doom and gloom, but it could. And his portfolio would draw down like 60%. And I'm like, are you okay with that if that happens? And the wife's like, absolutely not. I'm not okay with that at all. And so I said, well, listen, I said, here's a situation that you need to understand. You're going to be the one to find out if his retirement plan works or not. Okay. And the amount of money you guys have, you guys could put this in a safe bucket and generate well into what you need income wise, probably 2 or 3 times that. And she looks over at her husband. She says, I think we found our solution. Okay. And so we're working right now to figure out how to unwind what this gentleman's doing and kind of step in and not necessarily take over. We're going to listen to him and take his guidance for sure. This guy's done a good job, but start coming in to assist because he too even admitted, so, you know, Ryan, the more I think about this, I am done with this. I'm tired of doing it myself. I really need some help. And then we started talking about tax planning, estate planning, and all the other stuff that we do, Medicare selection, all these things, and each year with our clients. And he said, you know, I really did not see the value in an advisor, which, you know, I should have because I may have done some things differently here. And I really appreciate you guys doing what you do. And I'm glad we called the show and I'm glad we reached out to you guys to get some help.
1: Yeah. And if you're listening to that and going, hey, you know, is it worth my time? Should I do it? Am I maybe second guessing some of the decisions I've made? Well, this is a chance to get that second opinion on where you stand, right? Just text the word plan to 21,000, P-L-A-N to 21,000 now to set up that call and find out if you're a good fit. Get that second opinion on where you stand and get some real feedback, right? And learn more about these strategies that could work for you that we've talked about here on the show today with some of these examples of people who have reached out by texting the word plan to 21,000 and getting on the calendar there at Allied Wealth and having these conversations. They're so valuable, right? But you won't know until you have them with the team there. So take advantage again. Text the word plan to 21,000. Also, search for Redefine Retirement on YouTube and podcasts, right? And go deeper in this conversation because Ryan's talking to all types of guests to get into these conversations and really talk about the planning that they do there and make sure, look, that you're in the best position possible for retirement. It's free education, right? There's nothing to it. All you have to do is search for Redefine Retirement. And then also text the word plan to 21,000 to learn more about those workshops that are going on all around Texas. They're free as well and a chance for you to learn more about whatever you're interested in from a financial perspective there as well. All right, Ryan, a lot we covered today on Redefine Retirement. I appreciate your insight as always and really the candid conversations and stories that you share every single week with us. We appreciate that. And if you're listening, please take advantage of the opportunity by texting plan to 21,000. That'll do it for us here on Redefine Retirement. We'll be back next week. So hope you have a great week. Take care.
2: 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Investment strategies discussed may not be suitable for all individuals. All investments involve risk, and past performance is not indicative of future results. Opinions expressed are as of the date of recording and are subject to...
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6: Racing for a deal. I'm Carmen Roberts, Fox News. Negotiators are hurrying to craft the framework for a peace deal before the U.S. resumes military strikes against Iran. The big sticking point, as always, nuclear weapons.
7: Reports now say President Trump will discuss the latest Iran draft agreement with advisors and may make a decision as early as tomorrow. In fact, Axios is now reporting just a few moments ago that the president will get on a conference call in the next 30 minutes with Arab leaders to discuss this draft agreement and get their take on it. Meanwhile, new Fox polls reveal 60% of voters in America now oppose military action against Iran.
6: Fox's Aisha Hosni reporting. Both sides see a 50-50 chance of a deal. The family of NASCAR champion Kyle Busch releases his cause of death. Fox's Jonathan Hunt has details.
8: His family now says he died after severe pneumonia progressed into sepsis, resulting in rapid and overwhelming associated complications. The family received the report today. Busch, a two-time NASCAR champion, died at just 41 years of age on Thursday, a day after passing out in a racing simulator.
6: And Bush's passing comes less than 2 weeks after he reportedly struggled with a sinus cold made worse by competing at a Cup Series race at Watkins Glen. He was set to compete at tomorrow's Coca-Cola 600 at Charlotte Motor Speedway. And the CDC expands Ebola screening to include Hartsfield Jackson Atlanta's International Airport. Screening was already underway at Washington Dulles International. Atlanta has previously conducted enhanced public health screening, so it already has the procedures in place. 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
4: 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And like we are every single week, so happy to be alongside the CEO and certified financial fiduciary, Mr. Michael Mazur. My name's Kevin McAlpin, and we hope you're having a great day, great weekend. And we always thank you for joining us here on the show. Coming up in just a little while, Michael's going to tell you how often someone approaching retirement should put their portfolio under the microscope. Plus, we're going to tell you the price of procrastination when it comes to your financial planning. And later on, some have called it the golden age of annuities. So does Michael agree? We'll get to that plus a whole lot more. But we can't go any further without saying hello to the star of the show, the man of the hour, one of the biggest Houston Astro fans you're ever going to meet. And Michael Mazur, I know we were talking about it just before we came off air. Not exactly the start we were looking for these Astros this summer, was it?
3: not exactly, Kevin, not exactly. But your Atlanta Braves are looking hot. So at least you have something to cheer about. Yeah, we're just gonna wait it out and see what happens this year, I guess. You know, got a bunch of newbies on the team. Everybody's all the backups have been called up, and it could be a long season, but at least everybody's getting their at bats right now, right?
4: Yeah, so exactly.
3: That's a plus.
4: Yeah, and you take those young guys, they get an opportunity, get their feet wet when the pressure's maybe not as much as it is when you're in a pennant race. Mm-hmm. And like I told you off air, here's the good news. There's like 125 games left. So anything can happen in this crazy 6 month odyssey of a baseball season. So you just never know. You got to keep grinding. You got to keep at it. Maybe things will turn in the second half. You just never know.
3: Exactly. We'll continue to watch, man. Go Stros, right? Go Stros. And thank you for that awesome introduction, Kevin. I appreciate it.
4: Of course, man. It's always great to be with you. And obviously, we've got a lot to cover on the show here today. And folks, if you're tuned in today, you're approaching retirement, don't walk that path alone. 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And if you're looking for more details on starting to put that plan together for your retirement, it all starts with one phone call to 713-535-9700. 713-535-9700. 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So, Michael, I know that as we get closer and closer to retirement, there's a lot of fears, there's a lot of unknowns and uncertainties we're going to encounter. Mm-hmm. But certainly one of the biggest fears early on in retirement is the market downturn. And obviously, we know it can force retirees to sell investments at a loss just to cover their basic living expenses. And we know when the market does rebound, those gains are gone. It is something called sequence of returns risk. And it's something that financial author Jamie Hopkins recently told Morning

0: Well, there's one solid way to help guard against it. Take a listen.
1: That's not super complicated, but I still see retirees sometimes retiring with really high concentrations in just a couple stocks because they were growth vehicles and they allowed them to accumulate wealth. But that might not be the right vehicle to get through retirement. Wealth generation strategies and wealth preservation strategies is what we're talking about now are different things. So a more diversified portfolio, both among equities and across different asset classes, is really important because it gives us flexibility on being able to sell things at different time periods based off of how they're performing.
0: All right, so Michael, let me ask you. Someone tuned in today, they're getting closer and closer to retirement. How often do you recommend that they really put that portfolio under the diversification microscope? Because as we know, there's so much and so much changing so rapidly here in the news cycle these days.
2: Right. Right. I mean, the thing is the listeners need to treat those portfolios like they treat their health. We go to the doctor, we get our regular checkups, we go to the dentist a couple times a year to get our checkups, to get our teeth cleaned. We need to do the same things with our portfolios. The fact of the matter is life changes. And when life is changing, whether you're 10 years out, 7 years out, or 5 years out, we need to start removing risk, right? We can't have all of our eggs in one basket. We need to diversify. We need to have different buckets. And we need to talk about all the different things that come into play when we get into retirement or start to plan for retirement. We need to plan for market risk. We can't have two or four or even just eight stocks all bundled up in one little nest. We got to have some diversification. We need to plan for market risk. We need to plan for inflation. We need to plan for taxes. We need to look at healthcare costs. We need to think about longevity because that's a huge risk. Mm-hmm. That's the multiplier of all the other risk and worries. The longer we live, the more market risk we'll see. The longer we live, the more inflation we'll see. The longer we live, the more taxes we're going to pay. And the longer we live, the higher our health cost will go up. It's just inevitable. So the fact of the matter is first thing, get in and come see us. Right. Let's take a look. We'll do a consultation for you at no cost. We'll get to know you. We'll discuss your fingerprint. Everybody has a retirement thumbprint, right? Everybody's situation is completely different. We'll ask you some questions, very simple and easy questions, and then we'll get to work for you and show you how we can help you. At the end of the day, it's at least minimum annually. I know it's not fun. It's not as bad as doing your taxes or going out and buying a car, right? It's not that. It's an hour consultation, right? It can be 2 hours depending on your situation. And we put everything together for you and we hold your hand through the process. But fact of the matter is the easy answer, come in at least annually, if not biannually, to keep it simple.
0: So I know we've talked about sequence of returns risk on the show before. Our loyal listeners, this is nothing new to them, but I know we have a lot of folks who are joining us for the very first time. So, Michael, when you talk about the risk when it comes to sequence of returns, what's the simplest way to explain, you know, how a downturn can really leave a lasting impression and really can take a long time to dig your way out of when you sit down with somebody for the first time?
2: Right. Future retirees and retirees are in the same mindset that you and I are in, Kevin, a lot of times. And they're in the chasing returns mindset because they've been doing the same thing over and over and over again. They've got the mindset. They're going to chase those returns. They're looking for double digit returns. If they don't get double digit returns, they're not successful when they're talking to their buddy on the golf course or watching the Astros at Daikin Park. They feel like they've been defeated because they're used to getting these types of returns. But let me tell you story about my dad, and it will explain sequence of return risk. My dad retired right here in Houston, Texas in 2006. He moved up to the Texas Hill Country. He was having just a fantastic retirement. He was doing everything he ever wanted to do, checking all the buckets, buying all the motorcycles, had a sports car, had the truck, had this, had that, all the toys, you name it, he had it. And then 2008 happened, mm-hmm. Right? Did not have a plan for income purposes, had no or little diversification within his portfolio. And then he took a hit, right? Mm-hmm. And then when you take a 20 or 30 or 38% hit like my dad, and you're utilizing withdrawal rate rules out of that portfolio, I mean, it changes everything. It blew up in his face because he didn't have a plan. He wasn't going to see his advisor, often at all. He had said it and he forgot it. I mean, it was basically, hey, listen, he retired. He moved everything from the 401 to the IRA, the IRA. And then from there, he packed his bags, moved out of town, and thought it was just going to be like it had always been over the last 10 years. And guess what? It wasn't, right? He didn't have a plan. And that sequence of returns, if you're not planning for some downturns in the market, then you're going to step on a landmine. And what I'll say to listeners right now is, I mean, if you guys were just the listeners, I want them to do this. Get on Google today and Google what the S&P is going to look like over the next 10 years. And this isn't coming from me. I don't write anything on, you can't Google, this is not coming from me. This is way above my pay grade that you're going to see. It's going to be noted. It's going to be Goldman Sachs, Bank of America, all the heavy hitters are calling for a 7 to 5, maybe 6% annualized return rate over the next 10 years. We are going to have some sequence of return risk, like it or not. Everything falls into cycles, especially the market. And while they're only calling for 3 to 5, maybe 6% annualized returns, the reason being is because we're going to have some down years, and we need to have a plan for that, right?
0: Again, with no cost or no obligation at 713-535-9700. 713-535-9700. 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And really, Michael, I know that we talk about the financial component of retirement. There's also the emotional side of retirement and financial planning as well. Seems like probably this is one of the hardest hurdles for some folks, going from, growing that pile of money to really putting a plan together that's meant to support spending, supports inflation, that supports a lot of those decisions you're going to make way far down the road that, you might not think are a big deal now, but let's be honest, if they're not planned for, that can be a major headache later on in life.
2: Yeah, absolutely, Kevin. The fact of the matter is retirement planning, it's a big deal. It's bigger than buying a home. It's bigger than a lot of different things that are going to happen in your life, because the fact of the matter is retirement's going to last 20 or 30 plus years, and you need to change the tools that you've been utilizing in your toolbox. What got you here are the same or not the same tools that are going to get you through retirement. You're going to have to change gears, and that's difficult. Mm-hmm. You're going to have a mind shift. You're going to have to go from the savings aspect, right, to the spending aspect. You're going to turn off your salary when you give up your notice, retirement notice. Eventually your salary is going to dry up. So you're going to go from savings and the accumulation side to the spending side. And if it's not done properly, this is what's scaring retirees. If it's not done properly, you could potentially outlive your money, have a lot of issues pop up, health issues that if you don't have a plan for are going to just blow up your nest egg, as well as you may have a tax problem, because most retirees have planned and saved and done a really nice job, but they may have 500,000, 2 million, 10 million, and it's all qualified funds sitting in that IRA. And guess who you have a partner with in that situation? Right?
0: Your favorite uncle.
2: The IRS. Yeah. old Uncle Sam owns a portion of that nest egg. Yep. And we need to have a plan to wipe away all those fears, tax fears, longevity fears, market fears, because like I said, we need to switch gears. And it's tough. Clients come in and they're scared to death because they haven't been taught properly on what they need to worry about. Mm. Right? They think that it's just smooth. A lot of clients will come in and they think it's just going to be smooth sailing. They're going to take their old 401ks. They're going to roll it into IRAs. They're going to keep all their money in the 2 or 3 or maybe 12 stocks that they've always done fairly well with. And they're just going to keep it rolling. But that's not a plan.
0: Yeah.
2: That's called a what if plan, right? What if the market does well, I'll take the vacation. If the market doesn't do well, I'll sit at home and have a staycation. Listen, you got to have a plan for the rest of your retirement years. It's, like I said, it's going to be a good one. It's going to be a long one, but you got to have a plan for it so you're happy. Right.
0: Yeah. No question about it.
2: No. Let's take out all the worry. Mm-hmm. Right. Let's take out the stress. Let's take out the worry. People in retirement should be living happy retirements, not watching, those stop tickers, not looking at their apps every other hour in the morning and throughout the day, checking those retirement accounts to see if they've won or lost those funds. They need to remove that constant pressure and that constant stress, Kevin.
0: 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All right, so Michael, obviously we know a lot of those folks listening today, they're out in their cars, they're driving around, and I don't know about you, but when I get to a parking lot, I'm just that kind of guy, I grab the first spot I see, whether it's right in front of the door or whether it's a half mile in the, across the parking lot. What kind of driver is Michael Mazur? Do you circle looking for that perfect spot, or do you just give up after a few minutes?
2: No, I'm always in the back 40. I'm driving to the back. I start in the back. There's no reason to wait around and try to find that close parking spot. And I drive a truck.
0: Yeah.
2: And so I like to have a little bit of room. So and I don't mind walking, right?
0: Yeah.
2: I will tell you, if it's pouring down rain, those groceries can wait, right? Yep. Those things can wait. I'll come back on a prettier day. But yeah, I'm always, you know, I love Costco right here by the house. I just have a favorite little spot in the back. And guess what? I know it's always open because nobody wants to park that far back.
0: And you get your steps in, right?
2: I get my steps in. Exactly.
0: There you go. Well, the reason I bring it up, I saw a new study from T2 Systems, and it finds that, get this, 66% of city drivers spend up to 15 minutes searching for a parking space. But guess what? Another 15% say it can take 30 minutes or longer. So Michael Mazur, if we can spend 15, 20, even 30 minutes just circling, finding that parking spot, what's the real cost of wasting time, of procrastinating when it comes to our retirement planning? We know procrastination can be very expensive as we get older and older, can it?
2: Yeah, I mean, there's a lot of hidden risk associated with waiting. There's obviously the one that we just discussed. That's going to be, you know, market risk. Market risk can wipe away a lot of interest that you've earned over the last several years. And the fact of the matter is if you're close to retirement, you don't have time to make that up. So why are you waiting? If you're listening and you're going to be retiring in the next 7 years or so, you need to give us a call, reducing some of the risk, eliminating some fees where we can, putting you into some products that have zero risk, zero fees, just getting some risk off the table, especially if you have some bonds put into that portfolio. We can do better than that. There's so many different things we can do. And a lot of folks, you know, I get it. There's so many other fun things that you can do, whether it be fishing or hunting. You know, you're grinding it out day to day. You probably, you know, don't want to spend an evening filling out a sheet that's going to take you 5 minutes, that's going to help you for the next 20 or 30 years. But I highly recommend it. Taking a little bit of time, whether it be on your lunch break, if you're still working, or in the evening time, and putting pen to pad and figuring out what it's going to take to have an optimal retirement plan is key, because waiting there's no benefit to waiting. Mm-hmm. There's zero benefit to waiting, right?
0: Yeah.
2: It's inevitable. You're going to retire. You know, you have what you have. We need to know what you have. You need to know what you have. You need to know what expenses you're going to have on a monthly basis going forward. You need to know your numbers. You need to know what your Social Security check's going to look like whenever you decide to turn that on, whether you're turning that on early, or you're waiting till full retirement age, or if we can extend it out to age 70. We need to compile your numbers. We need to know your situation. Waiting is not a benefit whatsoever, Kevin.
0: Let me ask you this too. Is there a point where maybe waiting actually maybe takes some options off the table, right? Like, we circle the parking lot for 15 or 20 minutes and all those good spots are gone. Is it very similar to what you do, where the longer we wait in life, some of those choices are actually kind of, they've kind of come and gone?
2: There's so many. So I see the number one thing that everybody is really taking a look at is the fact that they're going to have to pay taxes on their pre-taxed accounts. Mm-hmm. The fact of the matter is, if you got IRAs and 401ks, all of those are going to be subject to ordinary income tax. I think we're going to talk about this also later in the show, but if you're waiting to put a plan in place for taxes, you've waited too long. You're going to miss, you're going to miss the bus. You're going to miss the boat. Fact of the matter is there's a sweet spot, and you need to know what that sweet spot is. And if, you know, we're talking at a later age, that's long gone. That sweet spot's long gone, as well as obviously, you know, having an income strategy. We have some different things that we can put together that are going to benefit you, that are going to have contractual guarantees that are going to roll up at such a high guaranteed rate, whereas you could be missing out on a lot of future guaranteed income by waiting. Mm-hmm. Waiting is really shouldn't be an option to you.
0: Yeah.
2: You should get out there and do something about this, because the fact of the matter is, this should be important. It should be important to you. If you have a spouse, your legacy, your kids, your loved ones, all those good things. Let's talk and let's start putting some baseline strategies in place. It's not going to be done in one day. Getting you to this, you know, retirement finish line, you've been working your entire life. We're going to have to visit. We're going to have to talk. We're going to have to put a plan in place. We're going to have to educate you on how we're doing things and why we're doing things. And we want you to fully understand this clear path and clear retirement plan that we're going to build out for you. There's absolutely no reason to wait, Kevin.
0: Yeah, no doubt about it. Well, if you're looking for more details about that sweet spot when it comes to forward tax planning, like Michael mentioned just moments ago, it all starts with one phone call to the team at Clearwater Financial Group. 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It's 713-535-9700. 713-535-9700. And like we mentioned, folks, there's no cost. There's no obligation. All you, an opportunity for you to sit down with Michael and really get a better understanding of your numbers. 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So, Michael, saw an article on MoneyWise.com, and it said, if you're sitting around and you're worried about not having $1 million before retirement, that's okay. You might still get there even after you retire. Now, it points to a new survey from Northwestern Mutual that says a lot of retirees are spending just 2% of their savings each year. Now, at that 2% withdrawal rate, assuming the market cooperates, your money could actually double. So, Michael, let me say this. I remember what my dad used to say about what happens when you assume, but I digress. What do you think of that logic? 2% of your savings, that seems like an awfully low number, doesn't it?
2: I think it's silly. At the end of the day, I don't know too many retirees out there. I know a few. We probably see two or three a month that have millions of dollars, Kevin.
0: Yeah.
2: Millions of dollars. So simple math, 2% of a million is $20,000 of annual income. Listen. I don't know too many people who can live off $20,000 of annual income. Right. It's just not going to fly. That's not enough income for our normal retirees to live on. But if you have $20 million at 2%, well, that's a lot different. Mm-hmm. So we need to have a baseline income strategy for you guys, right? Not everybody's going to walk in with $1 million. And even if you do walk in with $1 million, you know, I'll pat you on the shoulder and tell you you did a good job. But at the end of the day, a 2% withdrawal rate, or even a common, which this is very, very common, please Google it, 4% withdrawal rate, that's $40,000 of annual income on $1 million. Now we need to adjust it for inflation, right? Because inflation is real, it's happening, and it doesn't seem to be going away. You know, that's going to be drawing it down even more and more and more. What we need to do is you take $1 million, because assets in retirement don't necessarily equal income. 2% or 4% is typically not enough. So we need to have a strategy. We need to have a bucket for income, right? So if you take a portion of that $1 million, you roll it into an IRA that's going to generate income at a much higher level than 2 or 4 or 6 or 7% annually for you and your spouse, then you can reinvest, roll the rest, the remaining portion of your retirement assets into an accumulation play. And yes, over time, we could actually see some great accumulation and growth associated with that account. And that way we can get you to where you want to be as far as growing your assets, but it needs to be looked at under a microscope, Kevin. We need to make sure that we're not just going to go by Northwestern Mutual's 2% rule, because that's not going to be enough. Neither is the most common rule in retirement. The most common rule of retirement as far as the withdrawal rate rule is 4%. Mm-hmm. Some economists are now saying it's less than 4%. But 2% is just not going to cut it.
0: Do you worry that when someone hears a headline like, oh, your money could double if you're only spending 2%, does that at times maybe give readers, whatever it might be, maybe a false sense of security? Like, you know what? I don't need to save more now. I'll just let it grow later. Like I can keep kicking this can down the road a little further and further. And then, like we said, at times you don't get that opportunities back.
2: Yeah, you don't get the opportunity back. And, you know, there might be a few clients out there that can just simply live off of a social security, mm-hmm. right? They know what their social security income is going to be. They might have a spouse that's also going to have some social security benefits. They may also have a pension, which those pensions are pretty much long gone.
0: Yeah.
2: Some might have a few that are smaller pensions, but adding those three things up, a pension plus maybe two social security checks may cover your basic expenses in retirement. But most of my clients, unfortunately, that's just not enough. They still need some type of income to replace a portion or all of their salary, because they're simply not going to change their lifestyle, right? Mm-hmm. They still want to be able to travel. They still want to be able to have fun. They still want to be able to do things that they want to do. But at the end of the day, there's a few clients out there that I see that they can outpace, they can do well with those withdrawals under the right market conditions and have significant growth because their expenses are really low, mm-hmm. and their guaranteed income between the pension and the social security checks outweigh the expenses. So they can kind of stay on a similar path for growth, but it's not very often, Kevin.
0: If you're hearing some of these headlines, maybe you feel like you'd like a little more clarity about that withdrawal rate or, of course, those streams of income when it comes to your retirement. Don't try to Google or YouTube your way through retirement. 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
0: 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My name's Kevin McAlpin. And of course, Michael and I appreciate all you for joining us week in, week out. Of course, hey, tell a friend, tell a couple of friends. Make sure they join us for the next show, especially if you're getting close to retirement and you'd like more details about putting that plan in place for 20, 30, maybe even a 40-plus year retirement. That's exactly why Michael and his team are standing by to get you on his calendar now. Again, that number, folks, is 713-535-9700. 713-535-9700 or online at clearwaterfinancialgroup.com. So Michael, saw this recently that the White House has floated a new idea that requires companies to release their earnings once every 6 months instead of once a quarter. But critics will say that companies could use that to delay or maybe even hide bad news. So in other words, reporting 4 times a year is better. Now I know meeting with clients is certainly a big deal for you at least once a year. But Michael, what are some situations? What are maybe some life events that would require the need for more than one meeting per year with an advisor?
2: Kevin, life happens, right? You know, we're all humans and we're all going through this life. And you know, there can be some unforeseen things that pop up, major life changes. There could be, unfortunately, a divorce, an inheritance, buying or selling of a home. Maybe you're retired and you're deciding you're one of these oil and gas guys, clients that I have here in Houston, and you've decided that you're going to use your expertise through retirement to fill some voids, whether an income void of boredom is another void.
0: Yeah.
2: And you're going to get into consulting. So that's going to generate some income. These are changes that we need to discuss. And here at Clearwater Financial Group, we've got an open door policy. Our doors are always open. You can stop by and see us, but it'd be nice for you to set an appointment so we can get you on our calendar and set aside some time to you to talk about these. Estate planning, tax planning. If things are shifting and things are changing in your world, we need to know about it And that way we can plan around it. Some of my clients, though, I will say, a large majority of my clients, Kevin, we're meeting once or twice a year. I have some clients are living often in other countries. I have clients living on islands all over the globe, and they're kicking it around. They're having so much fun. They shoot me text messages, pictures of their travels, and they give me updates via email, and I'll give them updates via email. And we may do a Zoom or one in-person meeting per year, sometimes twice a year. But when things are changing, things are coming up, we need to be engaged with our clients. We need to know exactly what's going on. So all my clients, Kevin, guess what? They have my cell phone number. They have my direct line. They can shoot me a text and say, hey, Michael, I need to book an appointment. This is what's happening. You know, my mom is ill and I'm going into an early retirement to be able to take care of my mom. Or I hear different things all the time because life happens, Kevin, right? We need to know about these changes.
0: Yeah, and they can change very quickly, too, especially the older we get. Mm-hmm. Health can change, mm-hmm. right? Yep. Well, in a blink of an eye.
2: Yeah. Oh, in a blink of an eye. You're just never going to see it coming, and it's going to happen, and we need to get together, and we need to have a plan, right? And we can make some changes. It's just shifting gears. If we need to make those changes, come in. We're going to talk about what your needs. If your needs are changing, we're going to talk about those needs, and we're going to say, okay, if you're moving into retirement a few years early because of mom or dad or because of maybe some other circumstances, your own personal health reasons, let's talk about it. Let's make some changes. Let's generate, if we're going to need to generate some income for a particular period of time to get you, let's say, through that gap before our Social Security starts, then let's make sure we can cross that bridge. We'll devise a plan for you, Kevin.
0: And it all starts with one phone call to Michael Mazur and the team at Clearwater Financial Group. 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That number, once again, folks, is 713-535-9700. 713-535-9700. 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And obviously, Michael, we know that things can change in a hurry. We know that life is going to happen. It's only a matter of when. But again, this, the beauty of you being an independent advisor, to be there for your clients, to be there for our listeners, right? It's not a paint by numbers approach. You're not just a number at a big box firm. You, like you said, your clients have your phone number. They can call you. They can text you like I do on nights and weekends, right, when we're watching sports and we're talking about all kinds of different things. But again, this is the beauty of being in a position that you are, that you have the ability to have more frequent meetings with your clients.
2: Mm-hmm. Yeah, and this may sound a little cheesy over the air today, but once a client, always a client. We are personally here to help you and get to know you and help you along the way. You know, a lot of the things we talk about in this office, a lot of things are personal. And we can, you know, bounce some ideas around. You know, we get into deep conversations, not only about the baseline layer, which is retirement planning and retirement income planning, but we talk about, you know, strategies as far as estate planning and how to maybe help with your mom and your dad and which directions you can go in. And I give recommendations on other things that I'm not a complete expert on, and I mentioned that, you know, but I've gone through a lot over the last several years, and I've had some clients also go through a lot. We're always very helpful and understanding, because life can be very complex sometimes, and you're going to need somebody who's going to understand your situation and who's going to work with you. And yeah, we love helping people, Kevin. That's where we're in the people helping business. That's what we do. So our phones are always turned on here at Clearwater Financial, and we recommend If you're going through something and you're a client, you're out there listening, you already know the drill. You can always give us a call.
0: Again, that number, folks, is 713-535-9700. 713-535-9700. 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So, Michael, someone listening today is probably thinking that 2026 is going to be the year they walk away from the workforce. Well, question becomes, are you leaving some vacation days on the table as well? Saw a recent study by Flex Jobs, and it found that while 82% of American workers have PTO, of course, paid time off, nearly one in four didn't take a single vacation day in the past year. Why? Well, they chalk it up to heavier workloads, manager expectations, company culture, and so on. So, Michael, for someone listening today, they're nearing retirement. If they can't take a full week off of work, do you find out that maybe retirement readiness could be an issue once they do get into that point where, like we say, every day ultimately is a Saturday in retirement?
2: It is. And, you know, I have a lot of clients that are still working, and they're obviously, some of them are feeling that burnout. They've been doing it for a while, feeling the stress. They're feeling like, you know, I'm hearing a lot of companies, or a lot of complaints, less is more. Mm-hmm. So they're doing not just what their own position. They're not only taking care of their own position, but maybe other positions all at one time. So they're doing double the work or triple the work. So with that being said, if you're working more, that means you have less time off. And usually if you're taking time off, it's going to be vacation or you're going to go see your doctor. You're usually not scheduling that important, very important appointment with a financial advisor like myself, right? Mm-hmm. So your readiness is going to be an issue because you didn't take the time to prepare, right? So what we'll do is we'll have some spots throughout the week to help those potential clients that are lost that need help. And we'll say, okay, listen, can you do a Zoom, right, at 6 or 7 o'clock p.m.? Are your doors open? Can I come in on Saturdays at 10 a.m. or 11 a.m., depending on what we have available? Of course we can. We're able to help clients get ready one way or another, but that's what we're seeing a lot of. I think there's been a lot of layoffs. There's been a ton of layoffs in the Houston area in all the different industries, and the older clients that are maybe 5 to 7 years prior to retirement are getting packages and I won't say pushed out, but they're having the availability to take an early retirement. And some of them aren't ready. I'm getting phone calls, Kevin, from some clients like, hey, listen, just want to let you know, next week, next Friday, that's going to be my last day of work. And I'm like, well, that's awesome. Congratulations. But guess what? I really wish you would have called me about 6 months ago. But you know what? The financial industry it's just one of those things where I see it when I talk to other financial planners about their retirees. A lot of them are not quite or even fully ready to retire, Kevin.
0: Yeah. And it's sort of that psychology of retirement, right? You're so used to 40 plus hours of your week is dedicated to being at the office, to being around, you know, folks that you deal with 5 out of 7 days out of the week. So then it's sort of, you know, when you start thinking about retirement, Michael, I think a lot of folks think it's a financial event, but it's also it's more than just finances, right? It's also the psychology side of retirement as well. And again, that's something you can, I know, help our listeners with when it comes to just finding ways to fill that time. And more importantly, finding purpose to try to fill all that free time, right?
2: You've been doing this or something similar to this for the last 30 plus years, 40 years, however long. And now it's going to be difficult to step away.
0: Right.
2: And even if it's temporarily, it's one of those things that, you know, we're creatures of habit, and we have our family at home. And a lot of times we have our family at work, and it's deeper than just being ready on paper for retirement, there's a huge connection there and there's going to be some disconnect. And what do you do with your time? Are you going to be volunteering to one of the local organizations? Can you help? There's so many different ways you can help others. And there's also, you know, hanging out with the grandkids. That's always fun. And I think there's a lot of time that's going to be spent, more time spent with family, more time spent doing those hobbies that you love doing, that you always maybe were on, or you just never really had a lot of time to enjoy because you're working 40, 50, 60 hours a week. So there's so many different things that can be done and we can talk about. But you're right. It's more than just a financial event. Retirement, it's going to be difficult while they're having to think about even stepping away. And it's even more difficult to actually doing it, Kevin, right? Waking up that one morning and going, God, you know, my alarm didn't go off. And I don't have to wear, I can wear my PJs all day if I wanted to. Right. You know? Things, it's a whole different mindset. And so we're here to talk about that as well, Kevin.
0: Yeah, no doubt about it. Well, if you'd like to learn more, you're looking for that purpose, that sense to fill all that free time, as we talk about it all the time. Retirement, every day is a Saturday, folks. And if you're looking for more details on not only the financial, but also the emotional side of your pending retirement, that's why Michael Mazur and his team at Clearwater Financial Group are here. 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All right, so Michael, I'm envisioning a lot of folks driving around Houston this weekend, and they've got maybe a cell phone, maybe it's their keys, their wallet, something slips just between that crack between your car seat and the center console. And of course, you're digging around, you just can't find a way to claw it out. Well, if that's you, comedian Kellen Erskine can also certainly relate. Take a listen.
13: You ever dropped your phone down there when you were really relying on it? Like for directions? You immediately transform into that. You know that character in movies who they haven't prayed since they were a child? And you're just like, hey Siri, I don't know if you can hear me. But if you're there, I really need you right now. I don't know where I'm going. Sorry about a couple of things I said to you.
0: I can relate to that. You ever talk back to Siri or your Alexa? Just give them a hard time for anything?
2: Oh, Siri's heard a couple of bad words a few times, I guess.
0: Yeah, I think we can all relate to that. Here's the good news. If you're in a situation like that, you know the phone's not gone forever. It's just out of reach at the moment. But Michael, when it ties into what you do, a lot of folks have assets, right? They've been saving. They've got retirement, items in store, but they don't really know how to reach them and put them and combine them into dependable monthly incomes. So let's talk about how you can help them with those income streams. Take all those assets and really, again, forward plan for income and retirement.
2: Well, at the end of the day, we do have some guaranteed income. And that guaranteed income, well, it's guaranteed for now, those are your Social Security checks, right?
0: Yep.
2: Those are guaranteed monthly incomes that you can never outlive. And then we also, the lucky ones, have pensions. And that is also a guaranteed income every month that you and possibly however you set it up, your spouse, will never outlive. Mm-hmm. And that's going to be our baseline. But most people don't have pensions. So let's just take that off the table. And let's talk about the big word in the room. I think people can hear it coming. They're driving down the street. And those are going to be annuities, right? Mm-hmm. Annuities are a way in which we can guarantee monthly income each month for our spouse. And God forbid, we both kick the bucket. We also have a death benefit to our heirs. So unlike in a pension, where we're just going to spend it. And if we don't use it, we lose it. There is going to be a death benefit when it comes to a income annuity, right? There are income annuities. But like with everything, even in Houston, if you drive around Houston and you're looking for Mexican food, well, there's going to be good Mexican food and bad Mexican food, good restaurants and bad restaurants. And Kevin, guess what? With annuities, it's the same exact way. I think there are some wonderful annuities out there, but there's also horrible annuities out there. And a lot of them use these marketing ploys where they're advertising these big ASS bonuses. And these bonuses do not equate to good sources of income at the highest level, nor do they equate to accumulation at the highest level. So, you know, you might be sitting at a dinner seminar and somebody's pitching one of these annuities with this fantastic bonus that's going to give you quote unquote free money. Run away as fast as you can and give us a call. But there's good annuities and bad annuities, and annuities were the biggest retirement go-to product in the last several years. There was, in 2024, almost $500 billion in annuities purchased from future retirees and retirees alike. And they're looking for ways that they can build guarantees into their portfolio. In retirement, we need safety, simplicity, guarantees. We need to know what to expect and have a baseline plan, and annuities will provide you just that, right? Good ones. Mm-hmm. So whether we need an annuity for income purposes to build that baseline income strategy, or we need the annuity to offset market risk, because we've seen time and time and time again, you have a 0% floor and we're making good and strong returns depending on the type of annuity, that is going to beat out your 3% or whatever in bonds. So the old way of the 60-40, 70-30, 80-20 split is gone by the wayside. Those times are long gone, and we can offset some risk with some simplified accumulation annuities, or if we need income and we need that guaranteed for life, we have the best software in the United States when it goes to looking at annuities as an option. We can shop every annuity contract in the United States against each other, and we can see which annuity is going to guarantee you the highest level of income to pair with the Social Security income to build a baseline income strategy for retirement, Kevin.
0: We know that pensions have all but gone the way of the dinosaur. And of course, if you're looking for a personal pension when it comes to annuities, maybe you've heard some things one way or the other and you're looking for some more clarity. 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So Michael, how often do you sit down with somebody? They may come to you, you use the A word, you dropped it a few times there, annuity, and they may initially say, you know what, it's not for me, I'm not interested. But the more that you can educate them, because again, I know that, you know, there's some good, there's some bad, like you said,
2: sure,
0: to really kind of, you know, peel the layers back and show the differences and the ones that you recommend, how often do they walk out and go, man, I never knew any of that was actually a thing?
2: Right. I mean, there's a lot of misconceptions when it comes to annuities, right? A lot of folks come in thinking, well, you know, I was told that if I purchase an annuity and I pass away, that the annuity company gets to keep the rest of the money. No, there is a particular type of an annuity that doesn't allow for a death benefit, but we don't use that, right? Mm-hmm. There's that type of annuity that doesn't include a death benefit that hasn't been used in many, many, many moons. And so we need to first clear the air and explain and educate how valuable annuities can be in some specific portfolios. Do I think everybody needs an annuity? No. Do I think most good portfolios now have an annuity? Absolutely, right? If we keep our money in stocks and bonds and mutual funds and exchange traded funds, the withdrawal rate risk with that, the sequence of return rate risk of that, it compounds because we don't have a plan for what? Income. Mm-hmm. In order to have the max amount for your particular invested amount, so we can take an invested amount, let's call it $500,000, and turn that into, everybody's situation is different, but we can turn that 500 into, let's say, several thousands of dollars each month, and we know it's guaranteed, like clockwork, for the rest of our lives and our spouse's life, and we know that we could potentially live another 30 plus years. Well, we could do the math on that.
0: Right.
2: We're going to over double what they've invested in on a guaranteed lifetime basis. So we can, the numbers are the numbers. This is proven by math and science to put you in a better financial situation. Instead of, you know, imagine if you retire with $1 million and you have it invested in the market. Well, utilizing the rule of 4%, that's only $40,000 a year generated income. That's not going to be enough for most of my clients.
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17: Signs of progress in peace talks. I'm Angelo Bavaro, Fox News. President Trump is holding a call with regional officials to discuss a potential deal with Iran. Reports say a decision may be made by the end of the weekend.
18: A new timeline on the table with President Trump saying that he's going to meet with his negotiators to go over that deal from Iran and also determine whether or not hostilities could continue and strikes could resume in Iran. So the president saying that it's 50-50 as to whether or not he could make a deal, but the negotiations are at least getting closer. And he told Axios earlier today he planned to meet with his team, which was expected to include Steve Witkoff, Jared Kushner, and Vice President J.D. Vance. Fox is told that a call at 1 p.m. Eastern today includes the leaders from Saudi Arabia, Qatar, the United Arab Emirates, Egypt, Turkey, and Pakistan.
17: And Iranian officials say they are finalizing their 14-clause deal, which would reportedly end that conflict. The death of NASCAR driver Kyle Busch Thursday at 41 has led to an outpouring of support from fans and fellow racers. Fox TV affiliate WOFL reporter Chancellor Wynn has more from the Daytona International Speedway.
19: Flowers and even M&Ms, the peanut one specifically, because Kyle Busch drove that yellow M&M car for more than a decade. All this looking right up at the NASCAR legend. His sudden passing has many people asking how and why.
20: As we wait for answers, the focus shifts to Busch's incredible legacy, a two-time champion who set the fastest qualifying lap at this year's Daytona 500. NASCAR CEO Steve O'Donnell says it's those wins and his connection with the fans that make Busch a permanent legend.
19: NASCAR says they plan to honor Kyle Busch throughout the races this weekend.
17: Busch died after severe pneumonia progressed into sepsis. 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
17: Gas prices are still high across the country, standing at over $6 a gallon in some states, but the price remains at over just $4 in Indiana. Following the state sales tax on gas being suspended, Indiana Governor Mike Braun telling Fox News Live that while the conflict in Iran continues, the government needs to work together to support American citizens.
1: We don't know how long it's going to take. In the meantime, all of us as governors, and even in D.C. where I used to work, get with it out there, lighten the load.
17: Those price surges are predicted to continue as long as the Strait of Hormuz is closed. About one-third of the world's oil travels through that strait, which has now been cut off since late February. Preparations for the Indy 500 race are underway, and fans are gearing up for that big day.
3: This isn't just another race. It is the race of the year. 500 miles, 33 cars, going speeds of 240 miles per hour. And here in a bit, I'm going to get a chance to get a taste of what that's like. But one thing that is going to be different is the crowds. Tomorrow, 350,000 people will pack into the Indianapolis Speedway in for what is the largest single-day sporting event in the world. And people come from around the world to experience it. And for a lot of folks, it's an annual tradition that never gets old.
17: That is Fox's Garrett Tenney at the Brickyard. An American institution went silent last night. CBS News Radio signed off for the air for the final time, ending nearly 100 years of broadcast history. The network pioneered modern journalism and brought the world into living rooms during World War II.

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1: Well, it's an illusion to think that because you've heard of those, that stock won't go up and down drastically in one day. And so when you're building out their retirement plan, you got to go a little bit deeper and really build out a life plan.
0: Now, let's get started whipping up wealth with the retirement chef, Brian Butler.
2: Welcome in. It's always good to see you here, the Retirement Chef. 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My name's Sari. Brian, how's your weekend going?
1: It is going great. I'm enjoying the heat that's coming, so it's not quite here yet. So you can still go outside, so I'm enjoying it.
2: Without feeling like you just got out of the shower again, right?
1: Exactly.
2: The worst, you take a shower and then you go outside and you're like, what was the point? Because I'm already drenched.
1: Yeah, there's almost double shower days coming.
2: At least we're not there yet.
1: Right.
2: So that's a good thing. It makes it easy to enjoy. And before we jump into today's show, I'm going to go ahead and throw out the number so that people know how to get in touch with you and to continue the conversations that we're going to start here on The Retirement Chef. So make a note, 713-489-8419. That's 713-489-8419. And the website is wealthstandardfinancial.com. And we're going to start things off, Brian, talking about the first 5 years of retirement. And your entire retirement, as I understand it, could depend on whether you overspend or not during those first few years. Is that true?
1: It definitely is true. And it's one of those things that we encourage people to calculate when they're coming into the office and figure out what that spending plan needs to be. Because everybody, as soon as they retire, they want to start traveling. They want to go start visiting family and friends all over. Spend money, buy cars, buy houses. They want to just, they're free. And so that's how they want to spend their retirement. But if you don't have a specific budget and have a plan on where that money's coming from, how it's going to be taxed, the level of taxation, it can cause a domino of taxation and cash flow issues at the beginning of retirement. And if you spend too much at the beginning, well, now that money doesn't have time to compound. And it's constantly playing catch up because of all the spending, the taxes, the healthcare increases, and just stuff that happens during retirement. And so when you're not paying attention and don't have a specific plan, it can derail the end of your retirement, because those decisions you make now, let's say 15, 20 years from now, are going to be harder to make up. Because what's the likelihood of you going back to work 15 or 20 years from now because your money has dwindled down?
2: Well, hopefully that's not something you have to do, because I don't think that's how any of us go into retirement, right? Hoping that, oh, we're going to go back into the workforce.
1: And what ends up happening, you don't feel the pain at the first few years, especially, you know, year 1 through 5, because your balances still are pretty good. The market, if it's doing well, okay, my accounts are growing. But what ends up happening is if you take too much cash, it starts to put a major drain on your accounts. And so that's why when we do the retirement recipe for people, it's really not just saying, hey, this is your chances of not running out of money. We want to show you the cash flow, show you your Medicare premium, Social Security taxation, what buckets of money you're coming from, whether it be tax deferred accounts like IRAs and 401ks, then your taxable money. How can we offset some of the capital gains there? And then your tax free money, your Roth accounts, your cash value life insurance, all of those. And then what are your guaranteed sources of income to weather a storm? Because we saw people retire right before different financial crises. And guess what? Nobody predicted those crises. And things like 1999, it was the top of the tech bubble. Everybody was making money. There was not a care in the world. Nobody wanted to take financial advice because, you know, the market was booming. 2000, that ended abruptly. And so many people were devastated. Then follow that by 2001, which was 9/11. And then we know very well in Houston when Enron went out of business in 2002. So imagine you retired at the top of the market, everything great in 1999. By 2003, you're terrified and you're spending money, or you've stopped

0: spending money completely. You may have gotten out of the market. Now your retirement probably derailed. And so the retirement you envisioned drastically changed. And so we've kind of been in really good times of the market going up. It may or may not feel that way because, you know, we've had COVID 6 years ago. Can you believe that?
1: No, that still feels like it was last year.
0: We've had several very different presidents and administrations, and the market has still gone up. And that's spoiling people, I think. And so people are coming around because now we're in a war. We have all kinds of taxation, all kinds of inflation. And so people are starting to pay more and more attention. They still want to retire, but they're realizing, okay, I really need to have a plan, because before I was working and I could just put money in the stock market and the stock market was booming. But now there's some worry about volatility. There's worry about where money should be, what that cash flow is going to look like. And that's what we're really helping people with. And we don't want to wait till the storm comes and then try to make some decisions. We want to have a plan for the storm.
1: Like a big umbrella.
0: Exactly.
1: To protect us from all the rain that we get here in Houston.
0: The retirement rain.
1: That's right. So if you would like some help putting this plan together, because we understand this isn't something that you inherently know just because it's time to retire. Brian's been doing this for years and helping hundreds of people to make these decisions and get a plan together. So let us help you. 713-489-8419, especially if you're 55 and older and looking forward to your retirement. Give us a call, 713-489-8419. And you talked about, you didn't name it sequence of return risk, but that's what you were talking about when you mentioned retiring during a down economy and a downtime in the market. We can't control what the market's going to do. How does that plan look then? What do we do for ourselves if that ends up being our situation? Someone might be thinking, you know, they're going to retire at the end of this year. We don't know what the end of this year is going to look like.
0: That's where you start building out your income plan. Where is your money going to come from? We start everything with, what are your guaranteed sources of income? And so if we're looking at Social Security timing, we're looking at if you're lucky enough to have a pension, and then we look at cash value life insurance, if you have that, we look at annuities for lifetime income. And we start telling people, you build out the guaranteed sources of income to cover your basic living expenses, and then maybe even some of the travel that you want, just because you can depend on that income coming in for the rest of your life. Then you have your investment choices. You have your in the market investments, and then you have your out of the market investments that give you some diversification away from the stock market. And so when you start pairing the guarantees, the public market, the private market, and then just different investment and tax strategies together, you start blending those strategies. That's exactly part of the retirement recipe. And so the magic of retirement is in the mix of strategies, tax strategies, investment strategies, income strategies. It's the magic in the mix based on you. And so we tell people all the time that when you are building your retirement, there are going to be things that appeal to you, and there are going to be things that don't appeal to you. It's not right or wrong. So we have tons of clients that love annuities and guaranteed sources of income. We have tons of clients that don't want them, and we build the plans around them and what they're comfortable with. And so that's what I always like to tell people, because when you're building out a retirement plan, there's no one path to get there, because there's so many investment options. There's so many strategies that are out there. The key is to actually have an investment strategy and option. And, you know, I've had conversations with people the last few weeks that say, hey, I used to have a financial advisor. They didn't make me any money, so I don't need a financial advisor. It's not that simple. It's saying you might have had the wrong financial advisor for your situation. So you need to get a second opinion. Keep looking, because imagine getting a bad doctor and saying all doctors are bad. I'm never going to the doctor again. For couples, we see this all the time. How do we build out income protection for the spouse when the husband is gone or the wife is gone? So it's like, what's the strategy for everything that's going to happen? And that's where the plan really comes in.
1: So we were just talking about overspending in the first few years and how a plan could help you not do that. Well, AARP put together a list of purchases retirees in the past wish they have never made. So we thought that we could help you learn from others' mistakes. And number one on this list, Brian, do you find it surprising that people wish they hadn't bought that boat?
0: Oh, absolutely. And now there is probably a 10% group that are so happy they bought the boat. They use it all the time. But most people, I used to have a boss that used to say, hey, if I find somebody that bought a boat, I can definitely find somebody that has a boat to sell. And it's usually the same person. So as soon as they buy the boat, they're like, what did I do? This maintenance and I'm never out there and they're just paying for, it's just a drain on their pocketbooks. It felt good to buy it, but most people, they don't use it as much as it costs.
1: Other things made the list that were a little more surprising to me, a dream house. Because a lot of us think about that as the goal, right? We're going to retire and finally move into our dream house. Mm-hmm. People regretted that. And then also giving money to adult children.
0: So the dream house one is, you know, I've definitely seen that. I've seen people go from a two or three bedroom, 1500 square foot house to a 5000 square foot mansion. And my question is, why?
1: You don't need any of those rooms. Yeah.
0: It's like, and I've seen people regret it because all of a sudden that house note is just beating you over the head. And your cash flow for retirement because you put a big down payment is just dramatically changed. And so, you know, when you get that big house, you got to also buy that $100,000 car. Why? And it's the thing, cars, houses, have been the things that I've just seen people spend so much money on at the beginning of retirement. And then 5 to 7 years in, they regret it.
1: Fancy cars definitely made the list as well.
0: And then, of course, giving money to adult children. We baby boomers, especially, they don't always do this. They're like, this is my money.
1: I saw recently that Sting came out publicly. First of all, I didn't know he has 6 children, the singer Sting, but he said that he's not giving his children money to start businesses. He said he put them through college and it's on them to figure out their path moving forward. Sting has all the money in the world.
0: Right. It's just different. It's a different animal and people think of that differently, but you know, I get you want to build generational momentum. I'm a big on that. So you want to be able to donate to charities and everything, but you also want to continue the momentum of your family doing well because there's so many things working against them, from taxation, from just inflation and everything. And so estate strategy, which is all we're talking about, you can build estate strategy around, okay, I don't want my kids to get all of this money all at once. Okay. They can get some when they're 30. It can get some when they're 40 if they're employed. And you can put strategies around that from an estate strategy standpoint. Or you can say, hey, my kids are fine. I want to make sure my grandkids are taken care of because I don't think my kids are going to do what they need to do. So now you can build a generational skipping trust. There's all kinds of ways that you can make your money stay with your family and then continue to support organizations and support the family for generations. And so depending on what you want, of course, it's your money. You can give it away and not give it to your kids too. But I'm big on keeping it in the family.
1: So if you would like to do some estate planning with Brian Butler and Wealth Standard Financial, let's get that set up for you right now. Your complimentary retirement recipe is waiting on the other end of this phone number, 713-489-8419. That recipe is going to be you and Brian sitting down and talking about your plan moving forward into retirement, 713-489-8419. And also more information at wealthstandardfinancial.com.
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1: Brian, we were just talking about overspending in the first 5 years of retirement and some big purchases that retirees admitted to AARP that they regret. We didn't get to number 10 on the list, so I wanted to throw it out there because a lot of people buy hot tubs in retirement.
0: See, I'm big on, I like hot tubs, but I like my, if I have a hot tub, it needs to be mine, or I need to see the water go in completely.
1: Because it's gross.
0: Yeah, yeah. Human soup. That's what it is.
1: And look, we're not knocking anyone that gets in a hot tub. Enter at your own risk. But I just look at hot tubs and I already feel like my skin start to crawl. What's in there?
0: Yeah, that's the importance. Hey, if it's my hot tub, I have no problem. But if it's a public one, no thank you.
1: Maybe that's why so many people are buying hot tubs in retirement, because by that age, you realize that they're gross and you want your own. It's kind of like stopping at another gas station besides Buc-ee's to use the bathroom. It's got to be Buc-ee's, right?
0: Oh, it's got to be. And that's what they know. They get you in the door, then you're trapped. You smell the brisket. Oh, I need some fudge, too.
1: What are those nuts that they're roasting, like the cinnamon almonds or something all the time? That is the first thing I smell when I walk in a Buc-ee's.
0: You're not going to make it out of there, and they know it.
1: And then you see, like, there's a t-shirt and a bathing suit, and it all has the beaver on it, and then you have to spend $400.
0: Now you have a beaver onesie.
1: For an adult.
0: Yes.
1: You know, I think that 10 years from now, when AARP rewrites this list, on there is going to be items from Buc-ee's.
0: Right.
1: Things that we regret spending too much money on.
0: It's like you go on that road trip, but then Buc-ee's derails your retirement.
1: Exactly. Stay out of the Buc-ee's, people, in the first 5 years of your retirement. And a rule to retirement that a lot of us have heard about, the 4% rule. This dates back to, I think, the mid-90s. Is that when but that was a very different time.
0: That was a great time. That was our heyday, wasn't it?
1: It really was. That's when I was probably getting in hot tubs, because I was too young to know how gross they were. Back in the 90s, this 4% rule maybe did hold true, where if you draw 4% off of your investments, you should be able to go through retirement without running out of money. Would you say, Brian, that the 4% rule is still something that we could live by today?
0: I wouldn't say having just a stagnant rule of 4% works much anymore, and mainly because of inflation. And so everything costs more. Healthcare inflation inflates at about 7%. You have regular inflation, which is, you know, 3-4%, but that doesn't include groceries or gas, which we already know. We feel that pain. And so if everything is costing more and you're taking out a steady 4%, and inflation's eating away at that, that number is just, you know, it was a good starting point. And 4% can be a good starting point depending on the level of risk you're taking in the portfolio, the growth that's in there, the income options that you have in retirement. But it's just being a stagnant rule for 30-year period. It doesn't hold up as much anymore. And a lot of people are retiring early. They're retiring at 55, at 60. And think, if you have a 30-year retirement, you're betting on not running out during that 30-year period, the market doing well, inflation staying pretty stagnant, healthcare premiums staying pretty good, and it being perfect. And a year 30, that's your last check. But what if you live longer than that? What if you retired a little bit earlier? What if we had some craziness happen in the world, which always happens? And if you have any mistakes along the way and you were just taking that steady 4% rule number out, you may run out of money, and you never know what's going to happen. So the 4% rule is a good starting point just to see, okay, what does that number look like? But I would say 3 point 5 to 3.9% can be a good range just because of inflation, but you have to have a growth engine in retirement and something that can guarantee your income for life. It's one of those things that it sounds good and it's simple, and that's what people are looking for, but it doesn't take into account the nuances of retirement life and what can happen. Because if you go back 30 years from today, and look at the people that retired 30 years ago, you start seeing that the storms that they had to weather during their retirement. And if they made mistakes along the way, I've seen people have to go back to work. I've seen people run out of money that I knew 30 years ago that had all the money in the world. And those key mistakes, from withdrawals, from taking too much money out, not having a plan, is
1: they
0: a
1: bought
0: big one.
1: Too many hot tubs,
0: trips, cruises, timeshares. I mean, cars. I've seen it all, and now you know some of those people are coming to us to say, "Hey, this is how much money we have left. We need to make it last for the last part of our retirement. What do we do?" And so that's what we're coming in to help people with that already made the mistakes, and we're trying to help them too. And so if we can help you before you start making the mistakes, or give you a strategy and plan in place, that actually shows the cash flow in retirement, shows your tax estimates, your Medicare premium and Social Security taxation and Roth conversions. Going through all of those strategies and mapping them out is a more detailed plan than just saying, hey, I'm just going to take out 4%.
1: It sounds like DIYing your retirement might not be a great idea.
0: Retirement has never been more complicated than it has been today. It used to be easy. There were so many people that didn't even have to think about their retirement because they had Social Security and they had a pension. They bought a house in the 50s and 60s for $20,000, and now it's appreciated to be $500,000 or $1 million or $2 million bucks. They didn't really have many problems or things that they would have derailed their retirement, because the houses were paid for, had tons of cash flow.
1: Guaranteed income that we talk about. So in the 90s, when this 4% rule first came into play, did a lot of people still have pensions that they had the guaranteed income from?
0: I would say most people still had pensions. And, you know, when I started working in banking in the late 90s, I had a pension. You know, we were able to contribute to a pension. And of course, it went away. But for a little while, we had it. So the people that were 20 something years ahead of me, they definitely had pensions that they live on today. But building your own guaranteed sources of income in retirement that you can depend on, just like they did, the way we get there is just a little bit different. But having a focus on income and cash flow, because income and cash flow is retirement. That's your paycheck. And so how do we get you some paychecks from the guaranteed sources? How do we get you some playchecks from some of the growth in your portfolio as it grows and some of the dividends that it pays? And so building out that retirement plan and having the cash flow, taking into account these different pitfalls, is what we do every day.
1: So let us help you. 713-489-8419. Like Brian mentioned, get the plan before something goes wrong and get into retirement. 713-489-8419. The website, easy to remember. We understand if you're driving around and you can't jot the number down, wealthstandardfinancial.com. You can get more information there. And Brian, I've already seen for 2027, the Social Security COLA estimates are coming out. I have to be honest, this drives me crazy that they do this monthly, because I'm like, let's just wait till October. Just tell me what it's going to be instead of kind of teasing me. And the numbers right now range, depending on where you look, from 1.2% to over 3%. That's a big difference in numbers.
0: It absolutely is. And it's because of it's tied to the consumer price index. And so the consumer price index changes all the time. And it's part of the reporting that the government gives and tracks to show oh, look at what we're doing. We're doing something with your tax dollars, and we're showing you, we're actually reporting on the budget and showing the different increases. And so they really promote, okay, we're giving you some extra money, so look at us. And that's what the whole COLA thing is. And they know they want to report to people because think about it. Every month there are a lot of people retiring. And so it might not be important to us right now, but it's important to that person that's retiring next month. They want to see what their cash flow is going to look like, see what their Social Security is going to be. And it really drives some of the behavior. But, you know, some of this reporting is just for a political show. And I say political show from both parties. And so, you know, every administration does the same thing, but you as a consumer, hey, it's money in your pocket, but anytime you get a raise on just about anything, it's them kicking the can down the road. And so there's going to be a storm of taxation that has to happen just to service the debt that we're taking on. And so some of these COLA payments and everything are tied to that.
1: So people get used to things, right? People get used to where the market's been going up, and people get used to getting this COLA, but it's not something that's guaranteed.
0: And that's the thing when it comes to Social Security. And in retirement, Social Security benefits could be cut at any point. You might not like it, but if both parties agree, guess what? You have no other options. And so when we look at Social Security, we anticipate it's going to be there for a while, but the Social Security fund right now is, I think, is scheduled to run out in 2032. That's around the corner. And if they don't do something, which they will, they'll kick the can down the road, which will cause most likely tax rates to have to go up in the future. So that's why we do a lot of stuff with tax planning and tax strategy, like Roth conversions. And I was having a conversation with a client the other day, and we talked about doing Roth conversions for 3 years, the 3 years before he starts Social Security. And he wanted to know, well, why are we only doing it for 3 years? And then is this going to be a benefit to me while I'm alive? And so we talked to him about that and showed, okay, you're in your early 60s. It's probably a 10 or 12 year break even point for actually doing the Roth conversions. But what it does is it puts you in a better taxation program, helps you with your Social Security not being taxed, and it helps your wife whenever you're gone, and it helps your beneficiaries because both get the growth in those portfolios tax free. And then he was like, okay, it's kind of a domino effect. And then it gives you some inflation protection because we just let that money grow and take it out later in retirement because all that growth is tax free. And so he saw how the Social Security conversation led to Social Security taxation, led to Roth conversions, led to estate strategy. And that's what the planning process is. Everything's not in a silo. It all kind of works together in dominoes to build a retirement plan that has the potential to work for you.
1: And do you see that when people come in for a first or second meeting and they want to show you their paperwork and here's where things are, that they've kind of siloed things and mm-hmm. they're not talking, like their advisor isn't talking to their attorney, isn't talking to their CPA, and that it causes some complications?
0: That's usually the case for most people. And so when you have everything siloed and no one's talking and there's not a cohesive strategy, I mean, it can still work, but it probably won't work as efficiently. So think of if you're building a house and you have your plumbers, you have your general contractors, you have your framers, you have your electricians, but the framers come in first, and then your paint guy shows up, but there are no walls yet because the wall guy hasn't. So if no one's talking to each other, it doesn't work. And that's where general contractors kind of manage that process. And that's what we do. We're basically the general contractor for your retirement, and we're looking at coordination with your CPA, your attorneys, your financial team, and your accounts. So you may have 401k accounts, old 401ks, random account, investment accounts, but how do we bring them into a cohesive strategy working for you to get to the best outcome for your retirement? And that's what we do and why we exist, because if everything's in a silo, it just doesn't work as efficiently.
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1: Thank you so much again for joining us, or if you're just finding us, the retirement chef with Brian Butler, getting ready to whip up some wealth for you. And we're going to start by talking about early retirement here, which is probably something that sounds like a dream for most of us, retiring in your 50s. Are there things that we could be doing right now, Brian, to make this dream a possible reality?
0: Oh, absolutely.
1: That's a good answer. Now I'm excited.
0: I get excited to give people the opportunity to get to early retirement. And so most of the people that I talk to for early retirement, they don't necessarily want to retire and do nothing. They actually want to get to work optional. They want to be able to do the projects and things that they actually want to do, because just doing nothing in your early 50s is a crazy proposition to most of these people. Because think of it. If you did a really good job of getting ready for retirement at 50, that means you're pretty smart in most cases. And that brain power just doesn't turn off as soon as you retire, and you have to do something. And so we were having a conversation with an advisor in the office, and he was like, if I could retire right now, what am I going to do? He's like, he loves golf, and he's like, I can golf, but I can't do it all day. He's like, so I have to find something else to do with my time.
1: And that's a very expensive hobby.
0: It is.
1: To keep up on a daily basis in retirement.
0: And if we know it, after a while, you get sick of it.
1: Yeah.
0: And just figuring out what you want your retirement to look like, or have the flexibility to get to work optional and work on the projects that you want, can definitely be a reality. But it takes some focus on spending, on your spending plan, what your expenses are, the growth rate of your portfolio, and what you are invested in. And so the earlier you retire, the more important your tax plan is. And because if you retire before 59 and a half, and you don't structure your withdrawals from your retirement accounts properly, taxation could eat up that retirement and derail, like we talked about earlier, the first five to 7 years of retirement, which will then, hey, now you're 7 years in, now you have to go back to work. And you don't want to do that. And so if you do it properly, looking at the essentials for your housing, for your utilities, your groceries, and then seeing how much you're putting away in savings and investing, and then just focusing in on mostly that in discretionary spending. So that discretionary spending is where people get in trouble. It's like, we love to travel, and then all of a sudden you have all this time and income to travel, eating out. You'd be shocked at how much people can spend on eating out. And I'll tell you why you can be shocked, is because I'm shocked every month I look at my credit card bill, looking at how much money we spend eating out, and I'm working every day. And I'm like, wait a minute. And so if I have more time, come on.
1: And Houston has so much great food.
0: Oh, Yeah, the food is
1: that's what you want to do all the time, right? You want to go out and try all these restaurants that maybe you didn't have time to when you were younger and working and taking care of kids.
0: Yeah, and that's where you can get caught up in trouble. That's why I'm trying to reframe and to start cooking more. So I'll tell you what I do to cheat a little bit. I'll look at the menus at restaurants because sometimes you're not inspired to figure out what you want to eat. And I'll just look in the restaurant and go, oh, I can cook that. And then I go to the grocery store, I buy the ingredients, and then I put my own spin on it. And it always works out much better. And you spend like a quarter
3: so much less
0: of what you, and you get way more food. And so it's just one of those things that you can have best of both worlds. But if you are intentional with your spending, you can retire early, or get to work optional.
1: I saw a meme one time and it said, who knew the hardest part about adulting was going to be picking what's for dinner every night for the rest of your life? And I was like, yes, that resonates with me.
0: Oh, that's always the conversation.
1: What's for dinner?
0: You can find ways to get everything you want if you plan. And that's where the planning piece and the earlier you do it, the better, because I see people gearing up for retirement. Like, we're meeting people from time to time. They want to retire in the next month or two. We were like, well, I knew you wanted to get out a year or two ago. That's when we needed to really start strategizing, because you had more options on the table before your income started. And when we start showing them the options they have now, which are still good, they would have been even better if we would have started a year, 2 years, 5 years ahead of time. So if you're within, I would say, 5 years from retirement and you're really trying to strategize on what that looks like, definitely we need to talk. And if you're already retired, there are tons of things that you can do to adjust your retirement to even make it more efficient and more successful. And then just build, having a partner for whenever the next storm comes through, having a partner is always better. And we run into people all the time that say, hey, I manage my own investments. I do all of this stuff myself. I don't need a financial advisor. Sometimes that's true, and you might not. But I tell them also that, you know, there are people with 50 million, 100 million billionaires that have financial advisors. Now, do they have financial advisors because they don't know how to make money or do, you know, make the investments? Of course not. They want a partner so they don't make mistakes. And the more money you have, the more critical it is, and the bigger the mistakes. And even on the flip side, the less money you have, if you make mistakes, the less room for error you have. And if you have a ton of money, you have plenty of room for error, but the errors cost a whole lot more, but you still can survive. If you don't have a lot of money and you make some errors, it could be tragic. And so having a partner in place that can help, that's on your side of the table, that's coming up with different investment strategies, that's studying tax code, estate strategy, and having team members working for you, I think it can always benefit people.
1: I'm glad you brought that point up, Brian, because we talked about things that we could be doing to retire early. But are there big mistakes that you've seen people make, things that we should try to avoid that would prevent us from retiring early, possibly?
0: The amount of people that get their 401k rollover sent directly to them before they start talking to people is tragic. And people
1: are you paying taxes if you do that?
0: If you get that check sent directly to you, they're going to take 20% off the top, send it to the government. And then as you start taking more money out, it's going to continue to get taxed. And so we tell people all the time, talk to us before you do that. In a simple rollover, you still have access to your money. You still have the control over it, but it was just moved in a more tax efficient manner. And so just little things like, hey, before you do that, talk to someone and look at the consequences. And if you say, I'm going to retire and I'm going to take $100,000 out to put it down for a down payment on a house, well, got to put some strategy behind that, because if you do it the year you retired, well, you're taking that $100,000 and stacking it on top of your income for that year. So sometimes we split it or take it out in chunks over time. But if little strategies about, you know, big purchases, car purchases, houses, those are two of the main ones. And then travel. I've seen people spend 60% of their money on travel the first 7 years of retirement and then wonder what happened. And I'm like, you lived it up for about half a decade, and now you got to go back to work. You'll hear the conversation. Well, I don't know if I'm going to be here. Well, none of us know if we're going to be here, but we plan. You should plan like you are going to be here. So that's what I encourage people, not to make those big purchases or those big tax rollover mistakes in retirement. Those are the biggest ones.
1: So if you would like to have more conversation because you'd like to retire early and maybe you want to talk to Brian as a second opinion, or maybe you haven't spoken to anyone about if you can make this happen, 713-489-8419. The number to call, request your retirement recipe. It's complimentary. It's just a little bit of your time, and getting to spend time with Brian is a pleasure anyway. You know that from listening to the show. So you're losing nothing by calling, and there's a lot that you could potentially gain. 713-489-8419. And you just mentioned people saying, well, I might not be here, right? And longevity has actually become one of those things that we talk about as a risk to our retirement. And just to prove the longevity point, I saw where almost 20% of Broadway tickets are now being purchased by people going solo to the show. And they say that this can partly be linked to people's longevity, and there might only be one member of the couple that's still around. Do you have, before we get into planning for longevity, do you have a favorite Broadway show?
0: I would have to say it's between The Lion King and Phantom of the Opera.
1: I knew we were besties for a reason. Phantom of the Opera is my favorite. I've seen that show several times, and it has been good everywhere I've ever seen it.
0: Oh, yeah. The crew, and I got to see the lady that was in the show for the longest running. I think it was 20-something years she was in the show. She did a keynote speaking engagement, and during the keynote, she would burst into parts of the show, and it was just amazing to hear the voices and the talent of people that are out there. And so,
1: have you ever been to a show by yourself?
0: I have not.
1: I've never done that either, but maybe as we live longer, this is something that could potentially happen. And the process of planning for retirement can also potentially change as people continue to live a little bit longer. Are there things that you could point out, Brian, that maybe would need to change if you're including the risk of longevity in your planning process?
0: Well, the risk of longevity, especially for singles, is huge, because you don't have a lot of room for error. So if you're single, whether that be divorced, never married, widowed, whatever it is, you have to plan a little bit more strategically because you don't have as much help. So especially depending on the family you have near, extended family, friends, you have to plan for your longevity, your help if you ever need help, whether it be long-term care or in-home health care, your estate strategy, who's making the health care decisions for you. Do you have your health care power of attorney, your health care directive? Who's going to be doing it? Do they know they're going to be doing that? Where are your assets if you're ever incapacitated? You have to do a little bit more detailing out exactly what you want. And what I find many times is people just don't like talking about it. So they just keep putting it off. But the more detailed you are, the more you have a plan for that. And that's where a lot of times having a really good financial advisor acts as a partner, because if any of these things happen to you, you know the situation, you know who to contact, you know what that person wanted. And so it's just another person in your corner. And I have, you know, for whatever reason, a lot of single people. So whether it be men, women, widowers, divorcees, just women in general that are single for whatever reason that are clients of ours. And I think it's because, you know, I've dealt with, you know, great grandmothers, grandmothers, my mom, that have lost their husband, and then they've been single for years, but they still have complications. And I've just grown up talking to them about different things that are important to them and helping them through that. So it's just naturally, when I see someone else in that same situation, I'm able to help them. And then you get the couples face some of the same issues, but they have each other. and they have a little bit more of a backup. But when you're single, you're going through these scenarios, you have to have a plan that's mapped out and clear so that your wishes are taken into account for retirement.
1: And with couples, the Social Security decision can come into play as to when to file. That's something that maybe a single person doesn't have to think about as much, because there's not that additional layer of what does that mean for my spouse?
0: Yeah, absolutely. And so how long is Social Security going to be there for you? What other sources of guaranteed income do you have? Because it's on you. The show is on you. And building out that strategy and plan for the worst case scenarios is what we like to do for people. Because if we could show you the worst case scenario, it gives you the opportunity to say and plan and say, if this happens, what's the next step? And as we start mapping that out, showing you your retirement recipe, what mix of accounts do you need and what mix of strategies do you need? It really gives you the opportunity to not have to worry as much, because in the back of people's minds, they're always worried a little bit about whether it be healthcare, running out of money, taxes, you know, living alone, making sure that they are able to maintain their independence and not be a burden. All of these things are in the back of people's minds, whether you have a ton of money or you have a little bit of money. And that's what we help you strategize on.
1: So whatever your situation is right now, if you'd like to talk to someone about what your retirement looks like, that's why we're here. Give us a call, 713-489-8419. That's 713-489-8419. And we also invite you to head over to wealthstandardfinancial.com. One of the things that we're talking about today is this checklist from AARP. Basically, things you need to do before you hand in your notice at work for retirement. What would be the next thing? Well, according to AARP, and if you agree with it.
0: Well, I think taking advantage of the catch-up contributions is one of the things that people sometimes overlook. So the government did a good job of giving people over 50 the ability to contribute more to their 401k. So you can add an additional $7,500 to your 401k, with the standard limit being 23.5. And it can give you a total of $31,000 you can put away. Then you stack on top of that, many times you're going to get a match from your employer. So it gives you a great opportunity to catch up. When you're taking advantage of those, just do a little bit of planning so you can stay within those guidelines. And then that gives you a better opportunity. And then just making the next one is making your retirement assets easier to manage. So many times people have 401k plans from previous employers that are sitting all over that aren't necessarily being managed. I've had clients that had two or three 401ks sitting away for 5 or 6 years, and they were 100% cash for 5 or 6 years. So they missed out on all that growth potential that they could have. And sometimes they forget about it. So you don't want to forget about the money that you have available. So consolidating some of those can be helpful, making sure they're accounted for in your retirement plan, just making sure they're easier to manage.
1: Making sure you know all the passwords to get into them.
0: And, one thing I know is people are not going to remember those passwords. So sometimes having a great password manager is one of the things I talk first about to my clients, because they... One thing is universal. They all hate remembering all the passwords that they have.
1: Who doesn't?
0: And so I usually give them a link to a password manager, and then they're so happy that they don't have to remember all of that.
1: When we get done, can you send me that link after the
0: for
1: show?
0: Sure.
1: Okay, thank you. I'm feeling better about retirement already.
0: And then what is retirement? You need an end date. So be strategic about that end date. So taking into account when healthcare coverage ends and begins, different bonuses you may get, so your retirement balances can grow. So we did this with my mother. She worked an additional 3 months and got a full year added to her pension. So it increased her pension several hundred dollars a month just by retiring 3 months later. So things like that can make a big difference when you're retiring, that can affect your income for decades to come. And so paying attention and being strategic about when you quit. And then if you're not adamant about getting out of there immediately, maybe plan a gradual exit. I've seen this more and more because many people just don't want to work full time, but they still want to work. So if your company allows it, you may be able to work part time, because what many companies are losing right now is when retirees retire, they lose all of that mental capacity for teaching the rest of the staff, so that all the things that you learned and brought to the table, they immediately lose when you retire. And so many companies are allowing people to work part-time, to work on a contract basis, so that they can help the next generation keep the company moving forward. So considering a gradual exit into retirement can, you know, smooth it out, you both emotionally and from a time standpoint, and just from an economic standpoint. It helps bridge the gap so you can get used to retirement, find your groove, and really enjoy it.
1: As you talk about this gradually going out, some people abruptly leave and then they decide, well, I want to go back in, right? Like, this isn't what I imagined it would be. They're bored or they need the money. And so silver staffers are actually the quickest growing segment in the American workforce, which is surprising to me because silver staffers are people 75 and older.
0: And I could totally believe that from the conversations I have in the vibrancy of many of these people that are over 75. I would say as I've over the last 20 years, that's been one of the most amazing things to see. 75-year-olds are getting younger and younger. So the number stays the same, but the people are much younger than they were 20 years ago.
1: And isn't it interesting, as you age, your number for being quote unquote old changes with you? Because, you know, when you're Elle's age, your daughter, you're nine, like 25 sounds old.
0: Yeah, you're ancient.
1: You're ancient. And then you hit 25 and then 40 doesn't sound so old anymore. And it just keeps like kind of growing with you. So our image of what's old is changing, but so is the way that we're living our lives into our age.
0: Yeah. And I think people are being more active. There's more opportunities for them to have connection. And so, you know, our building that we moved to downtown, there's a pickleball company that just opened a few weeks ago. And I see the range of ages down there. I see people that are in their 70s and I see people that are 9 and 10 year olds there all playing the same sport. Whereas I don't think I would have seen that 30 years ago, 40 years ago. I wouldn't see many 75-year-olds out there playing pickleball.
1: But now it is contributing to more emergency room visits for seniors. Just be aware, if you get out there, play at your own risk.
0: Yeah. So you have to ease into it. Yeah. And I definitely do that right now. My knees are not built for pickleball right now. I'm working on getting them stabilized so then I can get out there and join some of the 75-year-olds. So know your limits. Don't just go from sitting on the couch to saying, I'm going to go play competitive pickleball. No, you're not.
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9: He says the U.S. is getting closer to a deal. I'm Carmen Roberts, Fox News. President Trump says the U.S. and Iran are getting a lot closer on a deal to end the war, and he may make a decision on a draft as soon as tomorrow. U.S. Secretary of State Marco Rubio told reporters in India today.
10: There is a chance that whether it's later today, tomorrow, in a couple days, we may have something to say.
9: Fox's Alex Hogan has more from the White House.
11: We heard the president say that it was 50-50 whether or not there would be a deal reached and that a decision would be made by tomorrow as of whether or not strikes would resume in Iran.
9: And the potential deal reportedly would allow for future negotiations on Iran's nuclear program.
11: The Iranians today say that they're working on this 14-clause memorandum of understanding. And under that proposal, that they would reportedly agree to end the war and commit to 30 days of more negotiations. Iran claims that the deal does not include Washington's nuclear capabilities. That is going to be one of the hard lines for the administration, something they have repeatedly argued is a non-negotiable.
9: The deal would, however, reportedly reopen the Strait of Hormuz. The family of NASCAR champion Kyle Busch says he died Thursday due to complications of pneumonia that led to sepsis. Racing team owner Chip Ganassi says people should remember that Bush was a great driver, but foremost, he was a family man.
12: You know, let's think about his family and his children that he left first. And the mark he left on the sport is undeniable. The most wins ever by any driver in NASCAR.
9: And Ganassi tells Fox News at the Indy 500 Speedway, Bush also knew how to drive speed cars.
12: He drove a sports car race for us at the 24 Hours of Daytona in 2006 and did a great job. But, you know, NASCAR was his thing. You know, sports car racing wasn't his thing.
9: Bush died Thursday at 41. 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
9: Many people in the Trump administration have started to push back on an anti-weaponization fund that they claim would compensate January 6th rioters and Trump allies. Fox's Chad Pergram has more from Capitol Hill.
6: Democrats and many Republicans plan to kill the fund with Senate amendments. Senate Majority Leader John Thune said the White House should have consulted Congress about the anti-weaponization effort, but presidential allies defended the fund. Former Senate Majority Leader Mitch McConnell said it would be, quote, utterly stupid, morally wrong to award money to pardon January 6th rioters. Some conservatives are angry that Senate GOP leaders pulled the plug. ICE and Border Patrol lack funding yet again. And this likely jeopardizes other GOP priorities, like passing a signature economic bill before the election.
9: Well, tens of thousands of people are waiting to return home in Southern California after a dangerous chemical emergency near Garden Grove. Officials say an overheated tank at GKN Aerospace is failing and cannot be secured. Fire crews have been warned it could explode. Governor Gavin Newsom declared a state of emergency for Orange County. Preparations are underway for the Indianapolis 500.
8: This isn't just another race. It is the race of the year. 500 miles, 33 cars, going speeds of 240 miles per hour. And here in a bit, I'm going to get a chance to get a taste of what that's like. But one thing that is going to be different is the crowds. Tomorrow, 350,000 people will pack into the Indianapolis Speedway in for what is the largest single-day sporting event in the world. And people come from around the world to experience it. And for a lot of folks, it's an annual tradition that never gets old.
9: Fox's Garrett Tenney at the Brickyard. And Iran's soccer team says it's moved its base camp for the World Cup to Mexico from the U.S. after getting approval from FIFA. FIFA has not confirmed that move. I'm Carmen Roberts. This is Fox News.
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17: Welcome to Redefine Retirement, the show where your retirement isn't just a plan. It's a chance to live a limitless life.

0: where that money is going to come from, or how to do it efficiently. And of course, we'll talk about, again, whether or not you have a plan or just investment. So, Ryan, welcome in. I'm going to first give out this phone number. It's important. You text plan to 21,000. I know we've had a few people do that that have been really happy with what they've heard, but also they were a little hesitant and finally took you up on that offer to the text plan to 21,000 to set up that complimentary call. So I want to lead off with that. But how's your week going?
1: Week's going good, Ben. It's, you know, trying times. Market's up, down, and sideways, which is guaranteed to always do. But, you know, we're here to solve the retirement equation for the folks of Houston and help them live the richest life they possibly can with the resources they have to work with in the golden years. And quite frankly, Ben, that's why we do this show, right? That's why we're here every single week. So, folks, we got a great show lined up for you today, as Ben said. Spend a little bit of time today talking about income planning. And this is interesting to me, Ben, because even my engineers, they come in and, you know, they've got their spreadsheets and they've thought about this stuff 9 ways from 90 and reverse engineered the giant oil platform they're going to build out in the Gulf or whatever it is, you know, or they're over there in Apple and they're reinventing the next MacBook Pro or, you know, working over at Amazon or Tesla or wherever they are doing all the things they do. But, you know, it's interesting because people, they don't get where their income is going to come from. Right. They got all these things. And so a lot of times we see like a one size fits all approach. Just put your money in this portfolio or that portfolio, and take a withdrawal out of it over time, and just be done with it, or take your income for the next year out, put it in a money market fund, draw that money market fund down over a period of time, the next 12 months, that is. And then you take your portfolio and it should grow theoretically over the next 12 months to replenish what you took out of the portfolio and plus get some growth on top of that and combat inflation and all that sort of thing. And so we generalize that as financial advisors quite often, right? But I had a guy come in recently and it was a very interesting conversation. He says, Ryan, I want you to tell me where my income is going to come from.
0: Yeah.
1: It took me a minute. I'm like, well, we're going to have you in this, you know, these investments and this conglomeration of investments is going to produce your income. He said, no, I want to know specifically where my income is going to come from. And so what we did is we've got a spreadsheet we use in our office. I said, okay, let's break it down in two components. Let's break it down from what accounts your income is going to come from. So we had like, you know, 5 different accounts and different portfolios and different buckets of money. But we started at the account level. I'm like, okay, this account's going to produce this much income, this one this much, this one this much, this one this much, and so on down the line. And the engineer could see, Ben, the residual balance left over in his accounts and the projected growth rates we were using and the income we were taking. He's like, this is what I'm talking about. This tells me where income is going to come from. Well, he didn't know how big of a nerd that we are, and me especially at Allied Wealth, because I actually took it a step further. I said, now I'm going to show you where the accounts are producing your income, what accounts are the paychecks coming from. But the next thing I want to do is I want to show you exactly where the income is coming from the investments. Like, for instance, if we have you in the AGG, you know, ETF, for instance, that ETF pays interest in the form of dividends. If I have you in the S&P 500 ETF, the SPY, that ETF pays dividends. So we actually got down to that granular level and then said, okay, where the dividends don't make up the income and your safe bucket or income bucket doesn't make up the income, we're going to liquidate some shares, hopefully it gains, to fill up the buckets or the difference between your income producing stuff, like your income bucket from pension, Social Security annuities, or your dividend bucket, you know, because if you own these ETFs, you do get dividend and yield off of them. And then where those things don't come in, we will liquidate some assets to cover the gap if there is in fact one. And so it's a great exercise. So this gentleman called in off our, you know, text plan to 21,000 offer, which we do all the time, folks. You can do it right now. Pull out your iPhone, text the word plan, P-L-A-N, to 21,000. Yes, you can do that. If you're driving, as we always say on the radio, hand it to your neighbors. You don't want you to bump into somebody out there. But you can text plan to 21,000 right now, and my team of certified financial planners will go out and build for you your very own certified financial plan. And Ben, this is interesting because this guy had been listening to our show for a while, mm-hmm. and he says to me, hey, you know what? I listened for like 2 years, and I finally picked up the phone to call, or finally picked up the phone to text. Right.
0: Yeah.
1: And so I think people are a little bit scared to call us. I don't know why. We're pretty friendly. You're a pretty friendly guy, Ben.
0: I feel like so. Yeah, I feel like it.
1: I think so. I think pretty approachable.
0: I think so. Yeah.
1: I think so. But, you know, folks, we're here to help. And if you don't take advantage of the offers, we can't help you. And we do it every week. So anyway, the interesting thing about this is, you know, we talk about basic stuff like your risk bucket, right? Your bank bucket and your income bucket. But some folks need to see it more than that. And so I was doing some research, Ben, over the weekend. And, you know, people like guarantees, like guaranteed returns, guaranteed income, guaranteed investments. I mean, heck, if

0: I have bank CDs right now paying 10% FDIC insured. I would have people line up around the door of Allied Wealth. They couldn't get in because people like that stuff, right? But interesting research, okay? So I've got four different investments here, all right? Investment number one has a 52% chance and produces a return 52% of the time, okay? Investment two produces a return 75% of the time.
1: Okay.
0: Investment three produces a return 94% of the time.
1: All right,
0: And investment four produces a return 100% of the time, all right?
1: 100, yeah.
0: So, yeah, dude. So, which investment would you want to have? The one that produces the return 52% of the time, the one that does 75% of the time, the one that does 94% of the time, or the one that produces return 100% of the time?
1: Yeah, I want to be able to trust that income.
0: For sure. So, likely people are going to navigate to where I want the one that produces the return 100% of the time. Who doesn't want that, right? Well, here's what's interesting. I just described four different investments, okay? They're all the same investment. All four buckets are the S&P 500 index.
1: Hmm.
0: All right. Yep. That's interesting, isn't it? Okay.
1: Yeah.
0: Yeah. I'm your noodling now. I can see it, right?
1: Yeah. Uh-huh.
0: So let's do it again, right? So investment one produces a return 52% of the time to the positive. Investment two does it 75% of the time. Investment three does it 94% of the time. And investment three does it 94% of the time. And the fourth investment does it 100% of the time. And all four buckets there, all four choices are the S&P 500 index. Okay.
1: Okay.
0: Now, here's the difference. The difference is timeline. So the daily return of the index, okay, produces a positive return 52% of the time.
1: Hmm.
0: The annual return, year over year, produces a return to the positive 75% of the time. But when you go out 10 years, the S&P produces a return 94% of the time, meaning there's 10-year periods where it didn't, but they're very few and far between.
1: Right.
0: And then you go out 20 years, okay, the S&P produces a return 100% of the time. All right. So let's think about that. How do you deal with that? Okay. Because the challenge is this. You know, I was reading a CNBC or watching Squawk Box on CNBC this morning, which I always do. And they were talking about how the S&P is on the track for the first losing week in 2 weeks.
1: Right. Like,
0: that is the dumbest headline or thing to even say that I've ever seen in my life, because who cares? Right. If you're looking at this stuff daily, you're crazy. Okay. But what's interesting is on an annual basis, we do need income. And so if you're relying upon the stock market to produce 100% of your income, you're going to go crazy. Okay. Because it takes a 10-year period for the index to produce a return 94% of the time. That does not make you a day trader. All right. But how do you weather that? Well, you weather it because you want a risk bucket out there. All right. But you also want an income bucket. Like, where is my income going to come from? Like my engineer that came in last week, okay? You want to understand that, listen, I have Social Security, I have a pension, and those two things cover the expenses that I need for things like food, water, shelter, clothing, access to healthcare, medicine, utilities, transportation. And those are basically, I believe, the things that you've got to have and covered in retirement to have any quality of life whatsoever. I have some clients that want me to put a couple of vacations a year in there as well because, my God, they want to go across the other bucket list and do the things they've always wanted to do that they couldn't do because they're trading time for dollars at work for a paycheck. So then you need a bank bucket, all right? And the bank bucket is interesting because that's short-term emergencies and that sort of thing. So when you start to compartmentalize your dollars and purpose your dollars to where each dollar has a purpose, what begins to happen is you can take advantage of things like the market upside, okay? Because in that 10-year period or annualized period or 20-year period, in the event there is turmoil, which there always is, by the way, you have money and other sources to draw from so that your investment accounts can grow unimpeded. All right. Now, if you look at the return and doing the same research, by the way, if you look at the return of the S&P 500 index going all the way back to 1926, that's a long way. Okay. Yeah. That's 100 years now. Well, it's 100 years. Holy cow.
1: Yeah.
0: The average annual return is 10.97%. Okay.
1: Mm-hmm.
0: Does that mean you would get the same average annual return if you were taking, say, 4% or 5% or 6% a year out of your investment portfolio?
1: No.
0: And the answer is you wouldn't, because that return came from those dollars growing in that index unimpeded by distributions. So I think the big significance here is that growing and accumulating money is where the averages that a lot of us use in financial planning and a lot of people out there think about when they're doing their planning. Those returns and average returns come unimpended, meaning there was no distributions from your portfolio. But the moment you start to take distributions out, those averages fall and you have less money in your portfolio to increase when the market comes up. So that's why it's so important to purpose money. And that's why we offer a purpose money financial plan here at Allied Wealth.
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2: 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Also, use that number to learn more about the classes Ryan and the team have going on around. Hey, if you're listening to this, there's probably a class nearby, Ryan. I know you guys are covering a lot of ground in Texas.
0: We're all over the place, Ben. We're doing retirement generalized, which is just a, you know, the eight elements of a good financial plan and what you need to have in place. It's amazing to me the number of people that come to us, by the way, and don't have those things in place. And they really are, and they're working with somebody too, right? And they think that that statement they get each month is their plan, but they don't even plan, right? There's no like, hey, where's my income going to come from, right? In addition to that, we do estate planning classes and we do a lot of those, Ben. And the people that come to those are really curious about learning how to pass their assets to where they want them to go, whether it's their immediate family, charity, or alumni, whatever it is, in the most tax efficient manner possible while avoiding probate. What's interesting about that, by the way, is people say, well, hey, you guys are financial advisors. You can't possibly help me with an estate plan. And I'm like, well, we can too, because we are distribution specialists. And I don't care if you leave those assets in a trust. I don't care if you leave them in a will through an IRA or whatever it is. At some point in time, those assets are going to have to be distributed. And while you're trying to protect this money from things like creditors, lawsuits, you know, people find out about how much money you have in probate and becoming a, you know, a predator of your heirs and beneficiaries. You know, the biggest threat you have here is taxation. And people are like, Ryan, no one's really talked to us about this. So it's interesting, Ben, because people are getting a lot of education about how taxes will have a major impact on what they leave behind. And then we do some other stuff as well, some women's only events as well. So a lot going on, but people can reach out to the office anytime, 844-944-7555. You can also text PLAN at 21,000. And when you get a reply text, just say, hey, I'm interested in a workshop. You can register that way. And you can hear my voice. We've probably got them around you, Austin, Houston, Beaumont. And so we're all over the place.
2: Yeah. And the great thing is we're going to cover a lot of different topics. So whatever you're interested in or whatever you're curious about, there's a good chance that Ryan and the team at Allied Wealth are taking care of that with some of these workshops around you. So again, text PLAN to 21,000 to learn more about that and also to schedule that discovery call as well, if that's interesting to you. Now, we're talking about this accumulation, Ryan, returns and you know, this, hey, over the last 100 years, 10% annual return on average, but how do things change in retirement when you start pulling money out of that? How does that impact that annual return?
0: Well, Ben, like I said, I'm a giant nerd, right? And I love doing research, especially if it's raining outside. I'm out there, you know, chilling under my patio and just Googling stuff and, you know, spending some time with some AI stuff. And it's pretty cool what you can kind of do with these AI programs now, but research-wise as a financial advisor. But here's what I did. You know, so we always talk about the threat of retiring into a down market or a series of down market years. All right. Mm-hmm. And that's what, you know, you'll hear every advisor under the sun who's out there doing some type of marketing in some way. They're going to tell you about sequence of returns risk.
2: Yeah.
0: Okay. Sure. And so what's interesting is I wanted to come up with a way we could illustrate this to folks on the radio show, because when you move from the accumulation years, all right, what you're doing is adding money to your bucket, your retirement bucket, your 401k, your IRA, however you're saving money. Okay. So you put money in, you likely get an employer match on those dollars. All right. And those dollars get invested into the stock market. And when you are buying in to the market in a down 3-year period, which has happened only a few times in history, by the way, what you're doing though is you're buying shares at a discount. And that's an amazing thing to do. Okay. Because the dollars will swell much larger as the shares grow because you bought them at such a steep discount. Well, that's awesome if you're adding money to your portfolio. Okay. And that's great to do in the accumulation years. And there's a term for that. It's called dollar cost averaging. All right. And so the opposite of that is dollar cost averaging in reverse, meaning instead of putting the money in the down periods, I'm taking money out because I need to finance my lifestyle in retirement. I need income. I want to go to do the things I want to do. My bills don't stop. So I got to pay for utilities. I got to pay the cell phone bill. I got to buy groceries, buy gas for the car. That never stops. All right. And so what I did is said, okay, listen, let's figure out a way to best illustrate sequence of returns risk that people can actually hear on the radio while driving down the road or in their house, whatever they're doing, and communicate this well. Okay. So what I did is I took somebody with $1 million balance. All right. And they retired in the year 2000. Okay. In the year 2000, the market was down 9.1%. All right. In 2001, the market was down 11.89%. And in 2002, the market was down 22.1%. This is one of the few times in history. Right when you retire, boom. Okay. Boom. So that's almost a 42% loss over a 3-year period. It's large. Okay. Now, if you started with $1 million and you're taking out $50,000 a year, which is not unheard of, by the way, mm-hmm. okay? And you fast forward going through 2000, 2001, 2002, 2008 is in there where the market was down 37%, 2018 where the market was down 4.38%, and then 2022 where the market was down 18.11%, okay? So we're talking a 25-year period. You retired into that period. The first 3 years are negative. 08's negative, 18's negative, and 22 is negative, okay? Guess what your $1 million balance is at the end of 2025, assuming a $50,000 per year distribution.
2: I've got no idea, but it doesn't seem like it'd be in a good position.
0: Well, but the average of the market's 10%, so how could it not be, right? And so here's where it is. At the end of that period, the $1 million balance has drawn down to $114,000.
2: Okay.
0: And I don't care what you do at that point in time. You're cooked, okay? And then what's the worst day of retirement?
2: I don't know. The day you run out of money?
0: The day you run out of money, you know? And that's not the worst day, by the way. The worst day in retirement is when you realize you're going to run out of money.
2: Okay, yeah.
0: That's the worst day in retirement.
4: Reality.
0: Okay? Exactly. Now, here's what's even more interesting. Guess what the average annual return is of that return period during that 25-year period? You ready for this?
4: Yeah.
0: 9.69%. Okay. So, Ryan, you're telling me that during that period, the average annual return is 9.69%, yet my million-dollar portfolio, with me taking $50,000 a year out, has drawn down to $114,000. And that's exactly what happened. Okay? So, folks, you hear me over and over.

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2: 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In fact, we've raised over $200,000 to support this vital cause. We encourage you to look for ways you can get involved too, because together, we can make a difference in the lives of those who have served us.
3: 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He is the founder of Allied Wealth. You'll find their offices across South Texas. But more importantly, there is a team of certified financial planners ready to help you build a certified financial plan. All you have to do is just pick up the phone and text the word PLAN to 21000 to start that conversation. Just text PLAN to 21000. You'll be off and running. Learn more about what Allied Wealth does, advanced planning, and find out if you're a good fit to work with the team there. Again, they have classes and workshops are offering across Texas as well. You can text PLAN to 21000 to get information on that. I know there's estate planning classes that you've talked about here, Ryan, and you even mentioned a tip to me that came from one of these estate planning classes that you thought would be worth sharing here, because I think it's so important to this discussion we're having today.
4: Well, yeah, it was interesting because these folks came in to the estate planning class, and you know, they're really nice, they're well to do, and they're like, you know, we came to this with a lot of skepticism. We don't like to go to these things, and we always feel like we're trying to be sold something. And I'm like, well, we're at a library, Miss Jones. we're not here selling anything. We're at the Core Center of Education. And she's like, well, that's fair. She said, but you guys got my attention with something. We really thought we had the basis covered, and you showed us something today that we did not realize. All right. So Ben, these folks have about $4 million. Okay. And what they were doing is they have one grandchild. Okay. At this point, the parents have done well, so they don't want to leave money to the parents. They want to leave the money to the kid. All right. And so they had it set up to where the trust paid the grandchild. Okay. And the IRA they had paid the grandchild. Okay. So okay, about $4 million, $2 million in a trust, $2 million in an IRA. All right. But the grandchild is only getting half the money. The other half is going to Texas A&M. Okay. Okay. And so, sorry, UT fans or Tech fans, but, you know, I work with everybody. And I don't discriminate, by the way. And so, roll tide. So, anyway, what I shared with them is, I said, listen, tell me the flow of beneficiaries right here. And they go, well, Ryan, the grandchild is a beneficiary to the trust, and the grandchild is a beneficiary.

0: this year to the IRA. I'm like, okay. So basically, where we are here is when your grandchild inherits money out of your IRA, they have to pay tax on it. So they're going to get less money. And they said, well, sure, that's just the way it has to be. I said, what if I could show you how to pass the wealth to your grandchild tax-free and to your alma mater tax-free? Mm-hmm. Well, we already talked to our estate planning attorney and he set this up and he knows what he's doing. I'm like, that's fair, but he doesn't know taxes. Not like we do at Allied Wealth. So let me show you something. I said, the assets you guys have in this trust, you can pass that to your grandchild tax-free. Okay, we understand that. I said, here's what we're not getting. The assets you have in the IRA don't leave to your grandchild. Don't leave any IRA money to your grandchild. Leave them to your alma mater because they inherit that money tax-free. And I'm like, well, you're kidding me. We didn't realize that. I'm like, yeah. And so Ben, just from that short conversation that we had, they, you know, shared with me at that class, these folks came in to see us. And we were able to do some advanced tax planning strategies for them because they do want most of their money to pass to where they want it to go unimpeded by taxes as much as possible. And again, these are folks who are very intelligent, very sharp, well-to-do, good money. They had, you know, advisors around them, but they just didn't have the full picture. And that's the value of coming to one of our estate planning classes.
1: Yeah, make sure you text the word plan to 21,000 to get information on that. I mean, there's a lot of value there. And again, not trying to sell you anything either, right? It's free education. If you're curious, wanting to learn more, text the word plan to 21,000 to get information on that. And then also to schedule that discovery call. I mean, that's what's most important here because it's a strategy session opportunity to learn more about the planning, but also, hey, get a better picture of where you stand, right? And that's what Ryan and the team will offer you, that opportunity to get a real evaluation, a second opinion on where you stand. Just text plan to 21,000 to get that. And that's so important, right? I mean, a lot of people that reach out to you through this text is are looking for that feedback, right? And you're going to give it to them honestly.
0: Yeah. And we, you know, the way it works is, I've got a gentleman named Joel Sandro on my team. Joel's been with me for a long time now. And Joel handles all the inbound calls from the radio show, TV show, podcast, YouTube channel, the whole nine yards. And all he's trying to do is find out what you're trying to accomplish. And he wants to pair you with the right advisor at Allied Wealth for you. That's it. And so we don't charge for that, by the way. Joel takes calls on the weekend. He understands what he's got to do because we've got a radio show airs, I think, like 7 times or 8 times over the weekend. And so Joel's there all weekend. So if you call the show or text the show over the weekend, he's going to call you back. And he's going to find out what you're trying to accomplish, what your goals are, and what you're trying to do. And he's going to pair you with the right advisor. And then from there, the first phone call is typically just a Zoom meeting, right? We can do that from the comfort of your home office, your own office, your own home or home office. And we're just trying to get to know what you're trying to do and what if we can help you. And if we can help you, we move forward. We do in-person, face-to-face meetings, of course. We have offices all over town. And so whether in Austin, Beaumont, Houston, we're there. All right. And so sit down with us and find out if the team of experts I've built around myself and my company can help you and help you accomplish what you're trying to do. And Ben, guess what we charge for it?
1: Nothing.
0: Nothing. We don't charge a dime for it. We're just like you're trying to vet us, you know, and screen us out as a potential financial advisor for you and you know, a team and planning partner, all that sort of thing. We're also trying to find out if we're a good fit for you. And we don't take everybody on. All right. We'll try to help you if we can, but we don't take everyone on that's out there. We have to be a fit. And just like you're trying to determine if we're a fit for you, we're also trying to determine if you're a fit for us. And that's why we do our planning process, this meeting process for free, because I think we have a right to get to know you just like you have a right to get to know us.
1: Yeah. And you can text the word plan to 21,000 now to begin that process. Again, it's a simple text message away. We have people all the time that say, I wish I would have taken advantage of this sooner, but hey, now is the best time. If you've been waiting, take advantage of that now. Pick up the phone, text plan to 21,000. Let's talk taxes a little bit more, Ryan, because it is such a big part of this discussion when you're talking about income planning, because a lot of people just don't realize that, hey, I have $1 million in my 401k. That doesn't mean you're going to keep that million, does it?
0: Well, I love to ask this question. You know, if you got $1 million 401k, how much of that money is yours?
1: I would wish all of it.
0: Well, most people say all of it, Ben. They do. But what you don't realize is that every dollar that comes out of your 401k is 100% taxable in ordinary income tax rates. Now, you have to understand with ordinary income tax rates, there's your marginal tax brackets. Okay, but then there's what those average out to based on how much income and percentage you paid in each one of those brackets. That's called your effective tax rate. So let's just assume that someone's got an effective tax rate of 20%. All right, well, if you got $1 million 401k, guess what? Only 20% is not yours, which means the other $800,000 is yours. Guess who owns that 20%, Ben?
1: The government.
0: Your uncle, Uncle Sam. All right, he's $40 trillion in debt and climbing. And I don't make a lot of that, by the way, okay? And what that tells us is taxes, whether the Trump tax cuts are permanent or not, which nothing is on the Hill, by the way, And here's why. Taxes have to go up, okay? But here's why nothing's permanent on the Hill. We have election cycles. And if you live in a 30-year retirement, I think you go through 15 election cycles. And guess what? Have you ever heard someone running for office go, hey, what we're doing is great. Everything's working fine. Elect me. No, we're on the wrong path. We got to change our trajectory. Unemployment's this. Interest rates are this. Gas prices are here. People can't afford a home. There's always something wrong, right? And the new agenda has to come in. Well, there's no difference between that and taxes, all right? So, you know, I know the Trump tax cuts are here, and I hope they're here for a long time, but I don't think they're here forever. So what that does is it gives you the opportunity to do some tax planning, all right? So what happens is if you're in your, you know, getting ready to retire, historically, you were in your high earning years, and you're probably paying a lot of taxes right now, okay? But when you retire, that income stops coming in, that paycheck stops coming in. And people go, well, yeah, but I still need income to live on. And you are right, but you probably don't need as much. Okay. And what that does is opens up a massive tax planning window. Okay. That gives you a tremendous opportunity to mitigate taxes over the long term. And that tax planning window starts the day you retire and typically goes up until age 73 when the IRS forces you to take distributions from your IRAs and 401ks and pay taxes on them. But so many people don't take advantage of that tax planning window. Well, if you don't, what you're doing is you're setting yourself up for the government's plan. And let's just think about how inefficient the government is with money. And let's think about how inefficient the government's plan for your money, as far as taxes go, is in your IRAs. It's got to be wildly inefficient, right? And so, Ben, you know, we do that through proper tax planning, okay? And that's whether we're doing Roth IRA conversions. But another one that people often overlook is something called tax gain harvesting. So we work with a lot of clients that have the ability to do something called an NUA transaction, net unrealized appreciation, to where they can roll highly appreciated company stock out of their 401k plan over to a brokerage account, all right? And when they do that, they do pay some taxes on the value of the stock when they received it, all right? So that, for instance, they receive the stock at 100 shares of stock at $20 a share, they pay the tax on the stock at $20 a share, even though the stock may be sitting at $160 a share right now, okay? Now, that $20 per share stock and the gain up to $160, which is a $140,000 gain, that's all taxed at capital gain tax rates now. All right. But check this out. Through tax gain harvesting, because the zero taxation limits are so high on capital gains rates right now, oftentimes we can get a substantial amount of that money, those gains, sell that stock, realize those gains, and pay no tax on it. And I share this with folks in meetings all the time. Like, Ryan, we had no idea about this. We're so glad we came in to see you.
1: Yeah. And if you're advisor is not talking about tax planning, right? And looking ahead and talking about some of these advanced planning strategies that we're discussing right here on Redefine Retirement, reach out. Just text the word plan to 21,000. You don't have to commit to Allied Wealth, right? You want to find out if you're a good fit, learn more about it, and let them evaluate where you stand. Talk about some of these strategies that could apply to you to help you be in a better position with your money in retirement. It's just a simple text away. Plan, P-L-A-N to 21,000. Also, you can call 844-944-7555 to get in touch as well. 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I know you don't have time to listen in the car. Maybe you're driving somewhere this morning and want to, you know, get a little bit deeper with Ryan at Allied Wealth and understand the strategies a little bit deeper. It's all right there on YouTube. And podcasting, again, is absolutely free. Just search Redefine Retirement. All right, more coming up right here on the show, so stay with us. You're listening to Redefine Retirement.
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1: 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We're helping people understand income planning, the tax buckets, the different buckets they're going to have as they put together their portfolio. And I know for a long time, the kind of the thinking was, look, you want to spend money out of those after-tax dollars first and then move to your IRAs, let that money continue to grow tax deferred, right? And then start pulling from that, Ryan. But I know you told me before on this show that that order of operations has changed. And so I'm curious, you know, why has it changed and what is more the path that you're seeing be more effective now?
0: Well, it's changed because, you know, think about this. Let's say that you've got a $200,000, you know, after-tax account, and you've got a $2 million IRA, okay? And let's just say for easy purposes, because I know we're driving down the road right now or sitting at Home Depot or whatever we're doing, okay? And we're workshop at home, like one of my clients listening right now. What's up, bud? And so, you know, you've got $200,000 in your after-tax brokerage account. Then you've got $2 million in your IRA, okay? So let's say that we're spending $100,000 a year. So you're telling me it makes sense to pull $100,000 in year one out of my taxable brokerage, all right? Pull $100,000 in year two out of my taxable brokerage. Now that money's gone, okay? And then start drawing from my IRA. Yet the tax significance of doing that is so huge over that two-year period that it makes sense to do. And I just don't buy it. I don't love it at all. And here's why. Like, I would rather you not touch that brokerage account at all, okay? Leave it there, all right? Use the IRA money first, because what's going to happen is when you turn 73, you're going to be forced to liquidate the IRA and take distributions out of it. And those distributions can get really large. More importantly, due to the widow's tax, okay, when you die and your spouse is left to take RMDs, they have to take out the same amount of RMDs, but they move out of the joint filer tax brackets into the single filer tax brackets. And so the amount of tax they pay on those RMDs gets even higher. All right. And then so when your kids inherit the money, your kids now have 10 years to liquidate IRAs. All right. So what I'd rather see you do is start pecking away at those IRA balances much sooner and use your after-tax brokerage account money as a filler bucket. Strategically use Roth money as a filler bucket. Right. And we use those to kind of keep you in certain tax brackets so that you're paying less and less income tax overall throughout time. Even on RMDs, we may be able to keep you in a situation where you're only paying 12% tax. Okay. And folks, here's the magic number, by the way, and I love doing this. Ben, what is the appropriate amount of money to have in your IRAs if you've executed a really good Roth conversion plan?
1: I have no idea.
0: All right. It is the amount of money to where your RMD would equal the standard deduction and the over 65 exemptions.
1: Okay.
0: Because if your RMD equals that, guess what? You're not paying any taxes on your RMD distributions. Okay. And so people are hearing that right now going, wait a minute, Ryan, I'm not quite following you. That's what I need to do on a whiteboard with you folks. And that's if you call us and join the show and talk to Joel, we'll schedule a time to go over that with you. But that's a great strategy. right? So we had some people come in the other day. They're like, hey, Ryan, we want to convert it all. I'm like, guys, listen, if you convert it all, you're actually working against yourself. Why don't we do it this way? Let's create a situation to where now we've converted enough to where your standard deduction covers your RMD taxes, and you're basically getting that money out of your IRA now tax-free without having to do the Roth conversion. And like, we never thought about that. That's awesome. I mean, I guess over and over and over again, you know, we just, you know, years and years ago, I had a guy that I did the radio show with. He's since passed away. His name is Brooke, and he's great, great, great individual, great client, great friend. But he used to do the show with me, kind of a co-host like you do. And he would tell me on the show, he said, you know, Ryan, the stuff that I hear from you, I'm a pretty smart guy. I've done well financially. I've done a lot of reading and researching, that sort of thing. But there's just, the more I talk to you and do the show with you, I realize there's just things that I don't know, right? And there's so much out there that we just don't know. And we can research until we're blue in the face, folks. But ideally, you know, I wouldn't know what you did if you know, I went to your workplace and tried to do your job. I might be able to get on ChatGPT and say, tell me what a crane operator does on a oil platform, or what an engineer does in Exxon, or what an attorney does in court, or what a doctor does in heart surgery. And I might get some tidbits there, but there ain't no way I'm going to be able to do that job at your function, at your level, by doing some research and trying to figure out things about. There's just not, right? There's just certain amounts of experience you get over time. And that's what we have here at Allied Wealth doing this. I founded the company in 2008. So we've been doing this a long time. So, you know, folks, just understand, you know, get help from somewhere. There are studies that show, I think there's a Vanguard study out there, Ben, that talks about like clients that don't work with a financial advisor wind up with substantially less assets than ones that do. And I think in the study, there was a difference of $1.5 million over a period of 30 years because someone worked with an advisor versus not. And sure, folks, I mean, there's reasons why, you know, you need to do this, because just the instance of planning, right? So many people out there think, hey, I've got this, you know, these statements, and I work at the bank. Interestingly enough, a lady called us from the bank recently. Big bank. We all know it. Heck, I bank there. And she's coming to us because she wants to work with us as her financial advisor. And the reason why she's doing that is, even at that bank, the advisors there, she just says, they're just salespeople. They're not planners. They don't do retirement planning. They don't do tax planning. They don't do estate planning. I say this because I think a lot of people get caught up thinking, Ben, that all we do is pick the stocks and bonds and mutual funds, and that's what we do. And it may be in the old days when there were brokers out there, and that's all there were, not fiduciary advisors like us at Allied Wealth. But we are holistic planners, folks, and we do so much more than that.
1: Yeah, you can get in touch now. Text the word plan to 21,000, right? Find out more about that advanced planning that they do. Find out more about the income, the investments, the taxes, the healthcare, Social Security, estate planning, all these things that we discuss right here on Redefine Retirement. These are the conversations that they're having in the offices of Allied Wealth right now. A team of certified financial planners are ready to work with you to help you build your own certified financial plan that you can rely on, that you can trust in retirement. Just text the word plan to 21,000. And we talk value all the time, Ryan, and you mentioned it. I mean, people don't really realize that the big difference there. And I think too, you know, just hearing some of your stories here on the show today, maybe you don't have a huge upside by working with an advisor all the time, right? Maybe you're good at getting returns, and hey, maybe you're not going to help them generate significant more returns. But the downside, man, eliminating a lot of that risk, I think is the big part of where the value is that most people just can't do on their own.
0: Well, Ben, you know, we had a husband and wife team come in recently, and the husband's getting up there and he's trading his accounts. And I will tell you right now, this guy has done a phenomenal job. He has killed it. Okay. But he's made a couple of mistakes here recently. And we all do. I mean, there's no perfect investor out there. Even Warren Buffett's lost money over time, right? Ask Warren Buffett about his first airline trade. And so, you know, this gentleman though, we started talking to him, and I said, listen, you've done well, bud. He's basically doubled his retirement savings. Doubled it. Okay. In like 12 years. I mean, that's phenomenal. All right. But I said, listen, what I want to go with here is A, you retired with more money than you ever thought you would have. And now you have two times that money, and yet you're still doing what you're doing. And I looked at his wife and I said, do you think he enjoys this? And she says, Ryan, I don't enjoy it because we don't get to do as much as I want to do. I want to go travel more. I want to go have more fun. I want to go out to dinner more. I want to be less worried about managing. She said the word stupid money. That's what she said. Okay. And so what I showed this gentleman is, I said, listen, let's do a deep dive in your portfolio. All right. And what I want to show you is the amount of risk you're taking for the return you're getting. And are you being adequately rewarded for that risk. And so we pulled up his portfolio and our analysis software, and his standard deviation and risk level was through the roof. I mean, meaning, Ben, if the market blew up tomorrow and the Iranian war went crazy and oil went to $200 a barrel and the 10-year treasury went to 7 or 8%, the 30-year treasury was at 10%, which, you know, folks, I don't want that to happen. I don't believe it's going to happen. I'm not doom and gloom, but it could. And his portfolio would draw down like 60%. And I'm like, are you okay with that if that happens? And the wife's like, absolutely not. I'm not okay with that at all. And so I said, well, listen, I said, here's a situation that you need to understand. You're going to be the one to find out if his retirement plan works or not. Okay. And the amount of money you guys have, you guys could put this in a safe bucket and generate well into what you need income wise, probably 2 or 3 times that. And she looks over at her husband. She says, I think we found our solution. Okay. And so we're working right now to figure out how to unwind what this gentleman's doing and kind of step in and not necessarily take over. We're going to listen to him and take his guidance for sure. This guy's done a good job, but start coming in to assist, because he too even admitted, so, you know, Ryan, the more I think about this, I am done with this. I'm tired of doing it myself. I really need some help. And then we started talking about tax planning, estate planning, and all the other stuff that we do, Medicare selection, all these things, and each year with our clients. And he said, you know, I really did not see the value in an advisor, which, you know, I should have, because I may have done some things differently here. And I really appreciate you guys doing what you do. And I'm glad we called the show, and I'm glad we reached out to you guys to get some help.
1: Yeah. And if you're listening to that and going, hey, you know, is it worth my time? Should I do it? Am I maybe second guessing some of the decisions I've made? Well, this is a chance to get that second opinion on where you stand, right? Just text the word plan to 21,000, PLAN to 21,000 now, to set up that call and find out if you're a good fit. Get that second opinion on where you stand and get some real feedback, right? And learn more about these strategies that could work for you that we've talked about here on the show today with some of these examples of people who have reached out by texting the word plan to 21,000 and getting on the calendar there at Allied Wealth and having these conversations. They're so valuable, right? But you won't know until you have them with the team there. So take advantage again. Text the word plan to 21,000. Also, search for Redefine Retirement on YouTube and podcasts, right? And go deeper in this conversation, because Ryan's talking to all types of guests to get into these conversations and really talk about the planning that they do there and make sure, look, that you're in the best position possible for retirement. It's free education, right? There's nothing to it. All you have to do is search for Redefine Retirement. And then also text the word plan to 21,000 to learn more about those workshops that are going on all around Texas. They're free as well, and a chance for you to learn more about whatever you're interested in from a financial perspective there as well. All right, Ryan, a lot we covered today on Redefine Retirement. I appreciate your insight as always, and really the candid conversations and stories that you share every single week with us. We appreciate that. And if you're listening, please take advantage of the opportunity by texting plan to 21,000. That'll do it for us here on Redefine Retirement. We'll be back next week. So, hope you have a great week. Take care.
2: 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All investments involve risk, and past performance is not indicative of future results. Opinions expressed are as of the date of recording and are subject to
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5: Finalizing the deal. I'm Angelo Bavaro, Fox News. President Trump posting on Truth Social today that a peace agreement with Iran has been, quote, largely negotiated. He says final details of that deal are currently being discussed and will be announced shortly.
6: Fox is told that a call took place today at 1 p.m. and that was supposed to include leaders from Saudi, Qatar, the UAE, Egypt, Turkey, and Pakistan. President Trump said that he would meet with Steve Witkoff and Jared Kushner, and that Vice President J.D. Vance was also expected to join that call. The Iranians today say that they're working on this 14-clause memorandum of understanding, and under that proposal that they would reportedly agree to end the war and commit to 30 days of more negotiations. Iran claims that the deal does not include Washington's nuclear capabilities. However, of course, that is going to be one of the hard lines for the administration, something they have repeatedly argued is a non-negotiable.
5: That is Fox's Alex Hogan. The death of NASCAR driver Kyle Busch Thursday at 41 has led to an outpouring of support from fans and fellow racers. Fox TV affiliate WOFL reporter Chancellor Wynn has more from the Daytona International Speedway.
7: Flowers and even
4: M&Ms, the peanut one specifically, because Kyle Busch drove that yellow M&M car for more than a decade. All this looking right up at the NASCAR legend. His sudden passing has many people asking how and why.
7: As we wait for answers, the focus shifts to Busch's incredible legacy. A two-time champion who set the fastest qualifying lap at this year's Daytona 500. NASCAR CEO Steve O'Donnell says it's those wins and his connection with the fans that make Busch a permanent legend.
4: NASCAR says they plan to honor Kyle Busch throughout the races this weekend.
5: Busch died after severe pneumonia progressed into sepsis. 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
5: New details emerging in the assassination plot against Ivanka Trump.
11: The trained Iraqi national who was taken into custody last week allegedly made a pledge to kill Ivanka and had a blueprint of her Florida home. This was in response to the killing of Iranian military chief Qasem Soleimani. A source telling the New York Post that the suspect said this, quote, "We need to kill Ivanka to burn down the house of Trump the way he burned down our house." According to the DOJ, the terror suspect has been behind attacks on multiple U.S. and Jewish targets. He was arrested and brought to the U.S. to face multiple terrorism-related charges.
5: That is Fox's Chanley Painter. A federal judge has dropped all charges against Kilmer Abrego Garcia, claiming that federal prosecutors charged him as a form of retaliation. This after Abrego Garcia challenged his deportation.
12: The federal judge in Tennessee was scathing in his opinion. He ruled federal prosecutors were improperly motivated by retaliation after Kilmer Abrego Garcia successfully challenged his deportation to El Salvador. Abrego Garcia was charged with human smuggling last year. The federal charges stem from a November 2022 traffic stop in Tennessee. U.S. District Judge Waverly Crenshaw questioned the timing of the charges. Waverly, an Obama appointee, wrote, "The executive branch closed its investigation on the November 2022 traffic stop. Only after Abrego succeeded in vindicating his rights did the executive branch reopen that investigation. What the government labels as new evidence was not new as a matter of law. The prosecutor's subjective good faith does not cure the retaliatory taint."
5: Fox's Madeline Rivera. Abrego Garcia was deported by the Trump administration in March of 2025 due to an administrative error. DHS claimed that Abrego Garcia was a member of MS-13 with a violent history. I'm Angelo Bavaro, and this is Fox News.
13: The information and views expressed on the following program are not necessarily the views of this station and iHeartMedia. 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
1: 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We got a great show for you coming up today, talking about people that approach retirement. They have accounts, they have statements, they have investments, but do they have a coordinated retirement income plan? The answer is not always, right? So today we're going to help you better understand that process. We're going to talk about the retirement bucket problem. We'll dive into that a little bit. We'll talk about the tax trap that's inside the IRAs and 401ks that you might not be aware of. Then we'll talk about creating that retirement paycheck, right? That's so important to do, but not most people don't know where that money's going to come from or how to do it efficiently. And of course, we'll talk about, again, whether or not you have a plan or just investment. So, Ryan, welcome in. I'm going to first give out this phone number. It's important. You text plan to 21,000. I know we've had a few people do that that have been really happy with what they've heard, but also they were a little hesitant and finally took you up on that offer to text plan to 21,000 to set up that complimentary call. So I want to lead off with that. But how's your week going?
0: Week's going good, Ben. It's, you know, trying times. Market's up, down, and sideways, which is guaranteed to always do. But, you know, we're here to solve the retirement equation for the folks of Houston and help them live the richest life they possibly can with the resources they have to work with in the golden years. And quite frankly, Ben, that's why we do this show, right? That's why we're here every single week. So, folks, we got a great show lined up for you today, as Ben said. Spend a little bit of time today talking about income planning. And this is interesting to me, Ben, because even my engineers, they come in and, you know, they've got their spreadsheets and they've thought about this stuff 9 ways from 90 and reverse engineered the giant oil platform they're going to build out in the Gulf or whatever it is, you know, or they're over there in Apple and they're reinventing the next MacBook Pro or, you know, working over at Amazon or Tesla or wherever they are doing all the things they do. But, you know, it's interesting because people, they don't get where their income is going to come from. Right. They got all these things. And so a lot of times we see like a one size fits all approach. Just put your money in this portfolio or that portfolio, and take a withdrawal out of it over time, and just be done with it or take your income for the next year out, put it in a money market fund, draw that money market fund down over a period of time, the next 12 months, that is. And then you take your portfolio and it should grow theoretically over the next 12 months to replenish what you took out of the portfolio and plus get some growth on top of that and combat inflation and all that sort of thing. And so we generalize that as financial advisors quite often, right? But I had a guy come in recently and it was a very interesting conversation. He says, Ryan, I want you to tell me where my income is going to come from.
1: Yeah.
0: It took me a minute. I'm like, well, we're going to have you in this, you know, these investments and this conglomeration of investments is going to produce your income. He said, no, I want to know specifically where my income is going to come from. And so what we did is we've got a spreadsheet we use in our office. I said, okay, let's break it down in two components. Let's break it down from what accounts your income is going to come from. So we had like, you know, 5 different accounts and different portfolios and different buckets of money. But we started at the account level. I'm like, okay, this account's going to produce this much income, this one this much, this one this much, this one this much, and so on down the line. And the engineer could see, Ben, the residual balance left over in his accounts and the projected growth rates we were using and the income we were taking. He's like, this is what I'm talking about. This tells me where income is going to come from. Well, he didn't know how big of a nerd that we are, and me especially at Allied Wealth, because I actually took it a step further. I said, now I'm going to show you where the accounts are producing your income, what accounts are the paychecks coming from. But the next thing I want to do is I want to show you exactly where the income is coming from the investments. Like, for instance, if we have you in the AGG, you know, ETF, for instance, that ETF pays interest in the form of dividends. If I have you in the S&P 500 ETF, the SPY, that ETF pays dividends. So we actually got down to that granular level and then said, okay, where the dividends don't make up the income and your safe bucket or income bucket doesn't make up the income, we're going to liquidate some shares, hopefully it gains, to fill up the buckets or the difference between your income producing stuff, like your income bucket from pension, Social Security annuities, or your dividend bucket, you know, because if you own these ETFs, you do get dividend and yield off of them. And then where those things don't come in, we will liquidate some assets to cover the gap if there is in fact one. And so it's a great exercise. So this gentleman called in off our, you know, text plan to 21,000 offer, which we do all the time, folks. You can do it right now. Pull out your iPhone, text the word plan, P-L-A-N, to 21,000. Yes, you can do that. If you're driving, as we always say on the radio, hand it to your neighbors. You don't want you to bump into somebody out there. But you can text plan to 21,000 right now, and my team of certified financial planners will go out and build for you your very own certified financial plan. And Ben, this is interesting because this guy had been listening to our show for a while, mm-hmm. and he says to me, hey, you know what? I listened for like 2 years, and I finally picked up the phone to call, or finally picked up the phone to text. Right.
1: Yeah.
0: And so I think people are a little bit scared to call us. I don't know why. We're pretty friendly. You're a pretty friendly guy, Ben.
1: I feel like so. Yeah, I feel like it.
0: I think so. I think pretty approachable.
1: I think so. Yeah.
0: I think so. But, you know, folks, we're here to help. And if you don't take advantage of the offers, we can't help you. And we do it every week. So anyway, the interesting thing about this is, you know, we talk about basic stuff like your risk bucket, right? Your bank bucket and your income bucket. But some folks need to see it more than that. And so I was doing some research, Ben, over the weekend, And, you know, people like guarantees, like guaranteed returns, guaranteed income, guaranteed investments. I mean, heck, if I had bank CDs right now paying 10% FDIC insured, I would have people line up around the door of Allied Wealth. They couldn't get in because people like that stuff, right? But yeah. Interesting research, okay? So I've got four different investments here, all right? Investment number one has a 52% chance and produces a return 52% of the time, okay? Investment two produces a return 75% of the time.
1: Okay.
0: Investment three produces a return 94% of the time.
1: All right, I like
0: and
1: that.
0: And investment four produces a return 100% of the time, all right?
1: 100, yeah.
0: So, yeah, dude. So, which investment would you want to have? The one that produces the return 52% of the time, the one that does 75% of the time, the one that does 94% of the time, or the one that produces return 100% of the time?
1: Yeah, I want to be able to trust that income.
0: For sure. So, likely people are going to navigate to where I want the one that produces the return 100% of the time. Who doesn't want that, right? Well, here's what's interesting. I just described four different investments, okay? They're all the same investment. All four buckets are the S&P 500 index.
1: Hmm.
0: All right. Okay. That's interesting, isn't it? Okay.
1: Yeah.
0: Yeah. I mean, you're noodling now. I can see it, right?
1: Yeah. Uh-huh.
0: So let's do it again, right? So investment one produces a return 52% of the time to the positive. Investment two does it 75% of the time. Investment three does it 94% of the time. And investment three does it 94% of the time. And the fourth investment does it 100% of the time. And all four buckets there, all four choices are the S&P 500 index. Okay.
1: Okay.
0: Now, here's the difference. The difference is timeline. So the daily return of the index, okay, produces a positive return 52% of the time.
1: Hmm.
0: The annual return year over year produces a return to the positive 75% of the time. But when you go out 10 years, the S&P produces a return 94% of the time, meaning there's 10-year periods where it didn't, but they're very few and far between.
1: Right.
0: And then you go out 20 years, okay, the S&P produces a return 100% of the time. All right. So let's think about that. How do you deal with that? Okay. Because the challenge is this. You know, I was reading a CNBC or watching Squawk Box on CNBC this morning, which I always do. And they were talking about how the S&P is on the track for the first losing week in 2 weeks.
1: Right. Like,
0: that is the dumbest headline or thing to even say that I've ever seen in my life, because who cares? Right. If you're looking at this stuff daily, you're crazy. Okay. But what's interesting is on an annual basis, we do need income. And so if you're relying upon the stock market to produce 100% of your income, you're going to go crazy. Okay. Because it takes a 10-year period for the index to produce a return 94% of the time. That does not make you a day trader. All right. But how do you weather that? Well, you weather it because you want a risk bucket out there. All right. But you also want an income bucket. Like, where is my income going to come from? Like my engineer that came in last week. Okay. You want to understand that, listen, I have Social Security. I have a pension, and those two things cover the expenses that I need for things like food, water, shelter, clothing, access to healthcare, medicine, utilities, transportation. And those are basically, I believe, the things that you've got to have and covered in retirement to have any quality of life whatsoever. I have some clients that want me to put a couple of vacations a year in there as well, because my God, they want to go cross off their bucket list and do the things they've always wanted to do that they couldn't do because they're trading time for dollars at work for a paycheck. So then you need a bank bucket, all right? And the bank bucket is interesting because that's short-term emergencies and that sort of thing. So when you start to compartmentalize your dollars and purpose your dollars to where each dollar has a purpose, what begins to happen is you can take advantage of things like the market upside, okay? Because in that 10-year period or annualized period or 20-year period, in the event there is turmoil, which there always is, by the way, you have money and other sources to draw from so that your investment accounts can grow unimpeded. All right. Now, if you look at the return and doing the same research, by the way, if you look at the return of the S&P 500 index going all the way back to 1926, that's a long way. Okay. That's 100 years now. Well, it's 100 years. Holy cow.
1: Yeah.
0: The average annual return is 10.97%. Okay.
1: Mm-hmm.
0: Does that mean you would get the same average annual return if you were taking, say, 4% or 5% or 6% a year out of your investment portfolio?
1: No.
0: And the answer is you wouldn't, because that return came from those dollars growing in that index unimpeded by distributions. So I think the big significance here is that growing and accumulating money is where the averages that a lot of us use in financial planning and a lot of people out there think about when they're doing their planning. Those returns and average returns come unimpeded, meaning there is no distributions in your portfolio. But the moment you start taking distributions out, those averages fall and you have less money in your portfolio to increase when the market comes up. So that's why it's so important to purpose money. And that's why we offer a purpose money financial plan here at Allied Wealth.
1: Yeah, you can call right now to take advantage of this. 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
1: 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Also, use that number to learn more about the classes Ryan and the team have going on around. Hey, if you're listening to this, there's probably a class nearby, Ryan. I know you guys are covering a lot of ground in Texas.
0: We're all over the place, Ben. We're doing retirement generalized, which is just a, you know, the eight elements of a good financial plan and what you need to have in place. It's amazing to me the number of people that come to us, by the way, and don't have those things in place. And they really are, and they're working with somebody too, right? And they think that that statement they get each month is their plan, but they don't even plan, right? There's no like, hey, where's my income going to come from, right? In addition to that, we do estate planning classes and we do a lot of those, Ben. And the people that come to those are really curious about learning how to pass their assets to where they want them to go, whether it's their immediate family, charity, or alumni, whatever it is, in the most tax efficient manner possible while avoiding probate. What's interesting about that, by the way, is people say, well, hey, you guys are financial advisors. You can't possibly help me with an estate plan. And I'm like, well, we can too, because we are distribution specialists. And I don't care if you leave those assets in a trust. I don't care if you leave them in a will through an IRA or whatever it is. At some point in time, those assets are going to have to be distributed. And while you're trying to protect this money from things like creditors, lawsuits, you know, people find out about how much money you have in probate and becoming a, you know, a predator of your heirs and beneficiaries. You know, the biggest threat you have here is taxation. And people are like, Ryan, no one's really talked to us about this. So it's interesting, Ben, because people are getting a lot of education about how taxes will have a major impact on what they leave behind. And then we do some other stuff as well, some women's only events as well. So a lot going on, but people can reach out to the office anytime, 844-944-7555. You can also text plan at 21,000, and when you get a reply text, just say, hey, I'm interested in a workshop. You can register that way. And if you can hear my voice, we've probably got them around you, Austin, Houston, Beaumont. And so we're all over the place.
1: Yeah. And the great thing is they're going to cover a lot of different topics. So whatever you're interested in or whatever you're curious about, there's a good chance that Ryan and the team at Allied Wealth are taking care of that with some of these workshops around you. So again, text plan to 21,000 to learn more about that and also to schedule that discovery call as well, if that's interesting to you. Now, we're talking about this accumulation, Ryan, returns and you know, this, hey, over the last 100 years, 10% annual return on average, but how do things change in retirement when you start pulling money out of that? How does that impact that annual return?
0: Well, Ben, like I said, I'm a giant nerd, right? And I love doing research, especially if it's raining outside. I'm out there, you know, chilling under my patio and just Googling stuff and, you know, spending some time with some AI stuff. And it's pretty cool what you can kind of do with these AI programs now. But research wise, as a financial advisor. But here's what I did. You know, so we always talk about the threat of retiring into a down market or a series of down market years. All right. And that's what, you know, you'll hear every advisor under the sun who's out there doing some type of marketing in some way. They're going to tell you about sequence of returns risk.
1: Yeah.
0: Okay. And so what's interesting is I wanted to come up with a way we could illustrate this to folks on the radio show, because when you move from the accumulation years, all right, what you're doing is adding money to your bucket, your retirement bucket, your 401k, your IRA, however you're saving money. Okay. So you put money in, you likely get an employer match on those dollars. All right. And those dollars get invested into the stock market. And when you are buying in to the market in a down 3-year period, which has happened only a few times in history, by the way, what you're doing though is you're buying shares at a discount. And that's an amazing thing to do. Okay. Because the dollars will swell much larger as the shares grow because you bought them at such a steep discount. Well, that's awesome if you're adding money to your portfolio. Okay. And that's great to do in the accumulation years. And there's a term for that. It's called dollar cost averaging. All right. And so the opposite of that is dollar cost averaging in reverse, meaning instead of putting the money in the down periods, I'm taking money out because I need to finance my lifestyle in retirement. I need income. I want to go to do the things I want to do. My bills don't stop. So I got to pay for utilities. I got to pay the cell phone bill. I got to buy groceries, buy gas for the car. That never stops. All right. And so what I did is said, okay, listen, let's figure out a way to best illustrate sequence of returns risk that people can actually hear on the radio while driving down the road or in their house, whatever they're doing, and communicate this well. Okay. So what I did is I took somebody with $1 million balance. All right. And they retired in the year 2000. Okay. In the year 2000, the market was down 9.1%. All right. In 2001, the market was down 11.89%. And in 2002, the market was down 22.1%. This is one of the few times in history. Right when you retire, boom. Okay. Boom. So that's almost a 42% loss over a 3-year period. It's large. Okay. Now, if you started with $1 million and you're taking out $50,000 a year, which is not unheard of, by the way, okay, and you fast forward going through 2000, 2001, 2002, 2008 is in there where the market was down 37%, 2018 where the market was down 4.38%, and then 2022 where the market was down 18.11%, okay? So we're talking a 25-year period. You retired into that period. The first 3 years are negative. 08's negative, 18's negative, and 22 is negative, okay? Guess what your $1 million balance is at the end of 2025, assuming a $50,000 per year distribution.
1: I've got no idea, but it doesn't seem like it'd be in a good position.
0: Well, but the average of the market's 10%, so how could it not be, right? And so here's where it is. At the end of that period, the $1 million balance has drawn down to $114,000.
1: Okay.
0: And I don't care what you do at that point in time. You're cooked. Okay. And then what's the worst day of retirement?
1: I don't know. The day you run out of money?
0: The day you run out of money, you know? And that's not the worst day, by the way. The worst day in retirement is when you realize you're going to run out of money.
1: Okay. Yeah.
0: That's the worst day in retirement.
14: Reality,
0: okay? Exactly. Now, here's what's even more interesting. Guess what the average annual return is of that return period during that 25-year period? You ready for this?
1: Yeah.
0: 9.69%. Okay. So, Ryan, you're telling me that during that period, the average annual return is 9.69%, yet my million-dollar portfolio, with me taking $50,000 a year out, has drawn down to $114,000. And that's exactly what happened. Okay. So folks, you hear me over and over again, time and time again, do not be 100% reliant on the stock market if you're retired. Okay. And so why would I say that? Well, the reason why I say that is if you didn't have to depend on those dollars in the market to produce your income, okay, during that same time period, your $1 million would have grown to over $7 million.
1: Man, night and day.
0: It's night and day, Ben. It's just the delta between the two numbers is absolutely massive. Okay. I mean, massive. So where I go with this is understand that if you've got money in the market, okay, that's okay. But most importantly, what I want you to realize is I want you to have money in your income bucket. And the reason why I want you to have money in your income bucket is you are in a situation to where your dollars in the market can grow long term unimpeded. All right. Now, the major thing about that is how do you do it? Okay. Well, that's where an income plan comes in. It's like, hey, where is the money going to come from? So obviously we're going to have Social Security. We're going to have potentially a pension. Okay. Now they're becoming few and far between. If you don't have a pension, let's create you one. There are plenty of ways out there to create pensions, folks. And I can tell you right now where the interest rates are today are driving the amount of money these personal pension plans pay. So meaning for every dollar you invest into one of these personal pension plans, how much income do you receive? Okay. Because of where rates are today, the 10-year is over 5%. All right. These things are paying the highest income for every dollar you invest more so than any time in history. It's incredible. Okay. I highly encourage you to check this out because I don't want you to be in a situation to where you retire into a down market and you run out of money when you shouldn't have. All right. So in this situation, what happens is when we have this personal pension plan, we're not taking money out of the market every single month or year to satisfy our living expenses. All right. So our dollars can grow unimpeded. And I just went through the difference of a $1 million portfolio with $50,000 a year coming out of it from 2000 to 2025 being worth $114,000 at the end of 2025, even though the average annual return was 9.6%. Okay. And so when I took the distributions out of the portfolio and took that and canceled that and said, hey, let's not take $50,000 a year. Let's take 500 grand. Let's put that in our personal pension plan. Use that along with our Social Security to satisfy our income needs. Let's put our other $500,000 in the market and get that 9.69% average annual return, but actually let the dollars grow. Sure, along the way, we could harvest some gains and do some cool stuff with it, but you're setting up yourself for the best of both worlds. And folks, that's called a purpose-driven income plan. And that is what we specialize in at Allied Wealth, and you can get yours right now today.
1: Yeah. Just text the word plan to 21,000, P-L-A-N to 21,000. 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Again, you can text the word plan to 21,000. 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All right, we got more coming up right here on Redefine Retirement with Ryan Wheelis. So stay tuned.
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19: 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Ryan Wheelis is deeply committed to supporting veterans, especially those struggling with PTSD, through organizations like Mighty Oaks. In fact, we've raised over $200,000 to support this vital cause. We encourage you to look for ways you can get involved too, because together, we can make a difference in the lives of those who have served us.
20: 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He is the founder of Allied Wealth.

0: Elf. You'll find their offices across South Texas. But more importantly, there is a team of certified financial planners ready to help you build a certified financial plan. All you have to do is just pick up the phone and text the word plan to 21,000 to start that conversation. Just text plan to 21,000. You'll be off and running. Learn more about what Allied Wealth does, advanced planning, and find out if you're a good fit to work with the team there. Again, they have classes and workshops are offering across Texas as well. You can text plan to 21,000 to get information on that. I know there's estate planning classes that you've talked about here, Ryan, and you even mentioned a tip to me that came from one of these estate planning classes that you thought would be worth sharing here, because I think it's so important to this discussion we're having today.
1: Well, yeah, it was interesting because these folks came in to the estate planning class, and you know, they're really nice, they're well to do, and they're like, you know, we came to this with a lot of skepticism. We don't like to go to these things, and we always feel like we're trying to be sold something. And I'm like, well, we're at a library, Miss Jones. we're not here selling anything. We're at the core center of education. And she's like, well, that's fair. She said, but you guys got my attention with something. We really thought we had the basis covered, and you showed us something today that we did not realize. All right. So Ben, these folks have about $4 million. Okay. And what they were doing is they have one grandchild. Okay. At this point, the parents have done well, so they don't want to leave money to the parents. They want to leave the money to the kid. All right. And so they had it set up to where the trust paid the grandchild. Okay. And the IRA they had paid the grandchild. Okay. So yeah, about $4 million, $2 million in a trust, $2 million in an IRA. All right. But the grandchild is only getting half the money. The other half is going to Texas A&M. Okay. Okay. And so, sorry, UT fans or Tech fans, but, you know, I work with everybody. And I don't discriminate, by the way. And so, roll tide. So, anyway, what I shared with them is said, listen, tell me the flow of beneficiaries right here. And they go, well, Ryan, the grandchild is a beneficiary to the trust, and the grandchild is a beneficiary to the IRA. I'm like, okay. So, basically, where we are here is when your grandchild inherits money out of your IRA, they have to pay tax on it. So they're going to get less money. And they said, well, sure, that's just the way it has to be. I said, what if I could show you how to pass the wealth to your grandchild tax-free and to your alma mater tax-free? Mm-hmm. Well, we already talked to our estate planning attorney and he set this up and he knows what he's doing. I'm like, that's fair, but he doesn't have taxes. Not like we do at Allied Wealth. So let me show you something. I said, the assets you guys have in this trust, you can pass that to your grandchild tax-free. Okay, we understand that. I said, here's what we're not getting. The assets you have in the IRA, don't leave to your grandchild. Don't leave any IRA money to your grandchild. Leave them to your alma mater because they inherit that money tax-free. And I'm like, well, you're kidding me. We didn't realize that. I'm like, yeah. And so, Ben, just from that short conversation that we had, they, you know, shared with me at that class, these folks came in to see us. And we were able to do some advanced tax planning strategies for them because they do want most of their money to pass to where they want it to go and unimpeded by taxes as much as possible. And again, these are folks who were very intelligent, very sharp, well-to-do, good money. They had, you know, advisors around them, but they just didn't have the full picture. And that's the value of coming to one of our estate planning classes.
0: Yeah, make sure you text the word plan to 21,000 to get information on that. I mean, there's a lot of value there. And again, not trying to sell you anything either, right? It's free education. If you're curious, wanting to learn more, text the word plan to 21,000 to get information on that. And then also to schedule that discovery call. I mean, that's what's most important here, because it's a strategy session opportunity to learn more about the planning, but also, hey, get a better picture of where you stand, right? And that's what Ryan and the team will offer you, that opportunity to get a real evaluation, a second opinion on where you stand. Just text plan to 21,000 to get that. And that's so important, right? I mean, a lot of people that reach out to you through this text are looking for that feedback, right? And you're going to give it to them honestly.
1: Yeah. And we, you know, the way it works is, I've got a gentleman named Joel Sandro on my team. Joel's been with me for a long time now. And Joel handles all the inbound calls from the radio show, TV show, podcast, YouTube channel, the whole nine yards. And all he's trying to do is find out what you're trying to accomplish. And he wants to pair you with the right advisor at Allied Wealth for you. That's it. And so we don't charge for that, by the way. Joel takes calls on the weekend. He understands what he's got to do, because we've got a radio show airs, I think, like 7 times or 8 times over the weekend. And so Joel's there all weekend. So if you call the show or text the show over the weekend, he's going to call you back. And he's going to find out what you're trying to accomplish, what your goals are, and what you're trying to do. And he's going to pair you with the right advisor. And then from there, the first phone call is typically just a Zoom meeting, right? We can do that from the comfort of your home office, your own office, your own home or home office. And we're just trying to get to know what you're trying to do and what, if we can help you. And if we can help you, we move forward and we do in-person face-to-face meetings. Of course, we have offices all over town. And so whether in Austin, Beaumont, Houston, we're there. All right. And so sit down with us and find out if the team of experts I've built around myself and my company can help you and help you accomplish what you're trying to do. And Ben, guess what we charge for it?
0: Nothing.
1: Nothing. We don't charge a dime for it. We're just like you're trying to vet us, you know, and screen us out as a potential financial advisor for you and you know, a team and planning partner, all that sort of thing. We're also trying to find out if we're a good fit for you. And we don't take everybody on. All right. We'll try to help you if we can, but we don't take everyone on that's out there. We have to be a fit. And just like you're trying to determine if we're a fit for you, we're also trying to determine if you're a fit for us. And that's why we do our planning process, this meeting process for free, because I think we have a right to get to know you just like you have a right to get to know us.
0: Yeah. And you can text the word plan to 21,000 now to begin that process. Again, it's a simple text message away. We have people all the time that say, I wish I would have taken advantage of this sooner, but hey, now is the best time. If you've been waiting, take advantage of that now. Pick up the phone, text plan to 21,000. Let's talk taxes a little bit more, Ryan, because it is such a big part of this discussion when you're talking about income planning, because a lot of people just don't realize that, hey, I have $1 million in my 401k. That doesn't mean you're going to keep that million, does it?
1: Well, I love to ask this question. You know, if you got $1 million 401k, how much of that money is yours?
0: I would wish all of it.
1: Well, most people say all of it, Ben. They do. But what you don't realize is that every dollar that comes out of your 401k is 100% taxable in ordinary income tax rates. Now, you have to understand with ordinary income tax rates, there's your marginal tax brackets. Okay. But then there's what those average out to based on how much income and percentage you paid in each one of those brackets. That's called your effective tax rate. So let's just assume that someone's got an effective tax rate of 20%. All right. Well, if you got $1 million 401k, guess what? Only 20% is not yours, which means the other $800,000 is yours. Guess who owns that 20%, Ben?
0: The government.
1: Your uncle, Uncle Sam. All right. He's $40 trillion in debt and climbing. And I don't make a lot of that, by the way, okay? And what that tells us is taxes, whether the Trump tax cuts are permanent or not, which nothing is on the Hill, by the way, and here's why. Taxes have to go up, okay? But here's why nothing's permanent on the Hill. We have election cycles. And if you live in a 30-year retirement, I think you go through 15 election cycles. And guess what? Have you ever heard someone running for office go, hey, what we're doing is great. Everything's working fine. Elect me. No, we're on the wrong path. We got to change our trajectory. Unemployment's this, interest rates are this, gas prices are here, people can't afford a home. There's always something wrong, right? And the new agenda has to come in. Well, there's no difference between that and taxes, all right? So, you know, I know the Trump tax cuts are here, and I hope they're here for a long time, but I don't think they're here forever. So what that does is it gives you the opportunity to do some tax planning, all right? So what happens is if you're getting ready to retire, historically you were in your high earning years and you're probably paying a lot of taxes right now. Okay. But when you retire, that income stops coming in, that paycheck stops coming in. And people go, well, yeah, but I still need income to live on. And you are right, but you probably don't need as much. Okay. And what that does is opens up a massive tax planning window. Okay. That gives you a tremendous opportunity to mitigate taxes over the long term. And that tax planning window starts the day you retire and typically goes up until age 73 when the IRS forces you to take distributions from your IRAs and 401ks and pay taxes on them. But so many people don't take advantage of that tax planning window. Well, if you don't, what you're doing is you're setting yourself up for the government's plan. And let's just think about how inefficient the government is with money. And let's think about how inefficient the government's plan for your money, as far as taxes go, is in your IRAs. It's got to be wildly inefficient, right? And so, Ben, you know, we do that through proper tax planning, okay? And that's whether we're doing Roth IRA conversions. But another one that people often overlook is something called tax gain harvesting. So we work with a lot of clients that have the ability to do something called an NUA transaction, net unrealized appreciation, to where they can roll highly appreciated company stock out of their 401k plan over to a brokerage account, all right? And when they do that, they do pay some taxes on the value of the stock when they received it, all right? So, that, for instance, they receive the stock, 100 shares of stock at $20 a share, they pay the tax on the stock at $20 a share, even though the stock may be sitting at $160 a share right now, okay? Now, that $20 per share stock and the gain up to $160, which is a $140,000 gain, that's all tax at capital gain tax rates now, all right? But check this out. Through tax gain harvesting, because the zero taxation limits are so high on capital gains rates right now, oftentimes we can get a substantial amount of that money, those gains, sell that stock, realize those gains, and pay no tax on it. And I share this with folks in meetings all the time. Like, Ryan, we had no idea about this. We're so glad we came in to see you.
0: Yeah, and if you're advisor is not talking about tax planning, right? And looking ahead and talking about some of these advanced planning strategies that we're discussing right here on Redefine Retirement, reach out. Just text the word plan to 21,000. You don't have to commit to Allied Wealth, right? 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It's just a simple text away. 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I know you don't have time to listen in the car. Maybe you're driving somewhere this morning and want to, you know, get a little bit deeper with Ryan at Allied Wealth and understand the strategies a little bit deeper. It's all right there on YouTube. And podcasting, again, is absolutely free. Just search Redefine Retirement. All right, more coming up right here on the show, so stay with us. You're listening to Redefine Retirement.
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0: 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We're helping people understand income planning, the tax buckets, the different buckets they're going to have as they put together their portfolio. And I know for a long time, the kind of the thinking was, look, you want to spend money out of those after-tax dollars first and then move to your IRAs, let that money continue to grow tax deferred, right? And then start pulling from that, Ryan. But I know you told me before on this show that that order of operations has changed. And so I'm curious, you know, why has it changed and what is more the path that you're seeing be more effective now?
1: Well, it's changed because, you know, think about this. Let's say that you've got a $200,000, you know, after-tax account and you've got a $2 million IRA, okay? And let's just say for easy purposes, because I know we're driving down the road right now or sitting at Home Depot or whatever we're doing, okay? And or a workshop at home, like one of my clients listening right now. What's up, bud? And so, you know, you've got $200,000 in your after-tax brokerage account. Then you've got $2 million in your IRA, okay? So let's say that we're spending $100,000 a year. So you're telling me it makes sense to pull $100,000 in year one out of my taxable brokerage, all right? Pull $100,000 in year two out of my taxable brokerage. Now that money's gone, okay? And then start drawing from my IRA. Yet the tax significance of doing that is so huge over that 2-year period that it makes sense to do. And I just don't buy it. I don't love it at all. And here's why. Like, I would rather you not touch that brokerage account at all. Okay. Leave it there. All right. Use the IRA money first, because what's going to happen is when you turn 73, you're going to be forced to liquidate the IRA and take distributions out of it. And those distributions can get really large. More importantly, due to the widow's tax, okay, when you die and your spouse is left to take RMDs, they have to take out the same amount of RMDs, but they move out of the joint filer tax brackets into the single filer tax brackets. And so the amount of tax they pay on those RMDs gets even higher. All right. And then so when your kids inherit the money, your kids now have 10 years to liquidate IRAs. All right. So what I'd rather see you do is start pecking away at those IRA balances much sooner and use your after-tax brokerage account money as a filler bucket. Strategically use Roth money as a filler bucket. Right. And we use those to kind of keep you in certain tax brackets so that you're paying less and less income tax overall throughout time. Even on RMDs, we may be able to keep you in a situation where you're only paying 12% tax. Okay. And folks, here's the magic number, by the way, and I love doing this. Ben, what is the appropriate amount of money to have in your IRAs if you've executed a really good Roth conversion plan?
0: I have no idea.
1: Well, it is the amount of money to where your RMD would equal the standard deduction and the over 65 exemptions.
0: Okay.
1: Because if your RMD equals that, guess what? You're not paying any taxes on your RMD distributions. Okay. And so people are hearing that right now going, wait a minute, Ryan, I'm not quite following you. That's what I need to do on a whiteboard with you folks. And that's if you call us and join the show and talk to Joel, we'll schedule a time to go over that with you. But that's a great strategy. All right. So we had some people come in the other day. They're like, hey, Ryan, we want to convert it all. I'm like, guys, listen, if you convert it all, you're actually working against yourself. Why don't we do it this way? Let's create a situation to where now we've converted enough to where your standard deduction covers your RMD taxes. And you're basically getting that money out of your IRA now tax-free without having to do the Roth conversion. And like, we never thought about that. That's awesome. I mean, I guess over and over and over again, you know, we just, you know, years and years ago, I had a guy that I did a radio show with. He's since passed away. His name is Brooke. And he's great, great, great individual, great client, great friend. But he used to do the show with me, kind of a co-host like you do. And he would tell me on the show, he said, you know, Ryan, the stuff that I hear from you, I'm a pretty smart guy. I've done well financially. I've done a lot of reading and researching, that sort of thing. But there's just the more I talk to you and do the show with you, I realize there's just things that I don't know, right? And there's so much out there that we just don't know. And we can research until we're blue in the face, folks. But ideally, you know, I wouldn't know what you did if you know, I went to your workplace and tried to do your job. I might be able to get on ChatGPT and say, tell me what a crane operator does on a oil platform, or what an engineer does in Exxon, or what an attorney does in court, or what a doctor does in heart surgery. And I might get some tidbits there, but there ain't no way I'm going to be able to do that job at your function, at your level, by doing some research and trying to figure out things about. There's just not, right? There's just certain amounts of experience you get over time. And that's what we have here at Allied Wealth doing this. I founded the company in 2008. So we've been doing this a long time. So, you know, folks, just understand, you know, get help from somewhere. There are studies that show, I think there's a Vanguard study out there, Ben, that talks about like clients that don't work with a financial advisor wind up with substantially less assets than ones that do. And I think in the study, there was a difference of $1.5 million over a period of 30 years because someone worked with an advisor versus not. And sure, folks, I mean, there's reasons why, you know, you need to do this, because just the instance of planning, right? So many people out there think, hey, I've got this, you know, these statements, and I work at the bank. Interestingly enough, a lady called us in the bank recently, big bank. We all know it. Heck, I bank there. And she's coming to us because she wants to work with us as her financial advisor. And the reason why she's doing that is even at that bank, the advisors there, she just says they're just salespeople. They're not planners. They don't do retirement planning. They don't do tax planning. They don't do estate planning. I say this because I think a lot of people get caught up thinking, Ben, that all we do is pick the stocks and bonds and mutual funds, and that's what we do. And it may be in the old days when there were brokers out there, and that's all there were, not fiduciary advisors like us at Allied Wealth. But we are holistic planners, folks, and we do so much more than that.
0: Yeah, you can get in touch now. Text the word plan to 21,000, right? Find out more about that advanced planning that they do. Find out more about the income, the investments, the taxes, the healthcare, Social Security, estate planning, all these things that we discuss right here on Redefine Retirement. These are the conversations that they're having in the offices of Allied Wealth right now. A team of certified financial planners are ready to work with you to help you build your own certified financial plan that you can rely on, that you can trust in retirement. Just text the word plan to 21,000. And we talk value all the time, Ryan, and you mentioned it. I mean, people don't really realize that the big difference there. And I think too, you know, just hearing some of your stories here on the show today, maybe you don't have a huge upside by working with an advisor all the time, right? Maybe you're good at getting returns, and hey, maybe you're not going to help them generate significant more returns, but the downside, man, eliminating a lot of that risk, I think is the big part of where the value is that most people just can't do on their own.
1: Well, Ben, you know, we had a husband and wife team come in recently, and the husband's getting up there and he's trading his accounts. And I will tell you right now, this guy has done a phenomenal job. He is killed. Okay. But he's made a couple mistakes here recently. And we all do. I mean, there's no perfect investor out there. Even Warren Buffett's lost money over time, right? Ask Warren Buffett about his first airline trade. And so, you know, this gentleman though, we started talking to him and I said, listen, you've done well, bud. He's basically doubled his retirement savings, doubled it. Okay. In like 12 years. I mean, that's phenomenal. All right. But I said, listen, what I want to go with here is you retired with more money than you ever thought you would have. And now you have two times that money and yet you're still doing what you're doing. And I looked at his wife and I said, do you think he enjoys this? And she says, Ryan, I don't enjoy it because we don't get to do as much as I want to do. I want to go travel more. I want to go have more fun. I want to go out to dinner more. I want to be less worried about managing. She said the word stupid money. That's what she said. Okay. And so what I showed this gentleman is I said, listen, let's do a deep dive in your portfolio. All right. And what I want to show you is the amount of risk you're taking for the return you're getting. And are you being adequately rewarded for that risk? And so we pulled up his portfolio in our analysis software, and his standard deviation risk level was through the roof. I mean, meaning, Ben, if the market blew up tomorrow and the Iranian war went crazy and oil went to $200 a barrel and the 10-year treasury went to 7 or 8%, the 30-year treasury was at 10%, which, you know, folks, I don't want that to happen. I don't believe it's going to happen. I'm not doom and gloom, but it could. And his portfolio would draw down like 60%. And I'm like, are you okay with that if that happens? And the wife's like, absolutely not. I'm not okay with that at all. And so I said, well, listen, I said, here's a situation that you need to understand. You're going to be the one to find out if his retirement plan works or not. Okay. And the amount of money you guys have, you guys could put this in a safe bucket and generate well into what you need income wise, probably 2 or 3 times that. And she looks over at her husband. She says, I think we found our solution. Okay. And so we're working right now to figure out how to unwind what this gentleman's doing and kind of step in and not necessarily take over. We're going to listen to him and take his guidance for sure. This guy's done a good job, but start coming in to assist because he too even admitted, so, you know, Ryan, the more I think about this, I am done with this. I'm tired of doing it myself. I really need some help. And then we started talking about tax planning, estate planning, and all the other stuff that we do, Medicare selection, all these things. And each year with our clients, and he said, you know, I really did not see the value in an advisor, which, you know, I should have because I may have done some things differently here. And I really appreciate you guys doing what you do. And I'm glad we called the show and I'm glad we reached out you guys to get some help.
0: Yeah. And if you're listening to that and going, hey, you know, is it worth my time? Should I do it? Am I maybe second guessing some of the decisions I've made? Well, this is a chance to get that second opinion on where you stand, right? Just text the word plan to 21,000, PLAN to 21,000 now to set up that call and find out if you're a good fit. Get that second opinion on where you stand and get some real feedback, right? And learn more about these strategies that could work for you that we've talked about here on the show today with some of these examples of people who have reached out by texting the word plan to 21,000 and getting on the calendar there at Allied Wealth and having these conversations. They're so valuable, right? But you won't know until you have them with the team there. So take advantage again. Text the word plan to 21,000. Also, search for Redefine Retirement on YouTube and podcasts, right? And go deeper in this conversation because Ryan's talking to all types of guests to get into these conversations and really talk about the planning that they do there and make sure, look, that you're in the best position possible for retirement. It's free education, right? There's nothing to it. All you have to do is search for Redefine Retirement and then also text the word plan to 21,000 to learn more about those workshops that are going on all around Texas. They're free as well and a chance for you to learn more about whatever you're interested in from a financial perspective there as well. All right, Ryan, a lot we cover today on Redefine Retirement. I appreciate your insight as always, and really the candid conversations and stories that you share every single week with us. We appreciate that. And if you're listening, please take advantage of the opportunity by texting PLAN to 21,000. That'll do it for us here on Redefine Retirement. We'll be back next week. So hope you have a great week. Take care.
2: 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Investment strategies discussed may not be suitable for all individuals. All investments involve risk, and past performance is not indicative of future results. Opinions expressed are as of the date of recording and are
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6: Negotiations are mostly done. I'm Carmen Roberts, Fox News. President Trump says talks to craft a deal to end the war with Iran and reopen the Strait of Hormuz are nearly finalized. He made that announcement on Truth Social this afternoon after holding separate calls with the Middle Eastern mediators and Israeli Prime Minister Netanyahu. Fox's Alex Hogan is at the White House.
7: Secretary of State Marco Rubio is in India today. He reiterated that the president has hard lines for a deal. Iran would not be able to have any nuclear capabilities. Iran would need to reopen the Strait of Hormuz and turn over any enriched uranium.
6: President Trump posted online that details of the deal would be released soon. However, he did not clarify how soon. And the president has said that he reserves the right to resume attacks should Iran fail to abide by the temporary accord. A damaged chemical storage tank that authorities fear is at risk of exploding or rupturing in Southern California is not cooling down.
8: Unfortunately, I do have to report that the temperature was 90 degrees. Yesterday morning, it was 77 degrees when we backed out. It's been averaging about a degree an hour increasing. So that's the bad news.
6: Fire Authority Division Chief Craig Covey. Some 40,000 people in the Garden Grove area are under evacuations. Shelters are filling up, and Governor Gavin Newsom has declared a state of emergency for Orange County. The Justice Department confirms it scrubbed its website of news releases about criminal cases related to the January 6th riot. That move comes days after the DOJ announced a $1.8 billion fund designed to compensate Trump allies and people who feel they were unjustly investigated and prosecuted. 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
4: 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I'm Keith Singer, founder of Singer Wealth Advisors. With me, as always, is my co-host, David Friedland. And a special welcome to our new listeners in Houston, Dallas, and Baltimore. We have a lot to talk about today. David, I want to dig into something that I think most investors are missing right now. And I want our listeners to stay with us for this entire segment, because by the time we're done, I think you're going to look at your portfolio a little bit differently.
5: Set it up for us, Keith. Great to be here. So what is the big idea today that you want to discuss?
4: Big idea. Well, let's talk. The big idea is that if you own the S&P 500, if you own the index fund today, and most of our listeners too in some form, you're making a bet you probably did not know you were making. Roughly 47% of that index is in two sectors, technology and communications. Companies like Apple, Microsoft, NVIDIA, Meta, Google, Amazon, the same names you hear about every day. So roughly 6% of that index is in energy and materials combined. 6%. So the entire oil and gas industry, every refiner, every pipeline, every mining company, every chemical producer, all of it is 6 cents on the dollar.
5: Wow, that's a stunning imbalance when you put it that way, Keith.
4: It is. And I want to be clear about something. I'm not against technology. I'm not anti-technology. We own it in our clients' portfolios. These companies are amazing companies. The earnings are real. The innovation is real. But there's a question every serious investor has to ask, at what price, right? And at what concentration? Because 47% in two sectors is not a portfolio. That's a bet.
5: So walk us through why this kind of concentration matters.
4: There's a phrase that I've been thinking about a lot lately. Asset allocation is conservation of mass. So what does that mean in plain English? It means you cannot be overweight everything. Right? If 47% of the index is in two sectors, then by definition, every other sector is underweight. Healthcare is underweight. Financials are underweight. Real estate is underweight. And energy materials. And, you know, what some people call the real economy. And there were way underweight the real economy compared to the historical averages.
5: So what were those historical averages typically?
4: Well, energy alone was 15% of the index in 2008. It was about 10% 20 years ago. Today, it's about 3%, the whole sector. So if you owned an index fund in 2008, 15% of every dollar you put in went to energy companies. Today, 3%. The index made that decision for you. You didn't vote on it. Nobody asked you. The math of the market cap weighting just delivered you that outcome.
5: And what happens when that imbalance corrects?
4: That's an interesting question. So the S&P 500 is roughly $66 trillion index. If the technology and communications weight moves from 47% towards something closer to the historical norm, say like 25%, that's a meaningful amount of capital that has to go somewhere, trillions of dollars. Now, I want to be honest, the money doesn't all have to rotate. Some of it can simply vanish if the stocks come down in price. We saw that in 2000 to 2002. When the NASDAQ fell 78%, the money did not rotate to other sectors necessarily. It just disappeared. So I'm not telling you the math is automatic.
5: But some of the capital does rotate.
4: Yeah, I mean, some always does. I mean, pension funds rebalance, endowments rebalance. Even passive investors make money out of one fund to put into another. And the question becomes, when the herd looks for something cheap and under-owned that has real cash flows and real assets behind it, where do they go? You know, my answer is that some of that capital will find its way into parts of the market that have been starved for 15 years, companies that produce physical things that the modern economy actually runs on.
5: All right. So, Keith, you talk about starved, right? And that's a strong word. It certainly is. And the data supports it. The International Energy Agency tracks this every year. Global investment in upstream oil and gas, that is the money spent finding and developing new oil fields, is down 35% from its 2015 peak. Refinery investments are at a 10-year low. Mining capital expenditures from the top 20 mining companies in the world are running about 40% below the 2012 peak. And here's the part that should make you pause. Even with oil over $100 a barrel right now, the industry is still cutting capital spending in 2026, not raising it. They're cutting it. And therefore, you would think that high prices would bring more investment.
4: Well, yeah, I guess you would think that. And there are a few reasons why. First, the industry got burned in 2014 and again in 2020. They spent enormous amounts of money chasing growth, then watched prices collapse, then watched stocks get cut in half. The CEOs who survived that learned a lesson. They're not going to drill themselves into another grave just because Wall Street wants more barrels. Second, the regulatory environment around fossil fuels has made long-term investment harder to justify. You spend $1 billion on a project that takes 10 years to develop, and you don't know what the rules are going to be when it comes online. The capital itself has been chasing artificial intelligence. Every dollar of investable savings in this country has been gravitating towards technology stocks, not towards building pipelines and refineries.
5: So in essence, the supply side has been quietly shrinking.
4: Yeah, quietly shrinking is exactly right. And here's the irony that I think will define the next decade. The artificial intelligence boom is the largest energy consumer in modern history. A single hyperscaler data center uses as much electricity as a small city. Amazon alone consumes more primary energy than most OPEC countries produce. Microsoft's just signed an agreement to restart the Three Mile Island nuclear plant. Three Mile Island, we're bringing back nuclear plants that have been mothballed for 40 years because we can't find enough power to run the chatbot. So it's so ironic that everyone's investing in these technologies, which is only causing the demand for energy to increase dramatically.
5: Now, Keith, I want to ask you something. Why are we talking about this now? This thesis has certainly been around for a while.
4: Fair question. Here's why now. In 2020 and 2021, the people who were telling you inflation would be transitory, that supply chains were fine, that the energy transition was smooth and orderly, were the same financial professionals and economists who had never set foot on a drilling rig or walked through a copper mine. At the same time, the operators and the CEOs of oil companies, the commodity traders, the people who actually move barrels and tons and bushels for a living, were telling you the opposite. They were saying capacity is being retired, capital was leaving, inventories were thinning, and demand was about to break out. So who turned out to be right?
5: Well, the operators, right?
4: Yeah, I mean, the operators. By early 2022, before Russia even invaded Ukraine, oil was already over $90 a barrel, copper was over $10,000 a ton, and gold was approaching $2,000 an ounce. The trade was working before the headlines arrived. So today, those same operators are saying the same things. They're telling you the supply problem is structural, not temporary. They're telling you it will take a decade or more for investment to fix. And meanwhile, the financial pundits who were wrong in 2020 are telling you to ignore them again. So I've been doing this for 30 years. When people who get their hands dirty are saying one thing and the people in the suits are saying another, I've learned to listen to the people who get their hands dirty.
5: Keith, you've always told me you want to give listeners both sides of the story. So what is the bear case?
4: Good question. I want our listeners to hear this. There is a bear case, right? You never know for sure what's going to happen. Number one, a recession could crush oil demands. If the Federal Reserve overshoots on rates or the economy rolls over, oil prices can fall fast. We saw that in 2008. We saw that in 2020. Number two, futures market does not agree with me. The three-year oil futures are trading around $75 a barrel. The market is telling you the current shortage is temporary. UBS just forecasted oil at $90 by year end and $85 by next March. They could be right. And number three, technology stocks could keep going. The artificial intelligence story is real. The earnings are real. If those companies keep growing into their valuations, the rotation I'm describing may not happen on any timeline that matters to a retiree.
5: So why should anyone have any exposure at all?
4: Because of the asymmetry. I mean, here's what I mean. If I'm wrong and oil falls back to $75, the major energy companies still throw off 5 to 7% of free cash flow yields. They still pay dividends in 3 to 4% range. ExxonMobil, Chevron, ConocoPhillips, these are some of the most disciplined companies in the world. So you get paid to wait. And if I'm right, you participate in a multi-year repricing of an entire sector. And that's what asymmetric means, limited downside, meaningful upside. And when an investor has been overpaying for the popular sector for 3 years, an asymmetric trade is exactly what your portfolio needs.
5: So Keith, what does this look like inside a real client portfolio?
4: Well, at Singer Wealth Advisors, we have several energy investments that we really like for our clients. 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
5: So how can our listeners learn more?
4: Here's what I want you to take away from this segment. 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Ask them why your portfolio is sitting at 3% energy when historical average is closer to 10. 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It doesn't matter about what's been doing better. It's about how you're allocated. 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If they can't give you a thoughtful answer, that tells you something. And if you want a second opinion, call us at 866-WEALTHY. 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
4: Welcome back to Prosper with Keith Singer. I'm Keith Singer here with David Friedland. David, I want to play a game with you and our listeners. We're going to call it The Price Was Right. Are you ready?
5: I certainly am. What are the rules? One of my favorite old-time TV shows.
4: Well, first of all, David Friedland, come on down. You are the next contestant. All right. I'm going to take you, listeners, I'm going to take you back to time in 1983. I'm going to ask you the price of some everyday items in 1983. And I want you to take your best guess. So we'll tell you, our listeners, what those items cost today. By the end of this game, every retiree listening is going to understand something the government does not want them to understand. You ready?
5: I'm ready. Let's do it.
4: Okay. Number one, in 1983, what was the price of a dozen eggs?
5: Wow, a dozen eggs in 1983. I wasn't buying them, and then my parents were, but I'm going to guess about $1.50.
4: Yeah, how would we know what a dozen eggs was in 1983? Well, I was 16. Yeah, I might have bought, I don't know. I probably didn't buy eggs until I was in college. All right. You guessed $1.60?
5: $1.50, I said.
4: $0.90. You went over. So less than a dollar. Today, anywhere from $4 to $6. A dozen, depending on where you shop. Some weeks this year, I've paid more than that. Number two, okay. The average price of a new car in 1983.
5: Well, new car, 1983. Once again, you know, I was only 11 years old, but I'm going to guess, let's say $16,000.
4: About $10,000 on average. I know that in 1986, I got like a very old used Volkswagen Rabbit. I think it was $1,700. But today, the average new car sells for $50,000 versus $10,000, five times the number. The average price of a single-family home in 1983.
5: Well, I'm going to guess about $150,000.
4: Almost Double the right answer. 80,000 was the median in 1983. And today the median is roughly 420,000, so more than five times. And here's the last one, a first-class postage stamp in 1983.
5: Do we still use stamps anymore? Wow, a stamp. I'm going to say 40 cents.
4: 20 cents in 83. You doubled it. Today, a first-class stamp is 73 cents, almost four times the 1983 price. So here's the punchline for our listeners. The government tells you inflation has been running at 2 to 3% a year, but the official consumer price index, you know, when you look at that, but look at what actually matters for to retiree. Food, housing, healthcare, insurance, transportation, those have gone up far more than the official number. And here's the part that's going to sting. The inflation rate that a retiree actually experiences is roughly three times the official consumer price index.
5: Keith, every other week, somebody tells me Social Security is going broke. They're convinced that it's not going to be there when they need it.
4: I hear that all the time, and I want every listener to understand something. Social Security is not running out of money. The trust fund may face some adjustments down the road. Congress may need to tweak the formula, but the program itself is not going away. Why? Because Social Security is not funded out of some giant savings account that is about to hit zero. It's funded out of current payroll deductions. Every 2 weeks, while you're listening to the show, your children and grandchildren and you, if you're working, are having FICA taxes pulled out of their paychecks. That money is going right back out the door to pay current retirees. The program is a flow, not a balance. Some call it a Ponzi scheme, but money is still coming in to pay people that are retired.
5: So basically, as long as people are working and not collecting Social Security, those checks keep coming in. Is that right?
4: Yeah, exactly. It's like you said, as long as people are working and paying the payroll taxes, Social Security has the money to pay the benefits. That's the design. And here's the other thing most listeners don't appreciate. Social Security is built in inflation protection, which is huge. Every year, the benefits get a cost of living adjustment. It's not perfect. It uses the same official CPI number that we just talked about. So it lags what retirees actually experience. But it's the only major source of retirement income most Americans will have that adjusts upwards for inflation automatically. Your pension doesn't do that. Most annuities don't do that. Your bond ladder does not do that. Social Security does do that.
5: So talking about Social Security, the big question that people have is, when should I claim? When should somebody claim?
4: This is one of the most important decisions a retiree makes, and it's one that most advisors don't do the math on correctly. In fact, a reporter from the USA Today just called me last week to ask me about the math of claiming early versus later. So let me walk you through a real example. Suppose someone could receive $36,000 per year in Social Security at full retirement age. It's age 66. They have a choice. They could defer it and get an 8% increase plus inflation, or they could start taking it. Take it now, $30,000, or wait 4 years to age 70.
5: If they wait those 4 years, they're giving up 4 years of checks. That's 48 payments.
4: Yeah, that's $120,000. 4 years times 30,000, like I said, is 120,000 they forego. That feels like a lot, but here's what they get in exchange by waiting until age 70. The base benefit grows from 30,000 to 39,000. That's an increase from delayed retirement credits. And then if you assume a 3% inflation adjustment over those 4 years, by the time the higher benefits actually starts, it's not 39,000, it's $44,578 per year.
5: So they're now collecting about $10,000 more per year for the rest of their life.
4: Yeah, I think actually more than that, $15,578 more per year for the rest of their life. So with the future inflation adjustments on top of that, it's really big. Now, here's the question I want every listener to think about. If the person who took benefits at age 60 said, you know what, I would like to increase my income now. I do have this $120,000 that I have stashed away. You know, what would it cost me to buy it, an extra $15,500 of income starting at age 70, going up 2% a year for inflation?
5: I don't know. Tell me, Keith.
4: So to go out and buy that inflation-adjusted income stream from an insurance company that pays $15,578 per year, growing at only 2% inflation, you need to spend approximately $202,000. So remember, you got $120,000, but it costs $202,000 to buy what you gave up.
5: So, Keith, what is the bigger issue underneath the Social Security question?
4: The bigger issue is that most retirees have an investment portfolio, but not an income plan. And those are two different things. An investment portfolio is a collection of holdings. An income plan is a strategy that tells you exactly where your monthly check is going to come from for the next 20 or 30 years. How much from Social Security? How much from your IRA? How much from taxable accounts? How much from any pensions or annuities? In what order? With what tax consequences? That's an income plan. And here's the dirty secret of the financial advisory business. Most advisors are very good at growing money. Very few of them are trained to create income.
5: And why is that?
4: Because the entire industry is built around accumulation. Everyone learned how to gather assets and grow them. Very few advisors learn how to take a finished pot of money and turn it into a paycheck that lasts 30 years through good markets, bad markets, inflation, healthcare costs, and tax changes. Those are completely different skills. And right now, every single one of you listening is approaching or already in the most important transition of your financial life, from earning a paycheck to creating one. That's where the Harbor Pilot comes in.
5: Tell our listeners what a Harbor Pilot is.
4: A Harbor Pilot is a real thing. It's not a metaphor I made up. A Harbor Pilot is a highly trained maritime specialist with advanced skills and decades of experience. And when a giant cargo ship or oil tanker is coming into port, the captain who sailed that ship across the open ocean doesn't bring it into the harbor himself. He stops and a harbor pilot comes aboard. The harbor pilot takes command of that ship and guides it safely into the dock.
5: Explain why the ship needs a different captain.
4: Because the open ocean and the harbor are two completely different environments. They require different skills. Now, I want every listener to think about your investment journey as that ship. For 30 or 40 years, you've been sailing the open ocean. You started with nothing. You didn't have two nickels to rub together in some cases, but you started. You worked hard, you put money away, you sacrificed, you saved, you ignored the noise, you stayed disciplined. And along the way, there were some storms. There were some icebergs. There were some rogue waves. There were some giant squids. There were some even pirates. There were 2008 and 2020 and the dot-com crash. But by and large, the open ocean was kind to you.
5: What's the proof of that?
4: Here's the proof. If you invested $50,000 in the S&P 500 in 1983, the same year as our Price was Right game, and you got total amnesia, and you forgot about the money completely until this morning, you'd have about $6.2 million today. $6.2 million from a single $50,000 deposit. That's the open ocean. That's the accumulation phase. Honestly, any reasonably disciplined person could have gotten through that journey.
5: And the harbor?
4: Well, the harbor is a completely different game. In the harbor, you have 10 times the danger. You have shifting tides. You have relative winds. You have other boats moving in unpredictable directions. You have sandbars hidden under the water. You have bridges with limited clearance. You have narrow channels. You have rocks. You have submerged cables. And waiting for you on the dock is the biggest threat of all, the IRS. Because for most of our listeners, the largest bulk of retirement asset is sitting in the tax-deferred retirement accounts. Traditional IRAs, 401ks, 403bs, every single dollar in those accounts is fully taxable as ordinary income and when it comes out. And the IRS is standing on the dock waiting to collect.
5: So what you're saying is in the harbor, you lose your most valuable asset.
4: Time. You lose time. In the open ocean, if you made a mistake, you had decades to recover. A bad year, no problem. 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
4: Welcome back to Prosper with Keith Singer. I'm Keith Singer, along with David Freeland. David, before the break, I told our listeners we're going to talk about taxes and retirement and a strategy that most people have never heard of. I want to start somewhere that might surprise you.
5: Let me guess. We're going to go back in time again.
4: People love that. People love going back in time. This time, it's

0: trillion in 52 years, about 80 times what it was when ERISA was signed.
1: And every dollar of that debt was borrowed against the future taxing power of the federal government. That's the legal reality of how Treasury debt works. The collateral net debt is your future tax payments and the tax payments of every American who comes after you.
0: Secondly, the annual deficit, how much of the federal government spends every year over and above what it collects. And for the last 5 years running, that number has been nearly $2 trillion per year. $2 trillion every year. That money has to come from somewhere.
1: Three choices. Borrow it, which they're doing, which is how we got to $39 trillion. Print it, which causes inflation, or raise taxes. And I want our listeners to think about something. Politicians do not like to raise taxes on working voters because working voters are loud. They vote. But retirees with money sitting in IRAs are quieter, and the money's already segregated, already counted, already known to the IRS down to the exact dollar.
0: So here's the question every retiree should be asking. Where's the easiest $49 trillion in the country that the IRS has not yet taxed? Inside your retirement accounts. The government needs money. You have money. And they're coming after it. The only question is how.
1: Let me walk our listeners through the five levers Congress has at its disposal. I see all of these in my law practice every week. Lever one, we're likely to see higher tax brackets in the future, right? We're in historically low tax brackets right now. And so for most upper class middle families, that could mean a meaningful tax increase the moment tax rates increase, which are bound to happen in the future.
0: Hold on. Let me just say one thing, David. We know that it's cyclical who's in charge of the government. Sometimes it's Republicans and they like to lower taxes. Sometimes it's Democrats and they like to raise taxes. So the next time Democrats are in control, does anyone doubt the taxes are going higher? I mean, I think it's a foregone conclusion at that point. But, you know, we'll see when that happens. But I think it will happen at some point.
1: I agree, and especially seeing historically low tax rates if you look back over 50 years. Lever number two, means-tested Medicare. There is a program called IRMA, Income-Related Monthly Adjustment Amount, which basically means that if your income in retirement exceeds certain thresholds, Medicare starts charging you higher premiums. The thresholds today kick in around $160,000 for singles and $212,000 for couples. Now, Congress can lower those numbers anytime they want, and the lower the threshold, the more retirees are going to have to pay.
0: That would be an easy way to raise some revenue, I think, for sure.
1: Lever number three, expanded taxation of Social Security benefits. Keith, you and I were just talking last segment about how Social Security itself is not running out because current payroll deductions fund current checks. Well, that part's true. But here's what Congress absolutely can change. The amount of your Social Security check that gets pulled back into your taxable income. Right now, only up to 85% of your benefit can be taxed as ordinary income. Congress can move that to 100% with a stroke of a pen. They can also lower the income thresholds that trigger the taxation. Either change pulls billions right back out of retiree pockets without touching the underlying benefit at all. Lever number four, lower exemption thresholds. The federal estate tax exemption was raised in 2017 to $15 million per person. Now, that is not set in stone forever, because as we talked about earlier, as soon as there is different legislation, different Congress, that can easily change. And so 42 years of bracket creep, Congress can simply fix it. They haven't done that. And every year that goes by, the more of the retirees listening on our show are going to fall into the trap.
0: Yep. What about lever five?
1: Lever five is the one that already happened, and most retirees still have no idea what just happened to their family.
0: So the Secure Act actually killed the stretch IRA. It's very underrated, the impact that that has. David, this is right in your wheelhouse. You and I have probably had 300 client conversations about this over the years. So walk our listeners through what happened.
1: Okay, well, in December 2019, Congress passed something called the Secure Act. Effective January 1st, 2020, most families I met with today still don't know what happened. Well, here's the short version. Before 2020, if you left your IRA to a non-spouse beneficiary, typically your children, that beneficiary could stretch withdrawals across their entire life expectancy. Small distributions kept them in lower tax brackets, decades to plan, and the wealth could compound across generations.
0: And then January 1st, 2020 happened.
1: Yep, Congress killed it. Under the new rules, with very few exceptions, non-spouse beneficiaries must empty the entire inherited

0: IRA within 10 years of the original owner's death. 10 years, period. No more stretching. And here is the part that infuriates me as an attorney. The 10 years almost always lands in your child's peak earning years, during their highest tax brackets, the exact wrong time to be forced to take a large taxable distribution.
1: I mean, think about that. For years and decades, conventional wisdom says when you have an IRA and the tax-deferred account, you don't take anything out. You let it defer. You take the minimum that you're required to. Let your kids take the minimum. Let them defer. And people didn't realize that that's no longer the strategy. That is a bad strategy now with this new law. So, David, give our listeners a real example.
0: So I had a client family last year. Mom passed away. She left a $2 million IRA to her two children. Both kids are doctors at the top of their earning years, already in the highest tax brackets. Now, under the old rules, they would have simply stretched that $2 million across 40 years or more. Under the new rules, they have to drain it in 10 years on top of their already high incomes. The tax cost to that family compared to the old rules is conservatively $400,000. $400,000 that went to the IRS instead of to the grandchildren's college funds. That's what the Secure Act did.
1: The government didn't just come after you. They're coming after your kids.
0: Yep, they came after your kids. And here's the kicker. If Congress did this once, what makes you think they won't do it again?
1: Right now, while this is fresh in your mind, I want every listener to do something. Take out your phone, text the word tax report to 954-462-3300. We're going to send you a free tax report on strategies that you can use right now to reduce your taxes so that when you go to meet with your CPA, you'll owe less taxes instead of more taxes. Text the word tax report to 954-462-3300 and we'll send you that free tax report. It walks you through every one of the levers David just described with specific numbers and what each one could cost your family. No charge, no obligation. Just take 5 minutes and text the word tax report to 954-462-3300. So here we are. $49 trillion in untaxed retirement accounts, $39 trillion in national debt and climbing, nearly $2 trillion in annual deficits every year. The math is the math. The question for every listener right now is, what are you going to do about it?
0: And here's what I tell every family that walks into my office. The single biggest mistake people make is assuming the tax code that exists today will be the tax code that exists when they need to take distributions. It almost certainly will not. The best time to address this was 20 years ago. The second best time is right now, while rates are historically low and you still have some flexibility.
1: So what kind of strategies are we talking about?
0: Well, it's a whole menu. Strategic Roth conversions while you're in lower tax brackets, qualified charitable distributions if you're over 73, insurance-based structures that grow tax-free and pass income tax-free to heirs, asset location strategies that put the right investments in the right type of account. Some of these accounts are straightforward and others require coordination between your advisor, your accountant, and your estate planning attorney.
1: The last point is what I want our listeners to hear. 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
1: Welcome back to Prosper with Keith Singer. I'm Keith Singer here with David Friedland. Before the break, David teased a strategy that very few advisors even know exists. And I want to start with a story I picked up in law school that has stuck with me ever since.
0: I love the story. Go ahead.
1: Yeah, I do too. It involves Louis Brandeis, the Supreme Court Justice. Before he went to the bench, he was one of the most respected attorneys in the country. And the story goes something like this. A man comes to Brandeis looking for advice. He wants to know whether it is legal to cross a particular river by the bridge. Brandeis tells him, yes, the bridge is public. The crossing is legal. There is no toll. The man thanks him and leaves. And then years later, Brandeis runs into the same man and finds out that the man had been swimming across the river the entire time, day after day, year after year, cold water, strong current, while the free public bridge was right there. Nobody had told him. So that sums up something I see every week. I think about it every single time I sit across from a successful client who's been paying enormous taxes on their investment growth for decades. The bridge has always been there. Nobody just ever told them about it.
0: And today we want to introduce our listeners to that bridge, because the truth is there is a category of strategies that has been quietly used by wealthy families and by smart middle market investors for over a century. And almost nobody talks about it in the retail finance media.
1: Why we do not talk about it on cable news is a question worth asking, but first, let us explain what it is.
0: So it starts with one of the oldest privileges in the American tax code, life insurance. For over 100 years, since before the income tax even existed in its modern form, Congress has given life insurance contracts a special tax treatment. Growth inside a properly structured policy is not taxed every year. Distribution structured the right way can come out income tax-free, and the death benefit passes to your heirs income tax-free.
1: So why did Congress do that?
0: Well, because life insurance was understood as a foundational tool for family financial security, widows and orphans, replacing income when the breadwinner died. The tax privilege was the carrot Congress used to encourage families to protect themselves, and that privilege was held through every major tax reform of the last century. World War II, the inflation of the 70s, Reagan, Clinton, Bush, the Tax Cuts and Jobs Act, OBBBA, every administration, every Congress, the life insurance tax privilege held.
1: And from a legal standpoint, that durability matters, because if Congress did a Secure Act, what stops them from coming after other things?
0: Right. And I tell clients all the time, if you're looking for a tax-favored shelter that is unlikely to disappear, the life insurance framework has 50 different reasons to think it survives. Banks own life insurance on their executives because of this tax treatment. Corporations own it. Wealthy families own it. The constituency that benefits from the privilege is broad and powerful enough that Congress has not touched this fundamental in over a century.
1: Yeah, I think Michigan, University of Michigan, they bought a big one. You know, they made a big investment in one for their coach, right? Coach Harbaugh.
0: Yeah, a lot of people do. For people, absolutely. Now, for most of the 20th century, the way you access those tax benefits was by buying a traditional whole life policy. Your premium dollars went into a general account managed by the insurance company. Your growth was modest but steady at about 3 or 4% a year. And that was the deal. 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Fine if you wanted safety, but not great if you wanted real market returns.
1: Yeah, then in the 80s and 90s, the industry evolved. And I want our listeners to hear this part, because it's the part most retail advisors don't understand. There are two modern versions of the strategy that we use for our clients depending on their situation.
0: Walk us through both.
1: All right, one's called Index Universal Life, IUL for short. This is a version that works with a much broader range of families. So with this overfunded contract, your money grows tied to the performance of a market index like the S&P 500. you get a meaningful share of the upside,